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0: 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So, big Friday night in the World Cup. Got New Zealand and Belgium, Egypt, Iran. Joao Palmarossi covering Egypt, Iran for Fox Sports 1. The day after for the United States, I told you, they lose last night in the last seconds to Turkey. It's forgotten. Everybody's moving on. These games are forgotten pretty fast. If the only question I had last night on the field for Team USA was, boy, how good is our back line? Last night, the back line was terrible. So far, we haven't really seen a lot from them. Yes, there were mostly subs playing last night. Richards will play again, right? We're going to get some changes. They're going to go back to the starters. But not seen a lot in the first two games to say that I feel confident. So that's my on-the-field question. But now I think about this going forward for the next week. Much like I was concerned, how are the Knicks going to handle 10 days off between the Eastern Conference Finals and the NBA Finals, with everybody telling them how great they are, and look at what they're doing and what they've accomplished, and you see how mentally strong the Knicks were because they dispatched the Spurs with huge comebacks in 5 games, right? So I was worried for nothing. United States, this is all brand new to them. This level of attention, the World Cup being here. So my big thing is now, okay, the next 5 days, they're going to hear about how good they are. They're going to hear whine at us, all of this talk. How do they play now when there are expectations? Because coming into the World Cup, we hoped we would move on. We thought we would move on because the group was pretty easy. But you never know, because basically the last 10 years, United States men's soccer has not been great. 3 coaching changes. Is Pochettino the guy? You don't know until you see him play. There were no expectations coming in. They played like their hair was on fire against Paraguay. Same way the first half against Australia won big, right? They rest everybody going into last night's game. Okay, I get it. We move on from there. But I really wonder, Mike, like, how do they go now that there are expectations? Do they tighten up? Are they still the same team? Do they still play as loose? Because these expectations are weighty now for a whole week between last night and their next game.
2: What's funny is this was one of those rare circumstances whereby there were expectations based on just doing the critical analysis of the teams that were in group. So it's like, we should do this. But I don't know that anybody was full-throated in saying, this will definitely happen, right? So I think both things can run in parallel with one another. I'm like, all right, yeah, we should beat these teams, but will we? And then we did. And with those first two games, you got a lot. And I know Coach Pochettino yesterday, you know, was mad. He's like, well, everybody's acting like we're going home. It's like, no, because you're not a long-established team, like, because you start citing, hey, Argentina lost a match here en route to winning it all. No. This is new ground for the United States. As you use the Knicks analogy, right, battle-tested, and then you would have liked better starts to games, so your heart didn't have that weird graphic going along with it as the game wore on. But all of that to say, it is uncharted territories for them. And he's got great history with a lot of the star players. Guess what? He can't make them all understand how, no matter what tales he spins, what that's about until they're on the pitch. And eventually it's a decided step up in class that meets them down the road.
0: Exit out about a fresca, exit swollen dome. We have 5 days to talk about it, but can they handle success? Unlike the WNBA, can they handle success when there's expectations? Biggest one. Exit out about a fresca.

0: Exit Swollen Dome. Coming up next, a trade could be coming in baseball that no one sees coming. That's next, Fox.
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0: Tonight's two late games at the World Cup about to start on FS1. It's Egypt looking good with already a win and a tie, playing against Iran in Seattle. Meanwhile, in Vancouver on Fox TV, Belgium with two ties so far is facing New Zealand. Cape Verde played a third straight tie, 0-0 against Saudi Arabia tonight. Cape Verde advances to the next round, smallest nation ever to do so at a World Cup. Spain won its group, eliminating Uruguay 1-0. Senegal still alive after a 5-0 win over Iraq, which exits 0-3. France 3-0 after beating Norway 4-1. Norway rested most of its starters. WNBA wins for Chicago and Connecticut. Scottie Scheffler shot a second round 60, leads in Connecticut by 2 strokes. Baseball, the Brewers won their 5th straight. White Sox 22-1 over Kansas City. I'm Steve DeSager.
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8: 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Again, that's Jason Smith Show. Hit the subscribe button. After you've done that, tap the thumbs up icon. Comment away whether you agree or disagree. Let us know what you think. 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So the late action now underway at the World Cup. World Cup after dark. New Zealand and Belgium in their first minute as well.
10: No, this is great, though. I love the throwback to, all right, let's go inside the stadium. It was put up as, and the heavyweights of Belgium with the opportunity to save themselves from embarrassment. Like, yeah, there we go.
8: Yeah. Oh, yeah.
10: Listen, there's no mincing words here, no. Man. Bam.
8: Nobody tells it like it is, like soccer analysts and soccer announcers. Like, I just don't care. You know, I mean, there's got to be so much of a disconnect where they have to, if you told them what happened in the United States when announcers who worked for a team like the radio, the whatever radio station owns the rights to the broadcast, if there's somebody that's even the tiniest bit critical of a team, they get fired. These are not supposed to be like, really? You can't be critical of the team? Really? That people get fired for that?
10: That's crazy. That's deemed critical?
8: That's insane.
10: All they did was question the bullpen strategy. How dare you?
8: This bullpen strategy is not working. It's completely broken, like the fan in your bedroom when it's really hot and 150 degrees. It's broken, shattered into a million pieces. It's unsolvable. This is the biggest tragedy to befall this team in some time. Now there's runners at first and second. Like, I mean, that's how it would go.
10: Unbelievable. But yeah, that was the throw to. I'm like, all right, now let's get on the pitch.
8: So now just a different aspect of, you know, one of the biggest stories of the day today, right? We watched the Angels fire their GM and the Mets fired manager Carlos Mendoza. One of the things coming off of this, because you can see this happening, right? And it's not going to happen this year because it's going to be something that's got to be taken care of with a lot of care, and it's got to be some big thinking. But eventually, we're going to get to this point, right? And I mean, we're going to get to this point within the next year or so. The Mets are going to trade Juan Soto. Juan Soto is not going to stick around while the Mets are this kind of embarrassing, right? You can see it playing out, can't you? I mean, I'm telling you something. You're envisioning it as I'm telling you. Here's Juan Soto. His fitting in with the Mets has been a kind of at arm's length, where you see stories about his relationship with Lindor. He wasn't around the team when he was hurt. How much is he really invested in the team? Not around when he's not playing. is he going to stick around? Because this Mets team is going to be absolutely a bottom feeder for a while because they are not set up for success, right? The young players aren't good. Every player they have signed to play in the last couple of years, none of that has worked out. So it's not like, hey, we're just one snappy offseason away from signing a couple of guys and, hey, we're going to be competitors again. Doesn't work that way. He is going to be miserable. And you can see how the bad energy comes. Look, I've seen it before. Certain teams, you know, when things get embarrassing and there's bad energy about them, that things change. How long is Juan Soto going to go until he says, you know what? I was wooed by them. I love playing in New York. I love playing. I thought we were going to do great things, but man, this is miserable. This is an absolutely miserable thing because New York is a tough place to play when you do not succeed. It is really, really tough. And I don't know how long it's going to be until he says, I want out, until the Mets have to realize we have to move on from him because it's not working out. We can't win while we're paying him this kind of salary, and we need to replenish our minor league system or whatever players we want to get. But I'm going to tell you, within the next year and a half, and I wonder if it's going to be as soon as this offseason, as much as we talk about, hey, Giannis wants out in the NBA, and we talked about that for 2 years. We told you last night the Ant Edwards saga in Minnesota is going to be the big story for the next year or two before he hits the end of his next contract. Is he going to stay in Minnesota, or is he going to want out when he's 27 years old in his prime? The baseball version of it's going to be, how long do the Mets hold on to Juan Soto for? How long do they have him for? Because I guarantee you, these are conversations that are going to come up faster than you think. Because with a team this bad that missed out on all of these signings so often, what do you really need? You need your entire organization needs to be made over because your minor league system isn't what we thought it was, right? All these players, oh, it's such great players. Nobody's playing well. And the guys who are playing well are the guys you traded away to get the guys coming in. So you have an empty-ish cupboard, right? Jonah Tong was supposed to be great, and now he's got an ERA of 7 in AAA. So that's not coming to the rescue. All the signings are bad. You have to sign new guys and throw more bad money after bad money. Juan Soto, this is going to be the topic of baseball, is going to be how long till he gets dealt, where can he go, who's positioning themselves to get in the mix to say, hey, yes, Juan Soto, the last 10 years of his contract, whatever it is, we can do it. Maybe it's as simple as a team like the Giants or the Dodgers deciding it's worth it, we can pay to get him. And maybe the Mets, you could take Kyle Tucker's contract off our hands. But somebody's going to make that move, and they're going to have to trade him. I don't know. If you told me if Juan Soto has 2 years left with the Mets, I would take the under on that. I would say that by the middle of next season, if things don't get better, and they won't, it's going to be Juan Soto will be dealt next offseason. So he'll be the baseball version of Giannis and what's going to be in Edwards.
10: Well, but just like your guy ruined the NBA and all the chatter for all free agents going forward, he's also ruined Major League Baseball. Why? Because Juan Soto plays where?
8: New York!
10: There you go.
8: Concrete jungle where the Knicks' dreams are made of, but nobody else's is. Yeah, you're sorry.
10: I ruined Todd Furman's night. I asked him if he would come on later on. He goes, oh, I got a date night with the wife. I'm like, oh, cool. You're going to see Toy Story. He said, no, I'm going to see Hell's Kitchen. I'm like, yeah, just for that, you're going to be thinking about Smith's voice when she starts singing about New York. Anyway, the point being that we've got everybody pointing to salaries on a whole other level. Not that pocket watching hasn't been very specific and germane to the sporting universe for a very long time, right? We can't do anything because of that guy. Well, that's Juan Soto. I'm under no illusion that he was ever going to finish the 15 years in one spot. The only guy that signs a contract that long and stays, Mets have their news, the Angels have theirs. That's Mike Trout if he doesn't want to get traded. He's the only guy that's going to finish a 10-year deal. I think he gets a plaque for that. But everybody else moves on, and it gets old. You got 6 guys on the Mets currently making... 7 guys, at least $15 million. Juan Soto's up there at $61,875 millions of human monies.
8: He makes a lot of human monies. Danhausen would faint at that amount of human money.
10: So there's an expectation, even if everybody inward and in the clubhouse and in the organization understands, you know, the way things are going to go. You're not playing, you're not with the team, right? Whatever those understandings are. Outwardly, that doesn't play. And in a place like New York, it's going to play even less. Again, owing to your guy, Brunson, owing to just Well, the Knicks, it's now it's not on the back page of the Fish Wrap every day. Now, what happens with Mitchell Robinson and these other guys? Yeah, that certainly is. But now it's, okay, we can concentrate on baseball for a while before we start making fun of the Jets. So everybody suddenly looked at the Mets and go, wow, this has been even worse than we thought. And we're... Right? I mean,
8: you know, I just took a look at this. This is absolutely terrible.
10: But you knew it was bad. But if you told me, hey, they're 14 games under 500, I wouldn't have thought it was necessarily down to that level of pathetic play. But that's where you're at. And you're now at the end of June. You're kind of in that no man's land. There's no help coming. And certainly we've seen the minor leagues. And this is where, you know, Stearns, he got his hard question by the media there, because folks are now paying attention and they get the poison pens are out, because the expectations were he's going to come in, Cohen's going to spend a lot of money, and suddenly it's all going to work. Well, until you actually gut everything in your infrastructure and start to rebuild, you can put all the money over the top you want, or ornate decorations and cover everything in a little thin film of gold, which is worth a lot of money. A lot of folks telling you to go buy some. I wish I had more. But the idea being that's not going to make you structurally sound and change your fortune just because you slap some new paint on it.
8: No.
10: You still got to be able to evaluate, process, and go through. And unfortunately, Juan Soto's salary is going to become the biggest sticking point, and it's going to be a mask for all the other moves that went wrong for Stearns and the decision makers there in New York.
8: Yeah, look, I'll tell you exactly how it's going to go, right? The rest of this year is an absolute mess, and they're going to try to fix it in the offseason. But now it's been two off seasons where David Stearns has tried to fix the Mets. And again, I told you, he's 4-for-15 in bringing in new players.
10: Well, that's 2-for-2 in the other ones that you added, because you had him at 2-for-13. So what are the other two successes?
8: No, he's 4-for-15, and two of the guys are bullpen. Right, I mean, the Mets bullpen is pretty good, right? But he brought in Devin Williams and Luke Weaver, who have both been pretty good. So when two of your successes are guys in the bullpen, and you are 2-for-13 in all the in starting pitchers and everyday players, is it really going to get fixed? So the Mets are going to be terrible next year. Now, after another half year of this, right around now, right around the end of June, beginning of July next year, it's going to get out there that potentially Juan Soto will be interested in moving on. The Mets might look to trade him in the offseason. This is going to be able to let teams get their ducks in a row to decide, okay, what do we need to do? We want Juan Soto. We think things are going to be great, and we can make room to go get him, right? He's still that kind of superstar. He's playing incredibly well still with the Mets, even though the Mets are terrible. And then next offseason is going to be the big negotiation with a couple of teams who are going to be the ones saying, yes, we can absorb this salary. Because things change, you know, fiscally for teams year to year, you know, money coming off the books. But, you know, it's 2 years, you know, out of this deal. More teams are going to say, hey, we can do this. Maybe another team can move on from a really bad contract. We can take it. But that's exactly what's going to happen. So I fully expect, if you're talking about 2 years from now, I'll take the under. Next offseason, it's going to be Juan Soto getting traded and all that human money winds up with the new team.
10: Well, you're also talking about the idea of 2 years from now. So let's have a little bit of fun. At the end of this year, what are we going to get? Problems, right? We're hearing all the words between the MLBPA and Major League Baseball. If the salary cap somehow comes into play in some form, do you think there might be something that, say, Cohen and some others say, hey, do we get some amnesty on that from really terrible contracts we signed?
8: Yeah, Alan Houston's going, why is my phone ringing? Why is Dan Patrick's show calling me? I don't know. Oh, I saw what happened in baseball. Oh, yeah.
10: Meanwhile,
8: okay,
10: dude's holding up a giant picture of Soto's head outside like he's Cusack and Say Anything. This is what he's really asking Manfred about.
8: I mean, man, just think about that. Giannis, this is now the fourth player that's going to have the same exact sort of path, right? For 2 years, it was Aaron Rodgers is unhappy. What's going to happen? But, you know, he doesn't have the big long contract, so a trade is a little bit easier, right? 2 years we went, and finally he got traded. Then it was Giannis for 2 years. What's going to happen? Then he finally got traded. And Edwards will be the guy. Hey, they try to bring in LaMelo Ball to make it work, and it's going to be, you know, 2 years of the T-Wolves trying to figure things out, and then he's going to eventually say, say, no, I'm done. I need to be on a new team for my peak years when I'm 27, 28 years old. Now, it's more difficult with Juan Soto because of the money. But remember, in sports, you can always make the money work, right? Money can always work. You know, don't ever say we can't make it. Money can always work. It'll be a little bit more difficult, and there won't be nearly as many suitors because not many teams can take on that salary. But it will happen. If the Yankees feel like we are Juan, so we bring Juan Soto back and say, blank you, Mets. When we had him, he was good. And now you had him and he stunk. And we're going to bring him back to protect Judge the rest of his career now. Yeah, blank you, Mets. The Yankees would love to do. Are you kidding? They would love to do that. That would be like in the movie when they kill the bad guy and they stand over him and still shoot him. You know, even though he's dead. You know, like, we're just going to keep doing this. Like, the bad guy's dead. We're going to keep doing it. Keep stabbing him and keep stabbing him. What's Friday the 13th is that where they killed Jason and then Corey Feldman just kept stabbing him over and over and over and over again? Like, the Yankees would love to do that to the Mets. So I know the Yankees would be in on one. And the Mets would cry having to make this trade. They would cry, but they want to get out from under $61 million a year. So, yeah, you know that would happen. Other teams would jump into. Maybe it's the Dodgers. Maybe it's the Cubs. Maybe something else. But, look, the guy's 27, 28 years old, and he's already changed teams three times. Do you really think it's not going to happen again? Of course it's going to happen again.
10: Yeah, no, I think the biggest negotiating point from the Yankees is going to be, okay, how about you crawl half of that money back to us? Because we ain't paying all of the freight. You're going to eat some of this. They're going to make it as painful for Cohen as they possibly can, whether it's the Yankees, whether it's the Dodgers, whatever else. And there's a lot said about Kyle Tucker's contract this last year, right? And certainly here in Los Angeles, in a year that's been very odd with a lot of players missing. It was good to see Blake Snell at the FIFA game, so that was good. But as much as
8: usually you say Blake Snell FIFA, oh he's playing FIFA on Twitch, is that what it is? No,
10: I think I think he watched the game and now I think he's gone home to that, but and continued to play, saying I could do that better. But you know, you've had a number of guys who have not been available, but Kyle Tucker not coming out like a house of fire has been the one thing here. It's like, well, we got all this, but you know what, that guy's not performing to the contract that they decide to pay him. Juan Soto's contract is going to be one of those that gets talked about quite a bit once we get towards the second half of this season and the potential of a work stoppage as well. Time and length of contract and the massive amounts of human monies.
8: Exit Abata Fresca, exit Swollen Dome. Jason Smith, Mike Harmon live from the Fox Sports Radio studios. Coming up next, we got some big football stories to break down with our very special, very good... Wow, he's a Hall of Fame guest with us every week. What next now for everybody's favorite quarterback that isn't allowed in the NFL? All that and more straight ahead. Jason and Mike, Fox Sports Radio.
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9: Fox Sports Radio, the Jason Smith Show with my best friend, Mike Harmon. We got some big NBA news coming up in a bit. Looks like another potential big payday coming somebody's way. But time now to head to the hotline and bring in who is at the very least a very good NFL analyst, sometime and Hall of Famer NFL analyst.
10: Just let me know.
9: 33rd team Pro Football Hall of Fame voter. He's on Twitter at JasonCole62. It is. Longtime friend of the show, Jason Cole. J. Cole, what's happening, man? How are you?
27: Life is beautiful, man. I got to tell you that. I'm at a Deadhead cover band show tonight.
9: Nice.
27: I might have had a few glasses of red wine because I'm at a winery. So it's good, man. Life is good. And I'm not a sometime Hall of Fame voter. I am an all-time Hall of Fame voter.
9: Well, I mean, sometime Hall of Fame, sometime Hall of Very Good.
27: No, it's always Hall of Fame, but it's
9: okay.
27: Sometimes very good players. So
9: yeah.
27: Or sometimes very bad decisions. Okay, I'll do that. Yeah. Yeah.
9: Belichick.
27: I got to admit that one. Belichick. Yeah. Okay.
9: Well, I got it. You know, listen, you came on last week.
27: Bob Kraft. Yep. Missed that one.
9: You came on last week and you congratulated me on the Knicks winning the championship. And I thought that was really cool. And I'm going to return the favor because you were the one that told us last week. Brendan Sorsby's not getting in the NFL. No one will draft him. I don't even know that there's going to be a supplemental draft. There is not. And now the CFL isn't even going to take him after tonight. So I give you told us it was going to happen, and it happened.
27: Well, I mean, some things are just, like, plainly obvious. Like, you can't have a guy who had 9,000 bets when he was in college and got kicked out of college. You know, football for this, playing in the NFL. Now, I always want to say, I always believe that there's a road back for people. And I want to believe that Brendan Sorsby has an opportunity to, you know, for redemption, right? But what is that road for redemption? I think it's like 2-3 years. But I also, you know, like the thing that people are overlooking, and this is the thing that nobody wants to talk about with him, because like a day after Roger Goodell basically put the kibosh on this whole thing and the league said, not happening. There was another article, I think on NFL.com, talking about his market for next year. And I'm like, people, do you not understand? There's no market next year either. And, you know, and Jeff Hessler can argue this case all he wants, but this kid has to pay his penance. And I know that, you know, the CFL has cut that off. There's some minor league where this kid can go play that he's got to prove that people can trust him again. Because it's not about whether the league thinks this is a black eye or not, but you have to go in and sit in a room, a locker room with, you know, guys who are, you know, have families, you know, like, and are depending on getting a paycheck and trying to keep their job. And winning matters for those guys to keep their jobs. You know, offensive linemen, defensive linemen, guys who this matters to, they got to trust that you're on the up and up. And coaches have to believe in you too. And I just can't imagine anybody in this league right now looking at Brendan Sorensen and saying, yeah, let's bring him into our locker room. This is not a public thing. I mean, it's just one of those things that people don't understand basic stuff about how football works and that you're part of a team. And just, it boggles my mind that we talk about, like, this is almost like, oh, we just plug him in and he goes in. We don't have to worry about his interpersonal relationship with other people. Like, there's 50 other guys there who have to believe in you and have to trust you. And I don't want to go any further than that because I've already pontificated enough, although pontification is part of my calling card.
9: You are very good pontificator.
0: The great pontificator, yes. Hall of Fame worthy.
27: I am absolutely Hall of Fame pontificator. Just ask my wife. and so, you know, it's like there's a lot of work to be done here for this kid. And I hope that it happens because it'll be a fabulous story if he does it. But we ain't even close to this guy being in the NFL.
0: No, because that becomes
27: years away.
0: But that's the thing now, J. Cole, is that, okay, the Canadian League told him to beat it. You got the UFL out there. Well, you know, there's all sorts of agreements and partnerships that probably preclude that from being an option. I mean, where's the road in terms of a sports team where he can do this?
27: I don't know. I mean, I hope the UFL can do this. I don't know what the answer is. I haven't checked on that, but there's got to be a point which, like, this kid hits rock bottom. It's like, here's your chance. Now, I did talk to one, you know, former general manager this week who's like, I mean, this kid couldn't be more radioactive. And he rates him as a second or third round pick. I mean, he thinks he's got some talent and there's something there to work with. But he's like, no, never. I was like, never? Like, two or three. And he's like, I don't know. And it was like that, I don't know, which is, okay, you sort of got me thinking about it, but it's still a no. And I was like kind of taken aback by the complete and utter no. I wouldn't touch this guy ever. And so, you know, we'll see. But I'd like to think that there's a world in which there's forgiveness for Brendan Sorensen. But I know right now it's not today. And I don't think it's next year, and it might be 2 years down the line. Like, go prove to me that how bad you want to do this. Go prove that you're free and clear of your gambling addiction. Because if you're placed 9,000 bets, you're addicted to gambling. You like it. You like it a lot. Okay? And even if you didn't violate, as the NCAA said, you didn't violate any, whatever the phrase was that the NCAA used to sort of clear him of any wrongdoing in terms of the actual gambling, you're a problem in a locker room. You are a suspect, and you are, as I said last week, the first time you throw three interceptions, and every quarterback out there throws three interceptions at some point. The first time you do that, everybody's looking at you going, you threw the game, didn't you? You threw this game. You absolutely threw it. That's what people are going to believe. So he can't begin to have a normal career at this point in time. That's why he has to go somewhere else and prove himself.
9: Fox Sports Radio, the Jason Smith Show with Mike Harmon, NFL insider Jason Cole, our guest right now. So now he does this for me every once in a while, J. Cole. So I'm going to do this for Mike Harmon. I'm going to ask you a question.
27: By the way, Harmon, yeah. Nice, 22 runs tonight. Nice.
0: It was pretty good, right? Boy, what a conga line around the base. It was like
27: it didn't even have Harold Baines in the lineup. Like, gotta love that.
9: But
0: Hall of Famer Harold Baines.
9: I need you to help my partner out here a little bit, J. Cole.
27: Good.
9: Because
27: he's very good Harold Baines.
9: Yes, he is. He is very good. He was very good.
27: He's the Hall of LaRussa Reinsdorf fame. That's what it is.
0: The hell did I do? I guess I just need to send you a sandwich monies or what? I mean, what am I?
27: I had to scrape you on this one. I'm sorry. Right,
9: now you got to help him. Okay, now you got to help him because he is very despondent that his quarterback, Caleb Williams, could not obtain the rights to Iceman that he wanted to use to be able to sell all kinds of merchandise. So now he's in a difficult spot. And I want you to help Harmon go forward after this.
27: Hey, George Gervin, what's he talking about?
0: Well, but I mean, the refusal was actually because of the lacrosse footwear for
9: insulated. He's not even Val Kilmer. Val Kilmer's the real Iceman. Come on, man.
27: No, George Gervin is the real Iceman.
9: Yeah, but
27: No, George man.
0: Iceman King Parsons, world class championship wrestling.
27: He is the Iceman cometh. That is what he is. It's George Gervin in that Spurs jersey with that finger roll, man. That is my childhood right there. Watching Chick Hearn on whatever deep channel 11, I think it was in Los Angeles where they played the Lakers game, and Chick Hearn going, Iceman, finger roll. Like, you got to love that. So
9: you're the one that ruled against him then. You're the one that somehow ruled against Caleb Williams being able to make. Okay.
27: Yeah, I'm absolutely against Caleb Williams. There's no Iceman. No, no, dude. You don't belong in that conversation. You ain't ice. No way.
9: All right, Mr. Freeze? Would you allow him to be Mr. Freeze?
27: I would allow Mr. Freeze because that's a cartoon character. I can live with that one.
0: No. That's Otto Preminger.
9: Wait. Do you think John Freeze would be upset about that? Like, John Freeze would say, wait a minute, I'm Mr. Freeze.
27: John Freeze is not even all of relatively so-so. Okay, so let's not worry about John Freeze.
0: All right, but let's get something in the calendar before we end this conversation. The Bears are going to be the next team featured in the Hallmark Channel holiday menagerie here. Are we going to get together for some hot cocoa and watch it and comment live?
27: Oh, absolutely. I will absolutely drink hot cocoa with you as long as there is alcohol in it. Because I have not had enough alcohol tonight. Although there's now an ambulance going by, and it has nothing to do with me.
0: Yeah.
27: I don't know if you guys can hear this.
9: For now.
27: Yeah, right.
0: Well, that means they're close and on site and ready to respond.
27: Yeah. Somebody called. They're listening to this conversation. Probably some of the listeners saying, he's in Watsonville. Do this. Send for a ride. That's what we're doing.
9: I think Jim Porter has had enough of your interviews, and he said, "Okay, let's get this guy off the air."
27: That would be the police, not an ambulance.
9: He's on Twitter at JasonCole62. That is at JasonCole62. J. Cole, as always, buddy, appreciate it. Enjoy the dead. We'll talk to you next week.
27: Go Bears!
0: See you, buddy.
9: Yeah, I'm sorry about the whole Iceman thing, buddy. I mean, I know he's looking to make some money on that.
0: Everybody just wants their cut. And I think he saw enough bootleg merch showing up in Chicago. He said, well, why can't I get part of that?
9: Yeah, you need that. Yeah, I mean, but look, but again, John Freeze might want to make some money at this. Bob Froese might want to make some money at this.
0: That's good. Now you're digging deep. I like this. Yeah.
9: But I'm out of guys with names like Freeze and Froze and Cold, and I'm out of that now.
0: Well, I mean, you can also...
9: John Freeze and Bob Froese. It doesn't get better than that.
0: Well, you could see the word fries and mispronounce it. So you just go like that. Yeah.
9: Fries with a Z. Okay. Time now to find out what's trending in the wide world of sports from Special Delivery Steve DeSager. SD, what do you got for us, my friend?
2: I love his Chick Hearn reference because the Lakers in the 1970s in L.A. were on local Channel 5 because Chick Hearn, the longtime Laker play-by-play man, was also the host of the TV show Bowling for Dollars on Channel 5. Where they would have long interviews with the contestants before they picked up the bowling ball and they got two rolls down the lane. How much was the cash prize? I believe it was $20 for a strike.
0: No kidding.
2: But it would be $1 a pin otherwise. So literally contestant after contestant might only win $8 or $6.
9: I remember watching Bowling for Dollars. I don't remember being that low. It was really $1 a pin.
0: Count that guy out his $6 and send him on his way.
9: That's genius, whoever came up with that. Here, it's a
0: game show.
9: Wait,
0: we got to bring that back.
9: What about the prizes? Don't worry about it. We can cover the prizes with petty cash. All right.
2: You thought Bob Barker had change in his pocket. This would go over for the whole week on Bowling for Dollars.
0: Wow.
2: Well, let's get to the World Cup.
9: He said Bob Barker, not what? Rob Parker. Okay,
7: are you
9: he
7: sure?
9: said Bob Barker.
2: Oh yeah, if it was Rob Parker, the change would not be coming out of the pocket.
7: I'm a woman.
10: Facts.
2: Belgium is a 1-0 leader over New Zealand in the 38th minute as they finish group play. This is Group G, and that game's on Fox TV. Now, Egypt is looking good coming into tonight because they already have a win and a tie in the tournament. But Iran has just tied Egypt tonight. It's 1-1 through 38 minutes. Belgium, there's still a chance they don't advance. They need a result tonight and are leading, by the way, in that game in Vancouver. Egypt's game is in Seattle on FS1. Cape Verde, with a third straight tie, is advancing. Smallest nation ever to do so at the World Cup. 0-0 was the final against Saudi Arabia. Spain won its group, eliminating Uruguay 1-0. Senegal still alive after a 5-0 victory over Iraq, which goes home at 0-3. France 3-0 after winning today 4-1 against a Norway team that rested most of its starters. Norway will face Ivory Coast on Tuesday in the next round. For France, Ousmane Dembele with 3 goals, all of them about the first 30 minutes of the game. France plays Sweden on Tuesday. Senegal could be advancing as a third place team thanks to goal differential and their blowout win, which was helped by Iraq getting a red card early in the game. It played 10-on-11 the rest of the day. As for Spain, they not only won again tonight, they're undefeated in their last 33 matches, dating back 2 years. The group stage ends on Saturday.
9: Remember when Spain had problems, Steve, about a week and a half ago? Remember they had all kinds of problems that
2: first
9: game?
2: That's right, where, as usual, they could pass you to death but not actually score a goal. The new round of 32 starts this Sunday, the knockout stage, where every game's winner advances, every loser is out. No tie game starting Sunday. Looks like the March Madness bracket. As for the first round of 32 game, it's Canada versus South Africa, Sunday in LA. 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In the NHL draft, Toronto selected winger Gavin McKenna from Penn State, number 1 overall. Scottie Scheffler shot a second round 60 and leads in Connecticut by 2 strokes over Victor Hovland, who shot 61. Akshay Batias shot 62 today. He's 4 back. Caitlin Clark of Indiana out for Saturday's WNBA contest with a bad back. Connecticut was 3-15 but got a home win over Washington tonight, 68-57. And Chicago's Camilla Cardoso with 30 points on 13 of 13 shooting from the floor. Chicago Sky 124-94 over Portland. In Major League Baseball, the White Sox were 22-1 winners against Kansas City. Brewers won their 5th straight, 6-2 over the Cubs. Minnesota blew a 7-0 late lead and still won in 10 innings, 9-8 against Colorado, thanks to a run bottom of the 9th and a run in the 10th. Philadelphia sent the Mets to a 7th straight loss, 2-1. Yankees lost, Tampa Bay won. Rays are only a game back of the first place Yanks in the AL East. And the Padres got an early 3-run homer and still lead the Dodgers 3-1 in the top of the 7th. Back to you.
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0: and shorts, and I could be playing goal and sneakers, and it would still be 1-0.
1: Is that guy wearing John Cena like jorts? Damn right he is.
0: But look, a big story today surrounding the future of USMNT head coach Mauricio Pochettino. He is, according to sources, in positive talks over a new contract to stay the United States men's head coach through the next cycle of the 2023 World Cup in Spain, Portugal, and Morocco. And I know that it's prisoner of the moment right now. I fully understand this, right? But it's taken you 10 years to try to get the head coaching position of the USMNT right. And you have, right? From whatever they had with Klinsmann when it looked like it was good, but then it got bad, and then the disaster that was under Berhalter. Pochettino has found a way to make the program in his image. He is U.S. soccer. And yes, he would be very well sought after going back to Europe, right? Already his representatives have talked to some teams about potentially going back. He said, well, I'm not talking with anybody. Doesn't mean my agents aren't doing their job. Like he knows what to say, right? I'm not saying anything, but my agents are talking to people. Just because it's been so difficult to figure this out, now you have a guy that he looks like he's the answer. And even if the United States loses in the knockout round, let's say they beat Bosnia and they lose in the next round, we've gotten to the U.S. soccer to a point where we have hit the rock bottom, and now we're on the way back up, and now it looks like the golden generation of players is pretty good, and with more time, another cycle for players, you don't know where it's going to go. But bottom line is, he has solidified this team. He has solidified the USMNT. There's no controversies. It's not about play. Like, anything that goes on, he has been in charge of. There's been not one opportunity where I've said, boy, this is getting out of his control, and now it's going to, this can become a really big conspiracy or a big controversy. He has been on top of everything, right? His instincts for the team have been right so far. Yes, he gambled putting Pulisic in last night, but it worked out. That's the biggest question I have about him so far. I'm like, okay, if playing Pulisic when maybe you could have sat him was the biggest question, you can't let him escape and go back just because you know what the past was like. Like, don't forget where you came from in the last 10 to 12 years. Hey, Pochettino has done this. He's got United States soccer back at a level and everybody's excited about it. Matters. It's relevant. You look at how soccer mad we are right now. He doesn't get to leave the building. He gets a new contract. He gets to stay. However much money you have to put together to get him to stay, he needs to stay.
1: A lot of jokes about go fund yourselves for coach right now. And I think the beauty of it is it's all been about soccer. Now, you could question a little of the method to the madness. You know, we joked about the email telling folks that they didn't make the team. Different tactic as opposed to let me bring you into the office to pat you on the back and send you on your way. No, you're done. Like the cast list, for those that missed it, the cast list goes up when you're cast in the High School Musical. Oh, I didn't get it. Well, everybody found out at the same time. No special treatments. But in this case, you're looking at all the controversies that surrounded you in the past, the interpersonal nonsense. Like, he's not part of the machine that had issues, right? It's a fresh face in that regard. You talk about the ability to build this roster, to cull the best athletes that we've seen assembled, at least to this point. We'll see what happens from here. But in terms of program building, you had to scrape away some of that stuff from the past, and now you've got a feel-good moment. So, yes, you don't let him out of the room, and you make him sign a contract tomorrow.
0: You're not going anywhere. You don't have a game until you sign this contract. All right, all right, all right. Whatever it takes to bring Pochettino back, 100%. Exit Abbott of Fresca, exit Swollen Dome. Jason Smith, Mike Harmon, live from the Fox Sports Radio studios. Coming up next, the surprise, incredible sports moment of the night you didn't know you needed. Jason and Mike, Fox.
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0: Eliminated tonight. Iran is tied with Egypt 1-1 at the half. To Major League Baseball in San Diego, the Padres are holding on 3-1 over the Dodgers, top of the eighth. Dodgers do have a couple men on. White Sox beat up Kansas City 22-1. The Brewers won their fifth in a row. Philadelphia sent the Mets to a seventh straight loss. I'm Steve DeSager.
1: Jason, you're crazy. You're insane. What do you say?
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5: 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Here they are. Jason Smith and Mike Harmon.
1: Greetings. 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Again, that's Jason Smith Show. Hit the subscribe button. After you've done that, tap the thumbs up icon, comment away, agree or disagree. Let us know what you think. Again, just search Jason Smith Show on YouTube and subscribe. We love putting this content up for you every single day. Well, both final games tonight. World Cup at halftime, Egypt and Iran 1-1 at the break. Meanwhile, Belgium leads New Zealand 1-0 as well. It's been a night full of craziness. Cape Verde moves on despite the fact they didn't win a game. Doesn't matter, just tie. They move on to the knockout round. We'll have more on that coming up in a few minutes. But I do want to say this because you brought this up earlier in the show. But before we get to the crazy sports moment of the night, like, I know this GIF is only like a week old right now, but I've already kind of had enough with the Sophie Cunningham pointing.
20: You're done with that one already?
1: I feel like
20: she was pointing at you. Wouldn't you feel great about it then?
1: Everybody feels like I'm using this brand new GIF to say stuff, and boy, it's going to be great. And like, it's everywhere. Like, I can't, you're losing the impact because I see it all the time. And I'm like, okay, come on, man. I mean, real, I get it. It's kind of fun. The pointing is great, but everybody is using this. And I'm like, it's so overused, right? Like the Mr. Met thing tonight, which we'll get to. Like that's great. Like I'm sure that'll have a, you know, it's
20: it's gonna have its run, well. Yeah.
1: Sure. But I mean, but overall I'm like the Sophie Cunningham, like it's so great, but I see it every fourth person is using it. And I'm like, okay, you know what? I've it's lost its impact because I've seen it so much.
20: Well, go back to last night, right? We saw the initial image. Who are the first celebrities? There's Brad Pitt and Edward Norton. We joked about Fight Club, what, 4 after the hour? Have you gone 3 seconds without seeing the comparisons of Fight Club? Or, hey, look at here, he is talking to himself. I mean, it's been the same kind of thing, which means I need to cleanse my timeline or maybe throw my phone in the ocean.
1: Mm.
20: And by the time I come back and get around to buying a new one, we'll have moved on to the next GIF.
1: Well, I will. You're going to get a new phone. For everybody who says, oh, yeah, I'm going to go off the grid and not use my phone. Okay, let me know how far you get with that.
20: No, look, and I've said it for a long, long time. I have an expiration date on when I will be carrying a cell phone.
1: That's how far. You know how far you'll get till the first time you have to go to the bathroom. Oh, I can't bring my phone to the bathroom. Oh, I need my phone
20: I think
1: now.
20: I'll be okay.
1: No, I need my phone. I need my phone.
20: I'd like to think I could surpass that moment.
1: I am in consistent motion from when I wake up until I go to bed. And when I sit down, I don't sit down on the couch. I walk and I listen to music and I don't get on my phone. Yeah, it's going to be a little harder than you think.
20: But as a man who likes his level of tomfoolery, I mean, I leave no stone unturned in show prep and conversation with you and Alex and Frostberg of here would be a fun 45. Here's just a regular goofy story that maybe we could find some way to work it in. Maybe it's just giggles between the three of us here in this chat. Most of the time it's like, Harmon, go do something else with your life. Take a nap. But it's still just that.
1: How many times have I told you to take a nap when you said, take a nap, dude. Take a nap.
20: Go no.
1: Nap.
20: That is a resounding theme. Yeah. You have echoed. I've got a cacophony of voices saying that in my head, led by my two daughters. Get a nap, old man. But yeah, Sophie Cunningham isn't going anywhere for a while.
1: I will say this, though. Like, speaking of phones, like, I know when I am really invested in a TV show, when I sit down to watch and I put my phone
20: down. Yeah, no, that's like, it.
1: Or my iPad. I'm not on my iPad while I'm watching it, right? Like, there's certain stuff. Like, I'll watch Wrexham and I'll watch it on my iPad and I'll play games while I'm watching Wrexham, right? Like, mm-hmm. like certain shows. But like when I'm watching like Widow's Bay, which I'm watching now, no phone. It's a Widow's Bay.
20: I'm starting tonight. Yeah, that's going to be next.
1: I'm going to tell you this about Widow's Bay. It's really, really good, right? It's really
12: Don't spoil it.
1: No, I'm going to tell you something awesome. No spoilers. It's fun. The horror is fun.
12: There you go.
1: The characters are great, right? There is a scene in the 9th episode.
12: Please don't.
1: Okay. No, I'm not telling you anything about the scene. There is a scene in the 9th episode that is the funniest scene I've seen on TV all year. I roared during this entire. I could not stop laughing. I was wheezing at the end. It was so funny. And the thing is, it's a scene you're gonna go in and go, okay, this is just gonna be a regular scene, and you're gonna find yourself absolutely rolling over the floor laughing. I couldn't stop. It's absolutely incredible. It's worth to watch the series. I mean, it's a great series. It's a great series, right? Like I said, the acting is great. The writing is great. The tropes they use are great. It's all really, really good, right? But this scene in the 9th episode is just absolute brilliance.
20: Well, see, I mean, since you're talking about what you're watching, I started going into season 5 of The Bear. I've yet to see a bear.
1: See? No desire. No desire. Like, I'm done. Like, I watched it. I love The Bear. The first season was amazing. Second season was pretty good. Last two seasons have been terrible. I'm done. I'm not going to go on a journey just to go on a journey anymore.
20: No, I'm on the journey.
1: I can leave you. Because I can leave you.
20: I am Richie.
1: No, I see this and I go, yeah, okay, so the third season was awful. The fourth season was awful. Wow. Now I'm not coming back. I know it's the last season.
20: Yeah, but I get to finish it quickly because these episodes seem to be really short too.
1: I don't need to be there for the end. I don't need to be there to watch 20 minutes of more of them chopping some kind of parsley and then the credits roll. Like, I've seen it. I don't need to see it anymore.
20: Be there for a very special episode.
1: When I can recap the entire last two seasons in less than 10 seconds, you know you have a bad show. I don't know how it's still getting a war. I don't know how people still love it so much. Like, I mean, it's been a bad show, man. They're walking around going, man, people still think this is good. What are we going to do? Just chop up some stuff and we'll yell at each other and then we'll call that a season. Oh, that's great. Like, nothing has happened. Nothing has happened in this show. Nothing. I can leave it now. I don't need to. I used to think I need to be there for the end of shows I've watched. No, I'm like, I can.
20: No. I mean, look, the other show that you didn't like came back this week. Are there more dragons? I don't know. I haven't seen any reviews to that effect.
1: I told you the first season was boring. When I heard the second season was, it really is. It really drags to a halt. I go, oh my God, if you think the second season dragged to a halt, yeah, I'm done. Too much house, not enough dragon. No, I'm done. I'm done. Done with it. Done.
20: All right. Absolutely. No dragons for you.
1: Now, the crazy fun moment of the night you didn't know you needed comes to us courtesy of the NHL draft. Yes, raise your hand if you thought the NHL draft was tonight. Oh, my God, that was tonight.
20: Yeah, let's go.
1: As expected, the Maple Leafs were the first overall pick. They picked Gavin McKenna, number one overall, Penn State star. We knew this was going to happen. However, the NBA or the NHL going, Gary Bettman, I got an idea. What do you think? Maybe to stop you from getting booed when you go up there, we have somebody else announce the number one pick in the draft. Well, but I really like being up there. I really don't like being booed. Well, okay. But speaking of boos, listen to what happened when Justin Bieber, Canada's own Justin Bieber, was the guy welcoming Gavin McKenna to the NHL.
21: What's going on? What's up, Toronto? Man, what an incredible night.
1: just going to ignore the boos. Just going to ignore everybody booing me and just
20: hey,
1: say, yeah, this is awesome.
20: That's a man.
1: You know,
20: who's
1: I'm not the commissioner. That's what I would have said was, you know, I'm not Gary Bettman, right? I'm Justin Bieber, man. Come on.
2: Let's talk to the commissioner.
1: I'm a big star, man. I've had number one songs on the chart, like basically every single chart the last 15 years. I'm not the commissioner. Doesn't matter. Justin Bieber got booed when he came up to announce the first pick.
20: Hey, man, that guy's looked at life from both sides now in terms of celebrity and the good, the bad, the ugly. So, you get a nice split there, right? But certainly the boos were just a little bit more vociferous.
1: Oh, man.
20: I mean, I love that they bring him out. It's like, hey, yeah. It's kind of like Paris Hilton bringing out the match ball yesterday for U.S. and Turkey A. It's like, wait, what?
1: That's the first time Justin Bieber. I have seen her in years. Okay. When I saw, I said, oh, my God, that's Paris Hilton. Okay. She looks the same. I'm trying to think, when's the last time I actually saw Paris Hilton? Like, I saw a video of her from something that was actually happening, not file footage of her from this or from the surreal life. I'm going, I don't know that I've seen Paris Hilton in at least 5 years.
20: That's fine, really? But I listen to Stars Are Blind at least once a week.
1: Oh, well, that's your problem. That's
20: it's
1: your
20: a
1: problem.
20: Bop, man.
1: That's your problem, man. There's better things to listen to than that. Come on, man. Stop. Stop.
20: I got
1: stop,
20: two, stop, stop. Two young daughters.
1: Stop. No, hey. No, they don't listen either. No. Don't try to blame them. All right. No one's bopping. Stop.
20: Come
1: don't
20: on. You like you like that? I got that term in. That was pretty good, right?
1: Don't throw them under the bus. You're not doing that.
20: And then we circle right back into the latest Jim Croce, Paul Simon, and other mix to try to screw with dad's head.
1: Don't do
20: that's
1: it.
20: That's what
1: don't
20: we do.
1: I remember once when I had Beano Cook on my show on ESPN. I told you I miss Beano every day. I was joking around with him about something he said that week. Like, he made some kind of minor headline with something he said. And it was just something that was misconstrued. Like, one of those true, oh, I didn't know about it. So it was just one of those things. It really was that. But I come on and I go, man, Beano, I can't believe you said it. And he goes, oh, well, you know, Jason, I got to tell you, I said this and I didn't know this. Okay, but I go, yeah, but Beano, it sounded like you really meant it. And all of a sudden, like, he gets, like, mad at me and goes, I told you I didn't mean it, so don't tag me with that.
20: Don't tag me with that. I like that. See?
1: And I couldn't stop laughing. That was good. Don't tag me with that. Like, you're going to go to, Eleanor's going to call you right now and say, Dad, don't tag me with that Justin Bieber stuff. Don't tag me with it.
20: It was Paris Hilton. But second, I mean, the Bieber thing is interesting. What the life cycle, but bringing him out for the NHL draft. Look, it's good that you got celebrities that want to be part of that too. So that's cool.
1: Like, you think the NBA draft has like, the NBA's going, at least no one even cared about our second round. I mean, this is, wow. You had a superstar come out for the number one overall pick and he still got booed. And this is in Buffalo, which is really close to Canada.
20: Yeah,
1: like, it's not
20: but people
1: far.
20: Like booing.
1: Yeah, no.
20: I think it's now a Pavlovian experiment. Here's someone to talk about. I don't know who it is. Boo!
1: I mean, you should
20: it's
1: be
20: not even the commissioner.
1: Buffalo had a big year, right? The Bills are going to be good again.
20: They're complaining about ticket prices for the new stadium. So, I mean, come on. They came in angry.
1: Bieber's like, they really booed me, man. Bieber's like, they really booed me. I can't believe that. That's just...
20: Now, if he'd started singing a few bars... Okay, I know I get him on my side. Baby, baby, boo.
1: Adam Silver saying, well, at least nobody cared about our draft. I'd rather have that than I don't want to get booed. That was terrible.
20: Adam Silver, fun fact, we only had one guy who was drafted to the team that, well, had its rights and retained them in the second round. Take that!
1: The moment you did not know you needed. Speaking of moments... In the 51st minute now, Belgium has just taken a 2-0 lead over New Zealand. I feel like this game, it really could be like 6-0. I think like Belgium has possessed the ball for 48 of the 51 minutes so far. They have just been buzzing around the net the entire night. 2-0 now, again, in the 52nd minute. Egypt and Iran still 1-1 second half. That game on FS1 right now.
20: Yeah, the New Zealand squad struggling would be the kind way to say it. So, you know, moral victory that it's only 2-0.
1: Yeah, watching this game is like watching a previous World Cup game where the United States is New Zealand and anybody else is Belgium. Like, that's kind of what this game is.
20: Sounds about right.
1: Like,
20: no, that works.
1: Yeah.
20: I'm in for that.
1: So, again, we'll have more on the World Cup. Again, Belgium advances to the round of 32 if they win this game and New Zealand is eliminated, right? That's where we're at with this right now. We're getting close to seeing all the teams fulfill all the spots in the round of 32. We'll have more on this coming up. But straight ahead, yes, what moment tonight was the closest thing you will see to the NCAA tournament Cinderella stories that we love so much? That's next. Jason and Mike, this is Fox Sports Radio.

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0: the big story of today that will remind you of the greatest moments of the NCAA tournament in basketball, which tells you how good the World Cup is. I got to give one of your guys advice here, Harm.
1: Okay, let's go.
0: So Caleb Wilson was taken third overall in the draft. Fourth overall in the draft the other night. Said today he expects to win Rookie of the Year.
1: Okay.
0: Quote, I expect to have Rookie of the Year, honestly. I'm going to work hard. I'm going to do what it takes. I feel like the team is really good for me and how I envision to play. Now, they started out really good last year and then just completely fell apart. I love his confidence, but I want to tell you, I think he should tamp it down a little bit, and the first thing he's got to do is not get called Caleb Williams all the time, because that's the number one thing. When you're Caleb Wilson and you're drafted to Chicago, and there's the established Caleb Williams, people are going to call you Caleb. That's going to happen in the media. Fans are going to do it. You're going to get requests on social media. Caleb, great game yesterday against the Commanders. Hey, that wasn't me. Focus on that. That's the number one thing, because that's what's going to happen. Because if I had a dollar for every time Caleb Wilson's going to be called Caleb Williams in Chicago, I'd be able to buy the Knicks from James Dolan and say, hey, not only that, I'd have money to go over the second apron. I'd have all kinds of cash, because that's the kind of number of times that's going to happen.
1: Does that mean you wouldn't lose Mitch Williams?
0: Aww. I mean, Mitch Williams, I don't know. Mitchell Robinson, I wouldn't
1: Mitchell
0: lose.
1: Robinson, sorry. I had Mitch Williams on the brain.
0: Wild thing!
1: I don't know. I don't even know why I did that. Yeah.
0: See, you kind of proved my point right there. Hey, Caleb Wilson's going to get called Caleb Williams. Yeah, Mitchell Robinson's going to get called Mitch Williams.
1: There you go. Conflating all sorts of stuff. I'm starting to look up odds for Rookie of the Year. Because remember also Caleb Wilson on draft night coming out of North Carolina, he made it very emphatically clear that he looks to surpass anything and everything Michael Jordan's ever done.
0: Yeah.
1: So he's not a guy that's shy, I think would be a word not used to describe him in any way, shape, or form. But let's go to the math, shall we? Early odds, Cam Boozer +240, Peterson +400, Devonta +400, Acuff +450, Caleb Wilson all the way out there at +950.
0: I love the confidence, right? I love when guys talk like, I can do this, but I'm like, okay, dude, you understand what it sounds like when you say, I want to be, you know, you already had a goat here, it's time for another one. Dude, get there, play the games, and let's see how it goes, right? I feel like players sometimes want to go overboard with, I want to show you how confident I am. No, I get it. Say you want a rookie, okay, that's fine. But I'm like, wow, okay, dude, you realize that it's not that easy. When I see people say stuff like that, I think, do they really know what it takes? Like the fact that they're talking about how lofty they think they can do, they can win all these. Like, do you really understand how hard it is to do something like that? And you just think without ever having done it before, you can do it. There's confidence and there's, I don't think you really know what it takes to win, right? Like, just like this, going back to the NBA finals, when did I tell you the Spurs were in trouble? When they spoke the entire, they did a lot of talking.
1: Oh, I thought you meant as soon as they started crying and celebrating after beating the Thunder.
0: Yeah. No. That's when Josh Hart knew. When I knew was you, when it's 2-0 and it's 1-0 and it's 2-0 going back to New York, and the Spurs, all they're saying is that we're fine. We know what we have to do. We've led most of these games. We're fine. And down 3-1 saying we're going to win the series. Wemby says everybody knows we're going to win the series. De'Aaron Fox said we didn't need to have a practice. We just have a conversation to get on the same page, right? And you had Mitch Johnson saying, yeah, listen, we've led for this amount of time. We feel like we played better. I don't think any of them really thought they were in trouble. And I don't think any of them really knew what they needed to do to win the series, right? Like, when you talk like that, this isn't,
1: well,
0: hey,
1: that first part's okay. It's the second part that
0: you know, there's stuff that I get that comes from confidence of what you are doing, and then there's stuff that I hear that I go, they're just talking to talk. They really have no idea. They have no idea what's happening to them. They have no idea why they can play so well for 30 minutes, and the last 18 minutes, the Knicks turn into a superhuman team, and they wind up winning these games. You didn't lose in seven on a tip-in at the buzzer with Wemby missing the last three games with an injury where, wow, that was really bad luck and we should have won. No, you lost in five. You went home in five, man. You lost in five and still, yeah, wait, we played better. No, I don't think they ever really thought they were in trouble. They ever really knew what it took to win the NBA Finals. The Knicks did, and that's why they won, right? And I kind of see a lot of similarities with Caleb Wilson saying stuff like this versus like, okay, dude, do you really know what it entails to be that way? It's great to talk that way, but I'm like, you got to be kidding, man. You know, like I hear that and I go, yeah, okay, this guy's going to have a rude awakening to the NBA.
1: Well, and maybe that's the case, but I think I'd rather have him coming in thinking he can take over the world than, shucks, what, you know, I'm the number four pick. You know, we got a lot of work to do. No, screw that. Give me some bravado. Give me something with juice. Because if you're a Bulls fan, you've been waiting on it. You've been waiting on a guy that actually says, you know what, the moment's not too big, and this is a great city with a great history that goes back, yeah, it was 30 years ago. But, hey, I'm the guy that can take that torch and move up. Outside of the Derrick Rose MVP season, Bulls fans have been waiting a long time for a guy with any kind of juice. So if he wants to come in and he wants to claim he's going to throw himself a parade down, you know, Michigan Avenue right now, I'm all for it.
0: Yeah, but I get it. But there's somewhere in saying, hey, I think I can be up there with the best when the best of your franchise history is Patrick Ewing, a guy that played great for a long time and didn't win a championship, right? John Stockton, right? Like, I can be, when you say, yeah, hey, time for the GOAT. Jordan won six bleeping championships, man. He changed the way the game was played. He's the biggest superstar the NBA has ever seen. Yeah, time for another one. Oh, okay. Got it, man. Got it. Okay.
1: Well, I think one of the things that would be curious, and I haven't seen anything giving me any specificity to Mr. Wilson and any relationship he has with Michael Jordan. But this is one where I think Jordan would kind of chuckle, take it. Go ahead, kid. I mean, for all I know, he was one of the guys that got him to come to North Carolina.
0: I don't know. I think Jordan might be on the iPad going, well, and he said he wanted to be just as good. I took that personally.
1: And maybe he does. Maybe it gets him back. Hey, put more money into that racing team. We don't have enough wins this season.
0: Jason Smith, Mike Harmon, live from the Fox Sports Radio studios. Steve DeSager will be along in a few minutes, tell you what's trending in the wide world of sports. Belgium now up 3-0 over New Zealand. But tonight, you want to know, you want a great indication of how well this World Cup is going. You need to look no further than Cape Verde, right? A nation no one knew anything about coming into the tournament. And all of a sudden, here they are. They get a big tie in their first game, and it's who's Cape Verde. They tie their second game. They needed a tie tonight to move on to the knockout round. Cape Verde got it, and the feel-good Cinderella story of the World Cup moves on.
2: That is full time here. It's ended 0-0. Is it going to be enough for Cape Verde? If Spain beat Uruguay, it will be.
0: Big Fox on the call. Yes, it was Spain winning that game 1-0. So now Cape Verde is on into the knockout round. Now, we've told you how great a tournament this has been so far in the United States, right? All the cities, the excitement level is there. You can see that any sort of problems you thought would arise, well, we haven't heard about them, right? It's been great. Oh, I've been able to get to the tournament. I've been able to get to the stadiums. The watch parties are great. This has been nothing short of a complete and total success in the United States. But you want to know really something that grabs us further, and a big piece of evidence of it is that this Cape Verde team, we're talking about them. They're making national news. They're on our shows, right? Not just shows worldwide where soccer is bigger. No, they're on our shows here on Fox and ESPN, everywhere else, because they are the NCAA tournament Cinderella team that you had no idea, nothing, you knew nothing about them, and all of a sudden, you were out at the sports bar cheering for them like you're cheering for Mercer to beat Duke, right? Because that's what's going to happen next week, because Cape Verde, congratulations, they get Argentina in the round of 32, so good luck there. But, like, that's what it's going to be like. Like, Cape Verde, Argentina is going to be like, yeah, knock Messi out, I can't stand it. Like, Messi's Coach K, and Argentina's Duke, and Cape Verde is Mercer, or any other team you think can come in and unload on a higher seed and win and move on. Like, that's the way that they have cemented their spot in this World Cup folklore. And when you can look at a team from the World Cup and say they're like a Cinderella in the NCAA tournament, like what other battle do you need to know how much this has cut through in American culture so quickly over the course of the past 2 weeks? Like, we've known the World Cup was coming for a while. We're excited about it. But then when it actually gets here, it's even bigger and better than we thought it was. And now we have our own Cinderella team to root for moving on in the tournament.
1: Yeah, we always get on board, you know, the NCAA tournament. We've missed as a collective fan base when we talk about how the regular season goes, right? You pay attention to your team, maybe your conference, but still pretty blind to the larger workings of other NCAA teams. Like, wow, they're 31-2. What? Who do they beat? Who do they play? We get into that with conference championships, automatic bids, whatever. And then you actually get to watch them play basketball. It's like, wow, that's pretty good. And certainly the way the game has changed, guys staying a little longer in a lot of cases. You know, we were just talking about the NBA draft, still all those freshmen up at the top of the board. But guys that you start getting a little bit of a look-see, and maybe you get one of those great Tom Rinaldi kind of moments where you get to learn about the stars and you get on board with this World Cup. You know, folks started to get excited. You know, I certainly knew plenty of folks that until they started getting all the traffic advisories, really, you know, they're not sports fans. So it took a little bit of doing. And then as soon as the game started, it became, all right, so which team am I? And they started gravitating very much, not only to the home team here in the United States, but teams like Cape Verde, because you start seeing, you know, some of the memes, start seeing some of the little vignettes of, hey, this little nation and everything else that runs through it. And to your point, yeah, did you need to go and win? Nope. Succeed and proceed, whatever it is, by the point system that gets you through. But it becomes very much a, all right, here's an individual player that you get behind. And we certainly saw that with Vozina and the crazy amount of Instagram followers, to where he's got more than Tom Brady. And he's got some multiple of 30. And that's of the number of people in Cape Verde, 530,000. He's got 15 plus million followers in the Instagram world. So, yeah, you gravitate towards that story and you want to see how far it can run, because some of it is selling hope. Right? We're doing it with the United States. I have no idea how good this team is, but damn it, we're good enough to get to the round of 32, and you're saying we got a chance. With Cape Verde, becomes the same thing. What is it, the old hot goalie theory in the fun and exciting world of the Stanley Cup playoffs? Same thing here.
0: Exit out about a Fresca, exit Swollen Dome, the Jason Smith Show with my best friend Mike Harmon. Yeah, I'm going out to watch Cape Verde against Argentina. Blank Argentina, man. I've always hated Messi. He's just all full of himself. He's all snooty. Everybody wearing Argentina jerseys.
1: Certainly a lot of folks talking about how he's protected and sells and whatever. I mean, you could bring anybody that's an NBA fan in, start doing the Shea Gilgeous-Alexander thing. Tyshirt's raising his hand going, yep, I see it. I'm in. So that's how you get more Cape Verde fan, right?
3: Not only that, they literally have the easiest way to the semifinals in Argentina. So, not a conspiracy theorist, but I'm just saying.
0: Yeah. Well, yeah, you want to get your starts. A TV show.
1: That's the next podcast.
3: As long as you can. Why not?
1: I'm not a conspiracy theorist, but I'm just saying.
3: It's kind of weird, dude.
1: Alex Teicher.
3: Kind of weird. Argentina has 5 goals, all Messi. They're playing Cape Verde, then Australia. Wow. And the hardest person in their group right now? Switzerland. Wow.
0: Yeah. Yeah. No. Well, listen,
3: Jason,
1: I mean, they won't fight for anything.
0: No, no, no. Dude, I hear you. I 100% hear you, but I can't complain with the United States draw.
3: What?
0: It's not like suddenly, hey, we have to play France and then Spain.
1: Hey,
0: and
1: hey,
0: then
1: hey.
0: A combination of France and
1: that
0: Spain.
1: Was no, murderer's that was murderer's row to get through the group. What are you talking about?
0: We don't have to do that.
3: Jason.
0: That's fine.
3: What? The hardest person they're probably going to have to face is Colombia or Portugal. Are you kidding me? What?
0: Okay, well, eventually they're going to play somebody good, right?
3: Yeah,
0: eventually
3: in the semifinals. Yes.
0: Okay, but they're the defending champs.
3: Stop
0: I get
3: it.
0: I get it. We might not play anybody hard until the semifinals. Okay?
3: We might lose to Bosnia.
0: I'm okay. Okay.
1: 61st in the FIFA rankings as it's
3: Jason, today. You don't think it's possible?
0: Of course it's possible, but I need you to take a breath.
3: I can't.
0: I know you can't. I mean,
3: I'm upset.
0: You, You're like the in the movie where the guy says, "I've been looking at these numbers. I can't crack the code. I don't know what." And the cop has to leave for a few minutes. I don't know what it is. I don't know where this message is.
3: I don't know where the
0: person is. And then you go get a cup of coffee. Go, oh, now I get it. Like just step away from from the bracket.
1: No, but
0: step
1: I also have from to the stop both of you. Because, look, we're in a feel-good moment for the United States right now, okay? All the people that have come over, other than dealing with FIFA and ticketing, they've had a blast here in the States, right? They've loved all our random things. The fact that Buc-ee's exist, it was like they found, some holy land. I mean, all of these things. So I will not have you besmirch the good name of this nation with your, we could possibly lose.
3: They're
1: there.
3: Good!
1: No!
3: Bosnia is really good. They knocked out Italy. It's a serious.
1: That's a long time
0: Italy
1: ago.
0: Italy hasn't been in the World Cup in like 12 years.
1: So,
0: man.
1: Yes.
0: I mean,
1: they got knocked out long ago.
0: I don't think they've been in a World Cup since Clooney moved to Lake Como. Like, that's how long that is, man.
1: Wow, Lake Como reference. Nicely done. Think we need one more?
0: Time now to find out what's trending in the wide world of sports. A guy who's been called the George Clooney of Fox Sports Radio. Because he's a man who stares at goats.
4: Hey, Steve.
0: It's Steve DeSager.
5: Yeah, I don't know how you were going to salvage that.
1: That was a pretty good movie. I like that one.
5: By the way, Bosnia got to the World Cup by winning on penalty kicks in back-to-back European playoffs at Wales and then against Italy back in March. And then, remember, in the tournament opener in Toronto, Bosnia tied Canada 1-1, giving up a goal 78th minute. So as long as they can keep it low-scoring... Okay, maybe. But as far as the bracket, what could be a semifinal is Argentina-Brazil in Atlanta. That is still a possibility, ladies and gentlemen. Meanwhile, Belgium has shown up tonight. They have entered the tournament. They had two lackluster ties to start things. And then tonight, not only a 3-0 lead over New Zealand in the 77th minute, they might win the group tonight because Egypt is not winning. Egypt is tied 1-1 with Iran on FS1 right now. They're through 75 minutes. Belgium in its game in Vancouver, they'd outshot New Zealand 18-0 by early second half. I agree. How is this not more than 3-0 Belgium at this point? Meanwhile, Saudi Arabia was the opponent for Cape Verde, which performed. I guess that's the... in quotes, performed enough to advance. Three straight ties. They're still alive. Smallest nation ever to advance. And they'll be facing Argentina next Friday in Miami. Boy, the games that are in Miami over the next week. You think the prices have been pricey on the resale market earlier? Holy cow. And what if it does become, in the South, a Brazil-Argentina semifinal down the road?
1: You know, Steve, I saw a great graphic that said you can get into every... the get-in price for every Miami Dolphins home game is about $700.
0: Steve, I want you to think bigger.
5: It's $3,000 for Argentina-Cape Verde for next Friday already. And about that, because this has been one of the biggest pre-sale prices going into the tournament, I think, for Portugal tomorrow there. And if Mexico keeps advancing and wins a couple more games in Mexico City, they're going to be playing in Miami in a quarterfinal. Wow.
0: Steve, think bigger. United States and England in the title game right after our 250th anniversary. Like that, that it doesn't get bigger than that.
5: Already somebody had been rooting last week. Can we get U.S. and England on July 4th in Philadelphia? Yeah. Sorry, it's not. I mean, the U.S. is playing July 1st, so the turnaround might be a little much on that. But congrats to Cape Verde. And meanwhile, Spain won its group 1-0 over Uruguay, which fortunately for all of us, eliminated. Senegal 5-0 winners over Iraq. Senegal outshot them 28-6, so Senegal could be advancing as a third-place team thanks to the goal differential they got today. France is 3-0. After ripping Norway, or what was left of them, 4-1, Norway rested most of its starters. The excitement of the FIFA World Cup is now streaming live on Fox One, the official English streaming platform to catch every unforgettable moment. Fox One brings the action straight to your screen so you never miss a goal. Download Fox One and experience the FIFA World Cup live. In the WNBA, late game win to Golden State, earlier victories for Connecticut and Chicago. In the NHL draft, Toronto selected winger Gavin McKenna from Penn State, number one overall. And there's one late game in the majors, top of the ninth, Braves leading 3-1 at the Giants. Padres and Walker Buehler beat the Dodgers 7-1, the loss to Roky Sasaki. A's beat the Angels 9-3 in Anaheim. The Angels fired general manager Perry Minassian. The Mets fired manager Carlos Mendoza and then lost their seventh straight game, 2-1 against the Phillies and Zach Wheeler. Tampa Bay won. Yankees lost. Milwaukee won its fifth straight. Twins won in 10. White Sox 22-1 over Kansas City, which means veteran writer Bob Nightingale points out that's win number 42 for the White Sox. More wins than they had that entire season a couple years ago when they lost 121. We're not to July yet, but yeah.
0: Thank you, Steve.
1: Let's go.
0: Jason Smith, Mike Harmon. Coming up next, we get back into the biggest story of the day from the World Cup. 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

0: hat trick in the first half, and they cruise past Norway 4-1 to win the group. Now, they're both moving on, which is great news, but this was supposed to be a great game. And I'll tell you what, even though it didn't quite affect it the way that we thought it was going to, this is going to be the last tournament with this tiebreaker, this head-to-head tiebreaker that they put in here now, because so many of these third games are irrelevant, and it's to the point now where it didn't even matter. Like, both teams are moving on anyway. When you have a team saying, we don't need to play for first place, okay, you need different kinds of tiebreakers. You want to make sure all the games matter, or as many games matter as possible, because you want to make sure that everybody is tuning in. You don't want the biggest game of the tournament to be something that, oh, I don't need to watch because the best player is not playing. The guy I'm tuning in for is not playing, right? Like, I tuned in to see Wemby and Jalen Brunson, and guess what? Wemby is resting. Oh, okay, great. That's really not going to work.
1: Well, remember, so, the NBA had that issue on all those Saturday night games. I mean, okay, you can't rest all of your stars.
0: Yeah, there's going to be some sort of change. Maybe they go back to the old tiebreaker, even though it didn't affect the tiebreaker. But still, you're seeing that this has been a problem over the course of the past couple of days. It's going to continue on as teams play these third games. There's so many games where they just don't mean anything because too many more teams have clinched. Now, this tournament has done so great, Mike. I'll be honest with you. Like, I know there's going to be changes to the World Cup for the next time around because there's too much money to be made. It's such a big deal. This World Cup is going crazy. I know there's controversy about letting in as many teams as you have, right? So, okay, I get that. But it's not been anything but successful so far. This has been a great tournament. I would say to try to combat stuff like this and the tiebreakers, the next tournament in 2030, we're going to get five teams in a group, and each team is going to play four games. We're going to add a game to group play to try to avoid some of this and the tiebreakers and all of that. And also, you get a better schedule maker to make sure you schedule Norway and France earlier on than the third game.
1: Well, but I mean, in theory,
0: you're going to see changes.
1: But in theory, this was right because, hey, it was for the group. It was for all the marbles.
0: Right. But now you know.
1: Except Norway didn't play along.
0: Yeah, you can't do it that way now.
1: If I can, just really quick with that, you know how I have my nightly call with Madeline, my younger daughter, for those uninitiated, before she heads to bed. It's like kind of a wrap of the day. Let's talk about the good. And there's always, you know, some kind of sports. She's the soccer player. She goes, yeah, I got people gathered to watch it, and then he didn't play.
0: Yeah.
1: Like, people who are always like, well, you're excited about it. Let's sit down. And then, well, where's he at? It's like, he's on the bench. He's going to cheer. But there he is. Let me show you some YouTube highlights of what you might have seen if he'd played.
0: Yeah. I mean, but they need to combat this, and this is probably just the final straw of, okay, what do we do to even make it better? There's more money at stake. There's a desire for more content for the World Cup. You'll see five teams in a group next time. Everybody's going to play four.
1: Yeah,
0: games.
1: Let's keep building it out. More nations of the world.
0: Yep. Get ready, because you think it can't happen? Look at college football. Look at college basketball. We can add more teams, and everything is fine. No one thinks it's the end of the world when you adjust a long-standing tradition with a tournament. You can do it, and everything turns out
1: fine. And Italy gets to come back to the fray, maybe.
0: Oh, maybe. Let's not get too hasty about that now. Let's not get too...
2: Not if Bosnia plays them.
0: Exit out about a Fresca. Exit Swollen Dome. We got more from the World Cup coming up next, as well as... Hey, you want a fun moment on a Friday night for a team to really make fun of? We'll do that too. Jason and Mike, this is Fox Sports Radio.
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14: Belgium might be winning its group at the World Cup tonight thanks to a 5-1 win eliminating New Zealand. It looked like Iran had just taken a late lead. 95th minute, they're called offsides, no goal. It's still tied against Egypt 1-1 late in the game. Cape Verde with a third straight tie, 0-0 against Saudi Arabia. Cape Verde advances. smallest nation ever to do so. Spain won its group, eliminating Uruguay 1-0. Senegal and France with wins today. The group stage ends on Saturday. Scottie Scheffler shot a second round 60 and leads the golf in Connecticut by 2 strokes. Everything final in Major League Baseball now. Atlanta ended a 4-game losing streak, winning 3-1 at San Francisco. Dodgers were beaten in San Diego 7-1. Padres ex-Dodger Walker Buehler got the win. Brewers won their 5th straight. White Sox 22-1 over Kansas City. I'm Steve DeSager.
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0: Ringside, final hour tonight. Jason Smith Show with my best friend Mike Harmon. I gotta tell you, it's always fun when I see something happen in the World Cup, and I go, all my days of coaching soccer, I know exactly what the coach is going to say to one of his players. Right now, we are in the 97th minute of Iran and Egypt. Iran has just hit the crossbar on a header. Seconds before that, they had a chance for a goal. And if the results hold in this game, Belgium wins the group and Egypt finishes second, right? So Egypt is trying to just hold on here. Iran is trying to press for this goal. They're trying to hold on for however much longer this game is. Iran had a chance. They got the ball to their striker, and he's got to one-time it. And sometimes I go, you can't just dribble the ball into the net. You can't just grab it, get a hold of it. You just have to one-time it. And he had a pretty good chance at a one-timer in the middle of the box, and he tried to stop, get it on his foot, and what happened? The defender came, slid over, made a play. His teammate mobbed him after he made that play. This was a point-blank shot that he slid in the way of his teammate, grabbed him by the jersey, was shaking him because it was such a huge saving play that he made there. But like, I see that and I go, do you really think you have time in the box to get the ball and get it on your foot and settle it and take a shot? Like, this wasn't like a bouncing ball that bounced off his chest. And yet, this was on the ground here one time, and it would have been in the net, and it would have been a goal, and all of a sudden it would have been absolute bedlam. And instead, because I want to get it on my foot, I want to get a good shot, it winds up getting blocked, and I see that, and I just go, you just have to shoot. I'm sure the coach is saying they're going to say the same thing postgame.
1: Yeah, the insanity of these final couple of minutes, right? You talk about that play, a disallowed goal, a celebration with emoji glasses, and in the end, it's a 1-1 final.
0: So there we go. Belgium wins the final just going final just seconds ago, and there is your Group G, Belgium and Egypt, onto the knockout
1: round. Wow, what an ending. Chaos, the reviews and VARs, sliding plays and momentary heroes, goats, whatever you want to go to. I mean, it was just an insane final couple of minutes here.
0: So Belgium with 5 points, they advance, and Egypt with 5 points, they advance as well. Iran needed a goal to win. They nearly got it, but they go home. New Zealand goes home, and now all the World Cup action for the night is done. We'll have more on the World Cup coming up in a few minutes, including a couple of big stories about Team USA as they now get ready for the knockout round. But today, pretty big day, and it's always fun on a Friday night to be able to, you know, laugh at some teams, especially if they're not yours. And the Mets fall into that category today. Hey, it's been a while since we talked about the Mets. Yeah, well, you fire your manager today, it becomes a thing.
1: Now, but they got to hide in anonymity because of your Knicks.
0: Yeah, the other team in blue and orange was doing way better, so we're all good. The nuts and bolts of this first, right? This is long overdue. I can't believe Mendoza made it out of the 12-game losing streak they had earlier this year. Is it all his fault? No, of course not, but this is how it goes in Major League Baseball. When your team underachieves, you can't win. The manager gets let go. It's why every time a manager is fired, he always says the same thing. I thank the team for the chance. It was a great run. I love the guys. Because they know this is how it works. And after the miracle run to the NLCS in 2024, one of the biggest collapses in baseball last year, missing the playoffs. They were one of the worst teams in baseball from June to the end of the year. They started out this year badly. Okay, I didn't know about bringing Mendoza back for this year, but they did. Okay, but he's got to be on a short leash because the last 4 months of last year were terrible. The first month of this year was awful, and still, no, let's keep him. What are we doing? Like, what are we really doing? I don't understand. What's going on? What are we doing? What are we doing? How is Mendoza still a manager? How is David Stern still running things? What are we doing? Like, that's ridiculous. And my fear is that we are at the beginning of a long, for me, is that we're at the beginning of another period of Mets baseball where they are going to be a laughing stock and down at the bottom.
1: Yeah, but the Knicks won. You don't care.
0: Right, exactly. Yeah, but this is a story today, and we're gonna laugh with everybody at a couple of things we're going to play for you in a minute. But like, I feel like this is because there's no future. They're not set up to succeed off of this. I'm telling you, David Stearns, going back to two off seasons ago, the trade deadline last year, and this offseason, he is 4-for-15 on players he has brought in. Four guys have somewhat worked out, 11 guys if not. Like, how do you keep your job, right? And two of the guys he brought in, they're successful, were bullpen, right? The one thing that's good for the Mets is their bullpen, right? Their bullpen is pretty good. But you're talking about, you've brought in two players, and Juan Soto is one of them, right? And the 11 other guys have not worked out. Like, that's awful. You're not a couple of players away. And the young players that the Mets have had that they've been trying to count on, whether it's Brett Beatty or Mark Vientos or Francisco Alvarez, none of them have cut through. Like, this is the beginning of a really bad era of baseball that I'm afraid is coming up with the Mets, because there are no quick fixes. And what we've seen over the past 2 years is that the farm system isn't as good as we thought. They have no players outside of Soto and Francisco Lindor can really count on. I mean, Benj and Ewing have shown maybe they're good enough in the outfield, so okay. Right. But you have so many question marks and so many things to fill, and you're not confident the guy making the decisions is good. Like, this is going to be a bad era of Mets baseball, man. They're going to be back to being the laughingstock doormats that they were for the better part of the 2000s.
1: Well, it also just shows the difference, right? For all the crying about the money spent by the Los Angeles Dodgers, you still need to have an infrastructure. You still need to have a plan. You still need to be able to play through. Doesn't mean that money can't buy you out of some problems. But you're still looking at a situation where you have to evaluate talent and bring them along properly. Mets haven't done it. This is shades of all those years ago, back when, you know, we were kids, Jason, and you'd have everybody wants the Mets and Yankees prospects, and you'd be like, why? Just because they're part of that organization?
0: Yeah.
1: Right. And for the Dodgers right now, we've watched how it's come to fruition, and guys off the scrap heap, rehabilitation projects, guys that come up from their own farm system. And yes, money splashed over the pot like your Malkovich and Rounders. But you're looking at for the Mets, you got seven guys making at least $15 million, led by obviously the weightiness that is Soto, Lindor at the top. But yeah, all these other guys you've crapped out on that you've tried, right? And it's been one after another. And McLain was supposed to be that guy. He's not.
0: Mm-hmm.
1: Right? Yeah. He was supposed to be that guy that was going to be at the front of your rotation. And even if everything else were struggles, 3-5, and you needed the bullpen to pick you up time and again, you thought he was going to be an ace, and he hasn't been. Go ahead.
0: And I'll give you, you know, what's not quite, you think it's a hot take, but it's not, is that to think about this, where in the last 4 years, we have seen Aaron Rodgers for 2 years be the storyline of, does he want to stay in Green Bay? Does he want to get traded? 2 years, and he got traded, right? Big story. We talked about it for the longest time. Last 2 years with Giannis. Does Giannis want to get traded? Does Giannis want out of Milwaukee? 2 years, that was a story. And guess what? It finally happened. The next 2 years in the NBA is going to be Anthony Edwards, right? Is he going to stay in Minnesota? The changes they're trying to make for him? They bring in LaMelo Ball. Like, it's going to be, hey, is he going to want out? And is he going to want to be on a new team at 27 when he is entering the biggest of his prime? The story the next 2 years in baseball is going to be, how long until the Mets trade Juan Soto? Because you can see it coming, right? You can see how bad baseball, and when things are bad in New York, they are really bad. It's not like being bad elsewhere. Things are embarrassingly bad. How long do you think Juan Soto is going to say, yeah, I'm good with this, before he says, yeah, I want out, I want to trade? And it's not going to be something that happens overnight, but over the course of the next year and a half, I would say by this time next year, when the Mets are still losing and it's still bad, you're going to see, hey, Soto and the Mets are talking about potentially moving on, each side moving on in the offseason, and where's Juan Soto going to go? Who's going to trade for Juan Soto? Maybe it's the Yankees. Maybe it's the Dodgers. You can figure out the money. You know, obviously it's a big contract, but other teams wanted him when he was, and he's still playing really, really well. So if teams wanted him before last season, they'll want him again in the year, and he's not going to stay. He's not going to stay and play every day for a team that is just really embarrassing. And he's going to want out, and he'll be able to get out because he's still playing at a high level. He's still young enough that teams will say, yeah, we'll take on some of that money. Another year and a half from now, you know, hey, we'll be past whatever collective bargaining situation has gone on, and it will be, okay, how do we work on this together? And there would only be a couple of teams, but they will get in on Juan Soto. And Juan Soto's not going to see the rest of his contract with the Mets. I know you thought, well, maybe the last few years. No, I mean, maybe, again, by this time next year, there'll be talk. If you told me, is he a Met in 2 years? I'll tell you, no way. He is moving on, and by next offseason, they will figure out a lot of T's to cross and I's to dot, because when you're talking about $700 million contract, it doesn't happen overnight. It will be something that is worked on over the course of a few months, and you'll get the stories on ESPN. Here's how the Juan Soto deal to the Dodgers came together. Here's how it worked 8 months ago, a conversation. That's how it's going to happen, but I'll tell you what, Soto's going to be on a new team sooner rather than later. He's going to be the new Giannis for Major League Baseball. We're going to talk about where he's going to wind up going for the next year and a half.
1: Yeah, whoever comes to the table is just saying, all right, you got to fill this bucket with a lot of money because we ain't paying all of this. No chance.
0: Well, if we pay, and Steve Cohen will say, great, we'll pay money, you're going to give us better players. Now, if you're going to pay the money, you don't have to give us as many good players. So there's going to be that bit of a wiggle room negotiation to have there. So that's going to wind up being.
1: Problem is, now your guy Stearnsy is on the hook.
0: Oh, dude, he's been, I mean, listen, I want to love David Stearns, but wow, man, when you have this kind of track record over the last 2 years where it's always been, let's try reclamation projects and guys coming off injuries and let's take chances and let's say we want to turn our team into a team that plays better defensively and the first guy you go sign is a guy that's never played first base in his life. Like, what are we doing? What's going on? What are we doing? I mean, back to that. What's going on? What are we doing? Like, really, what are they really doing at this point? Right? So, I mean, you're going to have a new change there, too. Right? There's going to be somebody else running baseball with the Mets in a year or so. And it's going to be Cohen still paying money. And again, that's why I mean, the Mets are entering a really bad era where they're going to be a laughingstock because there's no quick fixes. And Stearns is going to wind up being out. And the Mets are going to trade Soto and try to start over again. That's how this is all going to go. Trust me.
1: And now he's got the reporters coming after him.
0: Yeah, hey, listen, let's play that real fast because that's fun. This is the gutsiest reporter question in quite some time, right? This is where we can get fun and laugh at the Mets a little bit. So Carlos Mendoza is fired today, and David Stearns, who runs the Mets, has a press conference about what went on. Listen to the question from the New York Post that goes to David Stearns about what could be next for him and the Mets.
2: David, you said you consider it a partnership with Mendy. That said, have you considered stepping aside? Is that something you've thought about?
3: I have not.
2: Why not?
3: He doesn't know believe what to say. That we are building the foundation of an organization that can deliver what we all want.
1: I don't think he expected no dude to come right back with, as he says, I have no, why not?
0: And, you know, I like how the best part of the question was at the end where he says, and if you haven't thought about stepping aside, why not? Play the beginning again, Tysha, just so we can hear. Could you hear him say, and if you haven't, tell me why you haven't talked about stepping aside and leaving, because you're ruining the Mets. Go ahead, play it
2: David,
0: again.
2: David, you said you consider it a partnership with Mendy. That said, have you considered stepping aside? Is that something you've thought about?
3: I have not.
2: Why not?
0: And if not, why not?
3: I believe.
0: That's guts, man. That's guts. That's Spider and Goodfellas kind of guts right there. Hey, Tommy, go blank yourself. Oh,
1: but he kind of trails off, which allows Stearns to jump in with the I have not. But like in the background, he's still formulating the end of that question. Like, and if not, why not? Like just he whispers it and you just get the why not.
0: And if not, why not? Because clearly you have failed immensely since you've taken over this team.
1: Wow.
0: That's the best.
1: No, man, that's New York reporting at its finest right there.
0: And if not, see, this is where the Knicks have gotten everybody chesty. Hey, we're a city of champions now, and you're embarrassing us. You are making blue and orange look like bad colors to wear, and we want to be good colors, man. We're the Knicks.
1: And you know, like, when you wrote, Hey Jude, was that cool?
0: And if you haven't talked about stepping aside, why not? Can you tell us about David? Appreciate. Thank you.
1: You got some greatness from the Mets today.
0: That's
1: but
0: the best.
1: At least you don't have to think about that Mendoza line anymore.
0: No. Look, and that's not even the only crazy thing to make fun of the Mets about. We have even something better coming up later on this hour.
1: Oh,
0: but
1: good.
0: But straight ahead, we get back in and ask a couple of big questions about Team USA as they head on to the knockout round. Jason and Mike, you're listening to Fox Sports Radio.
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1: You selfish bastard.
2: Guilty.
0: World Cup action is all over for tonight.
2: Six wild games, man.
0: Yeah. Demi, too bad we didn't have a little bit of Erling Haaland, but hey, okay.
2: Well, yeah, but we got a disallowed goal in the final couple of minutes.
0: Just a
2: wee bit, a smidge offside.
0: Yeah.
2: Dude did a whole emoji sunglass thing that all went for naught.
0: We had Cape Verde. We had some fun.
2: We got goodness, yeah.
0: Now,
2: the country of the player.
0: Alex Teichert live bet Erling Haaland, and it did not go well for him.
3: Player, not country.
0: But what about Tom Holland? Did you bet Tom Holland?
3: Oh, absolutely not. He sucks too.
0: Whoa. What's wrong with Tom Holland?
2: He's a Tobey Maguire Spider-Man guy.
0: How can you be a Tobey Maguire
3: Spider-Man? Because he's better.
0: Tom Holland is the best Spider-Man. They took him years to get the right Spider-Man. They finally got the right Spider-Man.
3: They should have kept looking.
0: They should have kept looking.
3: Took him that long? Try a little longer then.
0: What? Did you bet Tom Holland getting Spider-Man and you're upset that like Zac Efron didn't get it?
3: I don't watch Zac Efron either. I'm just saying. I watched 10 minutes of it. And I was like, that's not Spider-Man.
2: But are you not going to go? I was going to plan a big thing and maybe get some of those overpriced popcorn buckets for us all and everything.
3: Oh, for the next one?
2: Yeah. It comes out the next month.
3: Well, with friends, I'll go, but I don't care for it.
0: Okay. In other words, if someone else is paying, I'll go.
3: Of course.
0: Look, the musical numbers would have been awesome if Zac Efron is Spider-Man. I mean, it would have brought you back to like, you know, hey, Spider-Man the musical. Again, that didn't go very well.
3: If Harmon pays, we get fillets.
0: But when it comes to two big topics surrounding the United States as they get ready for the knockout round now against Bosnia, one involves their head coach and one involves a big off-field question. Now, big story from today is that Mauricio Pochettino is supposedly in some sort of talks to continue on as the United States head coach through the next World Cup cycle through 2030. So basically a 4-year deal to continue on with the U.S. men's national team. And I get that we're talking about doing this for someone who has given you incredible results over the span of 2 weeks, but this is one of those, whatever it takes, you sign him, right? Mainly because you know where you were coming from before this, right? You saw the disaster that was the Greg Berhalter era, right? You saw the disasters with the end of the Jurgen Klinsmann era. Like, it's been a long time trying to get it right, and now you found a guy that has gotten it right, right? He's taken the golden generation. They've done well. They won our group, right? We probably would have won all three games if we had played all our stars. We didn't need to last night, so we had backups, and clearly that showed on the back line. He has remade the team in his own image. There is no controversy off the field. There is no crazy ass stuff involving Berhalters and Reynas, and there's none of that. That's all gone. It's all about what is on the field, and he has gotten them all together. There is no doubt in my mind that he is having them all play their best soccer. There is no flatness that we've seen over the course of the past couple of World Cups and big games with the United States where, boy, they look great in this game, and why are they so flat in this game? There is none of that. He has remade this team, and you kind of have to do that, a national team, because you don't get the guys for very long. You have to be the voice of the national team, and you have to be respected, and you have to be the guy that the rest of the team says, he's our leader, he's the guy we follow, right? And it doesn't matter if he's your favorite head coach, if he gets results, he's the guy. He has gotten results. I mean, I remember where the United States came from. I remember how bad things were just a couple of years ago, and there was a lot of questions about Pochettino coming into this. Was he going to have the right makeup to win? What about his decisions for the roster? There are questions. Mm-hmm. You know, it's too many back line, not enough in the middle, right? All of this. They have answered all of them. He has solidified Team USA. He has solidified the soccer program. I know that they have a trouble paying people, but I think after this showing and you're seeing the superstars that are showing up here at the World Cup, I think it's going to be pretty easy to put some nickels together to keep him on as head coach. Whatever it takes to keep him, because he has shown you that he can do it, and you realize that where you're coming from, things can be a whole lot worse. It's I don't know where you're going to get better. Like, that's what I would say, is say, okay, if we don't go with Pochettino, how are we going to get somebody better? Oh, I don't know that we can. So, yeah, whatever it takes to bring him back.
2: I'm going to steal a turn of phrase you have used many a time.
0: Okay.
2: The United States men's national team is in the quote unquote era of good feelings.
0: Nice. Unquote. Yeah. Yeah.
2: There has not been this much positivity. Now, part of it may be that we are the host nation, which then afforded us some advantageous match setups. We can all stipulate to that. But what you've had from day one, and this includes all everybody that came from other nations and started looking at the United States, is there's a hope for the team, but also just a positivity for the nation that has flowed like a river out of this. And when we look at this team and the attacking nature, what do we want? We want goals, right? We always talk about that. I love a good defensive struggle in battle in the National Football League. You and I watching that, right? We're one big play. Well, that's all soccer is. That's all hockey is. But if you are consistent in the approach, and even yesterday, right, we may quibble about the strategy and desire and the decision to get Pulisic into the game. What did we get? We got some big scoring chances. Now, we didn't get any, but we had some big scoring chances, ultimately taking the L. But it's still just that idea of, all right, there's an aggressiveness and a style to this that the most casual of sports fan / soccer fan can get on board with, right? Start getting some more player profiles. You hear about Balogun and why he's a member of Team USA and how that came to fruition. All of those things that we usually celebrate Olympics time. Well, now the men's national team's getting some of that shine. The women's team has had great success, and tournament after tournament, you hear of more of those players and their stories are known, and that translates into more goodwill towards the squad. Well, the men's team is having that moment right now with these strikers and with the, you know, finding out how much he loves and the pregame ritual of country music. It's odd, but it's exciting, right? The no-nonsense brass tacks again. Hi, Becky Hammond. Brass tacks of we're here to play soccer. We're here to win, right? Even his talk yesterday after they lost, going, you, the way you guys are coming at me, it's like we were going home. We advanced. We won the group. Now, again, I have some questions, but that's the type of attitude you want of, all right, this is all nonsense. We're still moving and advancing. Let's talk about the next opponent kind of mentality. And the players are buying in. Hollywood celebrities are all over the place. And people talking about Team USA. Alex is wearing a Team USA t-shirt today. The number of people I've run into on the streets. I went to a Dick's Sporting Good earlier. There are probably 20 people in line buying merch. Whether it was a jersey, an actual jersey, where they were laying out a good amount of coin, buying the replica FIFA World Cup soccer balls. Right, the mini ones, the full size, the historical ones, the blind bags. Like, people were lined up with many human monies to get on board some part of this.
0: Well, that and part or they of that is to buy the Knicks gear. Either that or Knicks gear. You understand there are people are buying Knicks
2: gear.
0: Well,
2: I'm in Los Angeles.
0: They're still buying Knicks gear everywhere.
2: Like, as one guy was buying, you know, the Lego FIFA, you know, World Cup ball that you can build. Like, it's just all of that feel good that translates into dollars, cents, heart, mind, body, soul, all of that things. And that starts with the attitude of the head coach and belief that he actually knows what he's doing.
0: Now, the other part of it is that now that you have the guy, you finally have the guy, right? That's awesome. All right, so now let's get back to this World Cup and going forward. If last night I told you my only question is how good is our back line, right? I know the subs weren't very good. We were terrible last night. And I don't know how good our starters are going to be. I want to think when Richards and a couple other guys get back into the lineup, things are going to be a little bit better. But they were a little dicey against Australia in the second half, and outside of that, they haven't had to do a whole heck of a lot because our attack has been so good, which is great, right? That's the best part. That's what tells me about winning deeper into the World Cup can happen, because we're creating great chances every single game. So if that's my question on the field, here's my only question off the field, right? And I thought about this with the Knicks getting ready for the NBA Finals, is that this is going to be 10 days of everybody telling the Knicks how great they are while they wait to see if they play the Spurs or the Thunder. What's that going to do to them? Are they going to come into the NBA Finals ready to play? I don't know if I like that. Well, it turns out it didn't matter, because the Knicks were much more strong mentally than and I expected, than anybody expected. They win the first two games in San Antonio. They win the series in five. I still can't believe it. But what's going to be the next few days for the United States? How are they going to come out against Bosnia in a game they should win when now there are expectations, right? This is not quite going to be the next week of people telling the United States how good they are because they're coming off a loss. So, okay, so that's actually not the worst thing. But now that there's expectations, because they came into this World Cup, yeah, we're excited. We want to prove ourselves. No one's expecting anything from us. No one thinks we can win. We know we're going to prove ourselves. And they came out like gangbusters in the first game against Paraguay, first half against Australia. Second half wasn't that great, but okay. Backups playing last night. We still attacked a lot on the field. But now there's expectations. Now here with all the good feeling going on and the home field advantage, how are we going to respond when people expect things? Are we going to come out and play the same style? Are we going to play loose? Are we going to play more tight? Are we going to miss chances? Like, to me, that's the other question off the field now is how do we handle the next few days when now all you're going to hear about is expectations and the knockout round, and after this round, are you looking ahead? What about we get to the round of 16, into the quarterfinals? Like, that's my real worry about how the U.S. is going to move on mentally, knowing that now you can't just play free. Now people expect things.
2: Yeah, no, I have to believe that, you know, from the head on down, like they've been subject to so much negative reviews, right? Folks pop in, talk about where you qualified, how you didn't qualify, lack of scoring, like all of those. And again, organizationally, and you see it even still to this day for all the guys that have been part of the U.S. men's program for years. There's still a lot of infighting about how things are administrated and money spent and decisions that have been made, roster building, whatever. The answer is we don't know. Like, I'm going to channel Roy Kent for a minute. It's like, I don't know what to expect. And that's pretty exciting, right? We thought we expected to get out of the group, win it as they did decisively to where the third game was inconsequential from a standings point. No, we didn't expect that. But there were some expectations. For this next round, I think they all know that everybody's curious to see what's going to happen next, like a Hollywood movie. You just have no idea of this next iteration, right? Bosnia is ranked 61st. I don't know what to expect. I hope that we keep attacking, and I hope those attacks are successful. Like, even as let's assume with all our positivity, they win that round. I don't know what to expect the next one. I don't know what the step up in class is with some of these historically great international teams, but damn it, I'm excited to find out, right? And I think as players, like, if they've been in the program, they've seen the lows. They went through it with Berhalter. Hell, his kid can tell you all about it and how miserable a slog that was, because his name got dragged in all of it too. So, like, it's not that far removed. So I think from that, they'll be okay in terms of tempering that excitement, because they know what it's like to be on the other side. It's not that far removed.
0: Yeah, no, I hope so. But fame strikes everybody differently. And sure, this is all of a sudden a level of fame that they have never had before. Yeah, there's always been a lot of interest around big tournaments in the World Cup. And now it's whoa, whoa, whoa. Now it's even big. It's like when Jamie Foxx got famous in Any Given Sunday. Right? He was the backup quarterback throwing up on the sideline. Then he comes in. Hey, throws a couple of touchdowns. Now suddenly, hey, we need you. Whoa, whoa, whoa. That was all kinds
2: and
0: of
2: crazy. And now Lauren Holly's mad.
0: Sure, sure. I mean,
2: those are your lines.
0: You used to do this commercial by yourself.
2: There you go.
0: Time now to find out what's trending in the wide world of sports from Special Delivery Steve DeSager, who's been called the Al Pacino of Fox Sports Radio, because he walks around telling everybody the inches we need are everywhere around us.
1: For some teams, it's yards, but okay.
2: Jets, yo.
1: I wasn't going to name names. We had a wild World Cup Friday night, or very early Saturday morning for Europe, for those who got up early. Belgium not only needed a win, but to win big tonight to take the group. They had somehow played two tie games at this point in the tournament. Belgium has won the group, eliminating New Zealand 5-1 tonight. Belgium had outshot them by 18-0 by early second half, eventually outshot them 34-6 in the game. Wow. By the end of it. Goodbye, New Zealand. Iran thought it had a late goal, nullified by offside after review. Iran has not yet qualified, therefore, settling for a 1-1 tie against Egypt. By the way, out of this group, Belgium, the group winner, they're now in the U.S. bracket. We know it's U.S. versus Bosnia in the new round of 32 that's coming up on Wednesday night in the Bay Area. The winner of that game faces the winner of the Belgium matchup come round of 16, July 6th in Seattle. The USA was eliminated by Belgium in the round of 16 in overtime in 2014 when Tim Howard had his record 16 saves. By the way, with these results tonight, we'll get the final bracket after the games tomorrow. But it's looking like Algeria and Scotland as third place teams are just not good enough to advance. But Cape Verde is, after a third straight tie, 0-0 the final against Saudi Arabia. Cape Verde advances, smallest nation ever to do so. And it'll face Argentina next Friday in Miami, where Lionel Messi plays for the MLS team there and where Cape Verde's goalie is a minor league goalie there. Ticket prices are astoundingly high already. Spain, a 1-0 winner to eliminate Uruguay. Spain wins its group. Spain is undefeated in its last 33 matches now, dating back a couple of years. Today, Senegal stayed alive with a 5-0 win over an Iraq team that was given a red card early and had to play 10 on 11 the rest of the day. Iraq with three bad results and goes home with an 0-3 record. Senegal outshot them 28-6 today. So Senegal could be advancing as a third-place team thanks to the goal differential after this blowout. And France was a 4-1 winner over Norway, which rested most of its starters. Ousmane Dembele, 3 goals for France, all of them in about the first 30 minutes. France versus Sweden Tuesday. Norway versus Ivory Coast on Tuesday in the next round. The U.S. plays Wednesday night against Bosnia and Herzegovina in the Bay Area. Group stage ends tomorrow, and there is a round of 32 game this Sunday in L.A. It's going to be Canada against South Africa. Upgrade your FIFA World Cup 2026 setup. 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By the way, Fox says 15.8 million people watched the last U.S. game, according to preliminary numbers. WNBA wins for Connecticut, Golden State, and Chicago beat up Portland 124-94. Camilo Cardoso, 13 of 13 from the floor, 30 points. Caitlin Clark of Indiana is out Saturday with a bad back. Scottie Scheffler shot a second round 60, leads in Connecticut by 2 strokes. The CFL says it will not allow quarterback Brendan Sorsby in its league either. In the NHL draft, Toronto selected winger Gavin McKenna from Penn State, number 1 overall. Late night baseball, San Diego and Walker Buehler beat the Dodgers 7-1. The loss to Roki Sasaki. Teoscar Hernandez, Dodger left fielder's at AAA rehab. He had his third homer in 3 rehab games. Atlanta had lost 4 in a row, but got a win at San Francisco 3-1 tonight. The Angels fired general manager Perry Manassian and then lost at home 9-3 to the A's. Miami and Seattle with road wins. Minnesota in 10 innings wins despite blowing a late 7-0 lead, 9-8 over Colorado. Milwaukee won its 5th straight, beating the Cubs 6-2. Jacob Nizorowski the win. The White Sox are alone in first in the AL Central after a 22-1 victory against Kansas City, while Cleveland lost at home 3-1 to Seattle. That White Sox win, KC had only 4 hits. The White Sox had 5 homers. Philadelphia handed the Mets a 7th straight loss, 2-1. Mets fired manager Carlos Mendoza. And the Yankee lead in the AL East just a game over the Rays. Tampa Bay 6-1 over Arizona, while the Yankees lost 6-1 at Boston. Back to you.
0: Thank you, Steve-O. Coming up next, we have one 20-second video from today that can sum up a team's entire existence. That's next. Jason and Mike, Fox Sports Radio. 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
1: I'm your Papi Chulo.
2: No!
0: So many big stories today. World Cup, NBA.
1: Yeah.
0: And the Mets fired Carlos Mendoza. And everybody gets to laugh at the Mets, who lost again tonight.
3: Tell Allen that the Mets
0: suck. An unbelievable catch to rob Juan Soto of a home. I mean, like, it's one of the best catches of the year. Like, he goes up, like, 5 feet over the wall. Like, it's an incredible play. So it just shows you it's not the Mets year, right?

0: Like, this is a phrase we haven't used in a couple of years. This is the most so totally Mets moment that we have seen in quite some time. Like, here it is. Here's a reporter talking about, we fired the manager today. It's a big deal today. No, Mr. Met is just dancing right behind the guy. Yeah, we're excited. The only thing missing was like a tango with Mrs. Met. But like, we still got this. That is the Mets in 1 20-second video.
1: Well, I love the fact that you got Mr. Met dancing, but listen to the verbiage as he's, well, they changed too many things. What does that mean? Yeah. Like, he's doing a tap dance in terms of identifying problems. Like, you could get to some specificity here. Just saying they changed too many things. You still have to field the ball. You still have to hit said ball. And your pitchers have to be better. Now, your relievers have been great. So, for the team ERA, you're eighth in the NL. That's fantastic. Problem is, you're leaning on them a lot. So, the second half probably ain't going to go so great, as we've seen. But, like, just... The image of Mr. Met coming and dancing is like situational awareness.
0: Yeah.
1: But maybe he was. Maybe he was
0: Mr.
1: just
0: Mr. Met,
1: deciding,
0: read the room. Mr. Met, see what's going on.
1: We need some levity here.
0: Now, not the only embarrassing video of the day. I mean, there's that, but then, okay, hey, it's easy to kick the Mets. Tonight was the NHL draft, and pretty fun party. Yeah, you know, Hurricanes get to celebrate their Stanley Cup and you know, pretty big night so far. And to no one's surprise, number one overall pick goes to Toronto Maple Leafs and was Penn State winger Gavin McKenna. Okay, great. Now, normally Gary Bettman, the commissioner of the NHL, comes out. He gets booed. He gets booed some more. He walks off stage. But tonight it was, hey, wait a minute. Instead of this happening, let's have Canada's own Justin Bieber. Not Shane Bieber. Let's have Justin Bieber come out and announce the number one overall pick. The crowd's going to go crazy. It's in Buffalo. It's really close to the Canadian border. Everybody's going to love it. So let's hear how the fans took in Justin Bieber when he came out.
2: What's going on, Buffalo? What's up, Toronto? Man, what an incredible night.
0: I'm just going to blow past the fact that you're booing me relentlessly. Well, and I'm just
3: let's talk to the commissioner.
0: I mean, that's the best. Here comes Justin Bieber, and they just boo the crap out of him in Buffalo.
1: What do we always say? You got to embrace the villain. If that's what you are to these people at this point, and let's face it, Mr. Bieber has had a long and at times odd relationship with fans and media and everything. Embrace it. Just keep going. Don't let him see you sweat.
0: Yeah, but I don't know that that's exactly the impact that the NHL was looking for when they had Justin Bieber.
1: Look, the commissioner was going to get it. So did he.
0: Oh, boy.
1: They're nothing if not consistent.
0: Exit Albata Fresca. Exit Swollen Dome. For Mike, I'm Jason. Coming up next, FNA on FSR. This is Fox Sports Radio. Knicks, yo.
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0: John Gruden with me here on 95.7 FM all the way up in Ocala. I'm glad, boy, out up in Ocala. 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If you can get us up there, man, we're ahead of the game, John.
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10: Belgium won its group at the World Cup with a 5-0 victory late Friday against New Zealand, which is eliminated. Egypt managed just a 1-1 tie against Iran. Cape Verde advanced with a third straight tie, 0-0 against Saudi Arabia. Cape Verde now the smallest nation ever to advance. Spain won its group 1-0 over Uruguay, which is out. Senegal still alive after a 5-0 win over Iraq. France 3-0 after beating Norway 4-1. The group stage ends on Saturday. Scotty Scheffler got a second round 60 and leads in Connecticut by two strokes. To baseball, the White Sox were 22-1 winners over Kansas City. Milwaukee won its fifth straight, 6-2 over the Cubs. The win to Jacob Mizorowski, who had a pitch clocked at 105.5 miles an hour. The Twins blew a 7-0 lead, still beat Colorado in 10 innings, 9-8. Padres 7-1 over the Dodgers. I'm Steve DeSager.
11: Let's begin, shall we?
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7: 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They're kicking the weekend off. 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
17: That is right, another edition of FNA on FSR. Thank you for joining us as you do every single week. 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
18: Streaming on the YouTube side, just search FNA Show. You'll see our cool logo. One of them, I think I went with the blue or the yellow or the orange or the green or the red. I don't know. We got all the colors.
17: Jumping over here?
18: Where's our Skittle sponsor, man? All the colors of the rainbow.
17: Oh,
18: we can do it if Marshawn Lynch can.
17: Representing the World Cup, every single color. I like it.
18: That's right. Speaking of, we'll get into that in the first segment. Coming up later this hour, though, lots of NBA trade talk going on.
19: Good
18: And by good choice, I mean, there's some bad choices that have been made by teams. We'll talk about in the next segment.
17: Very questionable, very desperate moves by some would say.
18: Desperation is a stinky cologne.
17: Yes, it is. So we'll talk about that. We have speaking of the NBA, our friend Law Murray of The Athletic going to join us. Ooh. At the top of the next hour. Going to talk about the NBA offseason and all the moves that have been made and pending moves to be made.
18: There's a lot still happening.
17: Oh, yeah.
18: Trust me, a lot going on.
17: Big move happened just a few hours ago. Isaiah Hartenstein inking a 3-year extension with the Oklahoma City Thunder. So that's another big man off the market for certain big man thirsty teams out there.
18: Sorry, Lakers.
17: Exactly.
18: F off.
17: Yeah.
18: You're not getting them. Mike looked at me like, what? Are you kidding me? He was on my list at the very top. It was a long shot to begin with.
17: It wasn't going to happen.
18: 3 years, $75 million. That's good business for the Oklahoma City Thunder. Probably means Lou Dort's going to become available if you'd like him. Means he can't injure your players then. Or I guess he could at practice and stuff. But
17: yeah, you know what?
18: If he plays for you.
17: I'd sign off on that, actually. He's a guy. He plays for me. I'll take it. You can clothesline a couple of dudes.
18: He's a bit of a... He's Terry Tate office linebacker. Yeah. At times out there.
17: Kick somebody in the chest every now and then if they have it coming. That works for me.
18: After Law Murray in the second hour joins us, we'll talk about the Lakers, if Austin Reeves is crippling them with that new contract he got. And then a follow-up to a story we've been keeping you abreast of with Brandon Sorsby, who now has been rejected.
20: You're out.
17: He's running out of potential employers.
18: Yeah, the NFL doesn't want him. I'm telling you, he's going to be on Barstool very soon hosting a betting show. I guarantee it.
21: That's not going to happen.
18: Now, Charles, I guarantee it. I'm telling you that's happening soon here, but we'll talk about it.
17: And in the final hour of the show, an all-time great is coming out of retirement, but is that the right move to make? We'll talk about that coming up in the final hour of the show.
18: First off, though, World Cup action.
22: Let's go.
23: It's go time.
24: Let's rock.
25: First off.
18: Can't believe we lost to a team that's named Turkey A and not even Turkey.
17: Were you as upset and devastated as some with the United States loss in extra time the other night in what was essentially a meaningless game?
18: Here's the thing.
17: Really, Kevin, for both teams, if we're to be honest?
18: It's one thing to lose. It's another thing to have half the team get nutmegged.
26: These nuts.
18: Leading to that goal in including the good Christian Pulisic, who came back in. And
17: it looked great.
18: They had something like at least, I would say, no less than 500 shots on goal, Team USA,
17: sure
18: once he got in.
17: They had fewer than 500.
18: Now, I'm pretty sure.
17: They had a healthy amount.
18: They got more dynamic out there. They were on the attack. Christian Pulisic made a huge difference, but then kind of surprised everybody when they gave up that goal at the end. It just felt a little bit deflating, but it's not like they backed their way into winning the group. It was already won. Well, it's fine.
17: Mauricio Pochettino's pissed. Like he said, I don't know if you saw his post-match press conference, and people are asking him about them losing momentum and how he's feeling about the loss. And he's like, we just won the freaking group. Like, we're playing a meaningless game. Five of our starters didn't even play because they had yellow cards. And another one of our starters, Christian Pulisic, was out. We're trying to bring him back in just to kind of get himself back warmed up in the mix in the second half. Like, the game was meaningless. What do you mean? Do we lose momentum? What momentum? We didn't even have our best players out there.
18: Yeah. When are they playing again? July 3rd?
17: They play Wednesday.
18: Are you able to hold on to momentum for that long? In baseball, we say momentum is as good as your next starter. Are they really going to be able to hold on to it for a week, even if they had won that game with nine different starters out there?
17: Yeah. I mean, like the equation is probably, or the scenario to equate it to is probably like a team in the NFL wins its division and there's a game left and you want to go into the postseason with good momentum. Maybe you play a few starters, but you sit most of your guys and you lose the game on a game winning field goal or a game losing field goal or something. It's like, we would have liked to have won, but nobody got hurt and on we move to the postseason. So no, I'm not upset about losing momentum and losing a game that didn't mean anything. Who gives a rip? Why do I care?
18: You sound like Mauricio.
17: I mean, yeah, he's right. He's like, he didn't say this explicitly, but it's like, with all due respect, this is the United freaking States. You know what we are and what we have been when it comes to international soccer? For us to win our group and pretty much in dominating fashion the way that we've done it, give us some freaking credit.
18: I mean, the only reason that I would be a little bit concerned is if I was actually close to Mauricio. And since he looks so much like Russell Crowe, yeah, maybe he takes your phone and throws it across the room or something like that while he's throwing that tantrum.
17: It's possible.
18: Yes. I don't know. Russell Crowe doesn't play the bad guy very often, except in real life. That's all I'm saying. Look, he looks exactly like him, especially in American Gangster.
17: Is Russell Crowe the bad guy in the in Les Mis?
18: That might
17: play a bad guy in that movie.
18: I don't watch plays and stuff.
17: Oh,
18: like
17: that's
18: well,
17: that
18: culture.
17: Yeah, that's not manly enough for you. I'm sorry.
18: No, you watch Cats too with Taylor Swift.
17: No, that creeps me out. Actually, the Cats, the Cats thing doesn't.
18: Oh,
17: do
18: you got something against Cats? How dare you, Kevin? I got
17: no,
18: two of them.
17: I have nothing against. Actually, I do. I'm not a big fan of Cats. If I'm to be completely honest with you, actual Cats, and then the actual play Cats, seeing the people in the weird outfits kind of freaks me out.
18: Well,
17: not my thing.
18: Team USA didn't play like, you know, Cats there.
17: I feel like I know what you're alluding to.
18: They still competed. They still had opportunities to win that match, and they still are going to be feeling good about themselves moving forward, even with all the nutmeggings that led to that final goal.
17: One thing I will say, and this has been a trend, they've gotten off to fast starts, and they've kind of let everybody back in. And this has been a trend through all of their group games. You get out to a 1-0 or 2-0 lead, or 2-0, excuse me, lead, and then the other teams kind of start chipping away. Even Australia, that didn't score, they put pressure on the net pretty much the entirety of the second half, and they were able to hold them out. Yeah, Australia, exactly. Paraguay.
18: You're saying that basically it's Godfather 3 for everybody taking on Team USA?
17: Yeah.
18: Just when I thought I was out, Team USA is letting us back in.
17: So I think that will be a fear. That has been a trend in this tournament. Hot starts, kind of let go on the rope a little bit in the second half, making things a little more tenuous than they would need to be.
18: But getting a goal scored on you in the 98th minute doesn't mean you have to be like Rob Schneider and say, we suck again. Oh, no, we suck again. It's nothing like that. They have played good ball, good soccer, good football. Yeah. Whatever it is, they have competed and played at a high level no matter who is out there, considering they beat Australia without Christian Pulisic.
17: Right. So,
18: and he looked good. The biggest takeaway
17: is the fact
18: he was moving well.
17: Extremely well.
18: Yeah. This looked like a guy who got all the time off he needed.
6: Pure athlete, yeah.
18: To find that explosiveness they're going to need a week after that game to beat Bosnia.
17: Yeah. And so they come into this game against Bosnia coming up on Wednesday night, and the United States are favorites, comfortable favorites. -250 is what I saw from our friends at BetMGM.
18: All right.
17: So here's the thing.
18: Huh?
17: Would you be, how disappointed would you be if they find a way to lose to Bosnia?
15: Pop quiz, hot
17: shot.
15: How
17: much goodwill does this Team USA team lose if they happen to get knocked out in the round of 32? No longer the round of 16 to begin the knockout stage now that with the expanded field. A round of 32.
18: It probably sounds something like this in Burbank.
19: That's a 50 DKP minus!
18: That would probably be me.
17: You're pretty pissed. Yeah.
18: Look, everybody has crowned them too early. Far too early. Because they're not going to be defined by winning the group. That was expected. Now, they won it early,
17: right?
18: But the group was even worse than we expected. Yeah.
17: People thought that it would be a neck and neck between them and Turkey A, and one of them would win the group and the other would finish second. And Turkey A, oddly enough, flipped completely at the back and didn't even qualify.
18: We set the expectations immediately saying, get to the quarterfinals again, yep, just like in 2002. Now, it will be more difficult to do that now because there's an extra round. You go into the knockout stage and there's 32 teams instead of 16. But win two games in the knockout stage. That's what it has to be. If they go in and lose the first game to Bosnia, it was a failure still. I'm sorry.
17: Well, especially if you're going to be that overwhelming of a favorite against Bosnia too, which apparently, and I don't know anything about Bosnia, to be honest with you, I did hear that their best player is like 41 or something like that.
18: Okay. So he's well seasoned.
17: So they're running a bunch of old men out there.
6: Oh, you want some extra old man?
17: So.
18: Best player is Tom Brady or something like that? What? They have their own Tom Brady.
17: Tom
18: football?
17: Balled out when he was 40, so, you know,
18: yeah.
17: You'll be careful.
18: I don't need to see us lose the first game that really matters, where there's more skin in the game, where there is a chance we could lose, and the pressure will be on in this game. I mean, the pressure was on initially, but they played so well in the opening game against Paraguay and then against Australia as well. And now it's, oh, I'm sorry, you built up expectations. And you have to live up to them.
17: That's 100%.
18: If we are making any inroads in soccer, in football, if we are going to start taking over a little bit, win two games in the knockout stage, anything after that's gravy.
17: Yeah, 100% agree. Can you imagine? Look, you always kind of get the home field advantage, the home cooking with the United States and Mexico and Canada being the host country. So you're going to have some juice behind you for sure. But they actually have some real talent. You know, we've always talked about being a talent deficit when it comes to the players that we have for Team USA, you know, and obviously the recruiting, being able to go out and get guys from overseas that have citizenship, you know, so they have the talent at this point to actually make a run.
18: I like what we saw from Sebastian Berhalter.
17: Yeah.
18: And I liked it even more when I saw that, yeah, his father was the one who got screwed on the handball against Germany back in 2002 that was at the goal. So, I don't know. Is this a little bit of revenge? Now, he doesn't typically start, and
17: no,
18: I expect them fully healthy to start the same guys that did against Paraguay.
17: Oh, yeah.
18: But,
17: yeah.
18: I don't know.
17: Richards.
18: You at least found something out about a guy who was screaming afterwards on his goal, I'm him, like he was Austin Reeves against the Memphis Grizzlies back in 2023.
17: Which, by the way, I love.
18: You love the I'm him?
17: Yeah. Have some confidence. Puff your chest out. Scoring a goal in soccer is difficult. I don't know if you know that. Everybody can't score as easily as Messi, you know?
18: It's true.
17: Speaking of 40-year-olds.
18: I don't know how he's doing this. He's going to win the golden boot?
17: Yeah.
18: This is insane. And then, I mean, Ronaldo actually showed up.
17: Yeah.
18: What?
17: Yeah. I mean.
18: Too little, too late?
17: Well, not necessarily. I mean, obviously he's still alive. But
18: you
17: want to
18: talk about pressure. It was on him.
17: It was. Because a lot of people were like, oh, after the first game, they was like, damn. What happened to you?
18: What about your old ass? What do you got for us?
15: Take it easy, old man. I'm getting old.
17: He's like, I got money in the bank. What you got? That's his thing. His old LeBron James. I'm going to go living my life and doing my thing. You guys go back into your crappy lives, and I'll be fine with my $100 million contract.
18: You know, we don't normally do this in the opening segment, but because it's a subject we're not as seasoned on ourselves, and we like talking with the fans here, 877-99 on Fox. Andrew, calling in from Bakersfield. He's called in plenty of times before. He's a good caller. Andrew, we moved you to the front of the line because of that. What do you think about World Cup soccer and Team USA losing their final game in group?
20: Well, thanks, guys. First, I think the announcers have done a great job, and the former U.S. players like Toby Jones, Mauricio Adu, and Landon Donovan are incredibly knowledgeable and eloquent.
18: Did you mention Alexi Lawless? I didn't hear his name in there. I don't know.
20: Yeah, Alexi Lawless is man. And okay.
17: He's very polarizing, Alexi.
20: Now, you guys got to check the brackets for me, but what I'm hoping to see possibly is England to destroy everyone in their path, right? Let's go, Harry Kane. And then the U.S. also to destroy everyone in their path. And then they meet up at the World Cup final in New York, New Jersey, and the U.S. destroys them 4-0.
18: On the 250th anniversary of America, that'd be pretty. Some people thought they'd get them on the 4th of July.
17: Right. That's kind of what people were hoping for.
18: Yeah, that's too much of a fairy tale. That's for the movies. This is real. I'd rather get Bosnia early on, to be honest, even though England does choke a ton.
17: Yeah, so that's kind of their calling card.
18: It's what they do. Have they not won since like the 30s or something like that?
17: Something like that. It's been a long period of time.
18: It's bad.
17: They've been better these last couple of cycles, but for a long period of time, they were god-awful for their standards.
18: Yeah, what else,
20: Andrew? Lastly?
17: Yes.
20: You really have to be able to evaluate Talent. Hi, Mike Harmon. Thanks, guys.
18: All right. I didn't understand that last part that much.
17: Neither did I.
18: Comment about Mike Harmon. Evaluate talent? Okay, well, we look pretty talented right now.
17: I would say so.
18: That's my novice neophyte evaluation of Team USA. But, because of that, there are expectations.
17: Mm-hmm.
18: And you actually have to perform now under pressure in the knockout stage where everything else before this was gravy because it wasn't win or go home. So different level of pressure is going to be applied. How will they respond to that? I'm excited to see it. The matchup and the betting odds all favor Team USA, of course. But you hope that we aren't talking about next week. You know what? Maybe they did lose momentum when they lost that final game to Turkey. They lost that momentum.
17: I'm not going on that.
18: Okay.
17: No matter what. They can lose on Wednesday 7-0, and I'm not going to say they lost their momentum.
18: 7-0?
17: Yeah.
18: Now you're talking about Germany versus Brazil back in 2014 in Brazil when Germany did them like that. It was 7-1.
17: Mega collapses. My God.
18: It was an all-timer.
17: Yeah.
18: Coming up, we got some NBA talk for you because there have been a couple of trades already, even though it's still early. Free agency hasn't even opened up yet. But we got some opinions on what happened with Charlotte and Minnesota. And then also, did Milwaukee get enough for the Greek Freak? And does the Miami Heat still have enough left to actually win with him? This is FNA on Fox Sports Radio.
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18: Coming up next hour, La Murray from The Athletic will be here live. We're going to do it live with him. Coming up next segment, we got some Stranger Than Fiction for you, which veers into two different lanes. It's part world's dumbest criminals, part... Ooh. When animals attacks.
17: Two of my favorite shows of all time, by the way.
18: It happened out here in the Pacific Ocean. Okay. This week. We'll tell you about
17: Somebody
18: it.
17: Somebody tried to steal a dolphin or something?
39: I'm a dumbass.
17: The dolphin wasn't having it anymore?
18: They tried to put it in their fish tank or bathtub.
17: I thought we were friends.
18: PETA's not going to want to hear that. They better not. Dolphins are too smart for that.
17: When porpoises attack, huh?
18: They'll get you with their nose.
17: Okay.
18: But, well, there's no Dolphins team in the NBA.
17: No, that's unfortunate.
18: That's reserved for the Miami Dolphins and their cursed franchise since, like, I don't know, mid-70s.
17: Yeah, early 70s, yeah.
18: We do have to talk about some other cursed franchises. I mean, the Minnesota Timberwolves have never won a championship.
17: Are they cursed? Was there a Lil B type curse that was placed on their franchise at some point?
18: Lil B is known for curses.
6: Let's play a game of 21. It's really fun. I got half court shots and I'll post you up.
18: And bad raps.
17: Yeah.
18: But he got James Harden, and it led to a 13 turnover game and a must win game in game five in, I don't know, 2014. Golden State versus the Rockets. I don't know if it's a curse, but they've been mismanaged. They've gotten nailed by the NBA for circumventing the salary cap back with Jill Smith in 2000, and that probably kept them from building a better team around KG to eventually win a championship. 2004 was their best chance.
17: The cool part is they actually built competitive rosters with him, so it's like you said, imagine if they actually had all those resources that were taken away because of the Joe Smith deal.
18: Yeah, it's true. The Sprewell-Sam Cassell team may have won if Cassell's back didn't flare up against the Lakers in the Western Conference Finals. Lakers reloaded with Karl Malone and Gary Payton. But there was a trade made between Minnesota and the Charlotte Hornets, and it's kind of important because a guy got moved in this that is extremely polarizing with his play, and that would be LaMelo Ball.
17: Right, and there's a part of me that understands the move because it does fill a need. You know, Anthony Edwards, I think, is at his best as a secondary creator and has a little too much on his shoulders as having to be the playmaker for Minnesota, which is probably why they went to the well looking for veterans like Mike Conley to sort of take the ball handling pressure off of him. So I would agree that they needed to bring in somebody who can handle the burden of carrying the offensive load and having the ball in his hands more so than Anthony Edwards. They could use help. I do not know if LaMelo Ball was the right person to bring in to fill that role.
18: Kevin, you know I don't like to pat myself on the back.
17: Sure you don't.
18: But I think we have to play.
17: Sorry, so Adam pulled a clip from a podcast that we did from 5 years ago where he said LaMelo Ball will be a bust or something.
18: It was 1 year ago.
17: Okay.
18: We were filling in for Rogan and Rodney. Imagine that. And
17: that was on our LA affiliate, AM570 LA Sports.
18: Yes. I said this about Minnesota and Anthony Edwards and where things could be headed. Who could be the next Luka? Where there was obviously an issue with him in Dallas. And we didn't all know about it till it happened. But who could be the next guy like that? What if things don't go well for the Minnesota Timberwolves? Because they just put themselves in a place where they have a very high standard. They've been to the Western Conference Finals the last 2 years with a different core, but Anthony Edwards is the guy. What if they don't make it there this year?
7: Mm-hmm.
18: Looks like a step back. At some point, Anthony Edwards grows frustrated, sees that they're not going over the second apron and they're not spending enough. Like, that's what teams, I think, are realistically looking at when it comes to getting those stars.
17: Well, the issue with that, and you're right, but you don't just make a move for the sake of making a move, which is kind of what this looks like, because what you have done to yourself, you have zapped your depth in the front court while playing in a conference where front court depth is kind of important when you're playing against Oklahoma City and San Antonio.
18: And it was the reason they got to the Western Conference Finals in back-to-back years.
17: Yeah. So Julius Randle, that move earlier in the week, I sort of understood. You got off of his contract. You created a trade exception. You open up an MLE where you can try to get more depth for a guy who's a good player but has his deficiencies at times too. So I would have understood that if you're going to try to take his money and build more out on the roster and save on the luxury tax. But then to take part of that and turn it around and trade for LaMelo Ball, who is an inefficient, high wire act. I don't know how good of a culture fit he's going to be with Minnesota.
18: Oh, he and Ant will get along swimmingly.
17: And shouldn't it say something if you're the Charlotte Hornets and you've been dog-ass for the past 15 years or whatever it's been, and you finally start creeping up and make it to the play-in, and you have a guy that played 72 games, and as soon as it looks like you're turning the corner, you trade him away? Shouldn't that tell you something, Minnesota?
18: I think so. But what it told me was they got desperate because, like I said a year ago, Ant started to get frustrated. There were multiple reports out there that he was looking around and wondering, where's my help? And he was still apparently upset from the Cat trade,
17: yeah.
18: Who then he just had to see win the championship with the New York Knicks.
17: But this is where you have to sit with your star and talk to him like... and. By the way, I find it hard to believe that they did not talk to Anthony Edwards before they made this move.
18: Oh, yeah.
17: I'm sure he had to have signed off on it. But the players, with all due respect to them, don't always necessarily know what's best for them. And there's also an element of, to your point, we've been doing this. We've been knocking on the door the last couple of years. What we're doing isn't working. So let's try something different. Now, I was like, try something different. This goes, and I go back to this all the time. Something Isaiah Thomas said. Now, granted, this trade is not as egregious as that one. But when they had Stephon Marbury in New York, and they traded for Steve Francis, and a reporter for New York asked him,
18: "What could go wrong?
17: Why would you trade for a high usage or a high usage point guard when you already have a high usage point guard?" And Isaiah Thomas's answer was, it's crazy enough that it just might work.
7: I'm a dumbass.
17: That is not something I want my general manager saying about a trade.
8: Yeah.
17: This is not that egregious, but it's pretty damn close to it.
18: Here's what I'll say. LaMelo is young enough at 24 and coming off his most impactful season when it came to winning, because when he was on the floor, the Charlotte Hornets had a 125 offensive rating, if not the best, one of the best offensive ratings in the league.
17: It went down to like 108 or something like that when he wasn't on the floor. It was astronomical.
18: Yeah. Huge net rating swing. They weren't the same without him, and they're going to have to figure that out. But he still has defensive issues. He's erratic.
17: He's not efficient.
18: He's pretty, yeah, he's inefficient because he takes far too many bad shots. I mean,
17: he's 38 on threes, but he shoots 40% from the field overall.
18: So. Yeah, well, I mean, like his effective field goal percentage isn't that bad because the threes weigh into it, but he still has to clean all that up. Like he has to. This is it for him as well, I think. He's still young enough to do that, but my biggest problem is last year was not only an outlier with his play and the net rating and offensive rating there, he actually played
17: 72 games.
18: Yeah. The 3 years before that, he played 105 games total. He has had recurring ankle issues going on. He may have some bulging cankles now there.
17: He's not wearing the big baller shoes that killed his brother's career. Lonzo, is he?
18: Oh, God. The triple Bs?
17: Yeah.
18: I don't think he is. I don't think anyone is. I got to be honest.
17: Lonzo, to his credit, was like, yeah, you know what? I wore those shoes because my pops kind of wanted me to, but I knew they were terrible.
18: Well, LeVar's got one of them on at least. Okay, that was.
17: LeVar's going through some stuff right now.
18: Love LeVar Ball. Good father. Helped his kids. Good man. But this reach for desperation or out of desperation by the Minnesota Timberwolves here could backfire and actually end up expediting Ant's ability to leave.
17: My thoughts exactly.
18: He's on a 3-year contract. And what could happen is, okay, you can keep him for two, but in that last season, you can't keep waiting. If he wants out then, you got to make that move and get something for him.
17: Yeah, and interestingly, and I don't know if they did this intentionally or if it's just coincidental, but his contract aligns with LaMelo's, which also aligns with Jaden McDaniels. All those guys have expiring contracts the exact same year. So I don't know if they're talking about, look, if this doesn't work or if he's unhappy, we do some sort of massive overhaul and ship these guys out and try to do something different. I'm not sure.
15: You're out.
17: My issue is, after the trade of Julius Randle, after the acquisition of LaMelo Ball, the Timberwolves, at least in my opinion, are not a better basketball team today than they were on Monday. And that's my issue.
18: I think offensively, they're different. They're more dynamic, and they could be much better on that end.
17: They are most definitely better offensively. I will not question that.
18: Io Desumu, and that move was nice by them, too, phenomenal. Which was freed up because of the Julius Randle trade. And I like that move.
17: Yeah, but losing Nas, if they could have found a way to keep Nas Reed, was probably impossible, but if you could have found a way to keep Nas Reed and bring in LaMelo, I wouldn't be as against this trade.
18: You know how beloved Nas Reed is in Minnesota?
17: I don't.
18: 2 years ago, when they made it to the Western Conference Finals, a tattoo parlor gave out free Nas Reed tattoos. There are thousands
17: I was gonna say, how many of people Minnesota actually came fans in and got them?
18: That have Nas Reed tattoos. They're going to have something redrawn on top of it for LaMelo or whatever.
17: What are they going to do with it now?
18: I don't know what you do. Just say, put Illmatic underneath it instead and try to make it. No, I was talking about the rapper. What do you mean? He was beloved. And that's one of the reasons he stayed with them on a pretty reasonable contract. He was their kind of heart and hustle guy. To lose Nas Reed out of this, I could live with pretty much anything else.
17: Yeah, but, I mean, the versatility too. I mean, he can shoot from the outside, a solid defensive player, can actually do a little bit in the post if you needed him to. Like, he's kind of a do-everything player for you.
18: I'll reserve some judgment because they could still get a four somehow. Tim Connelly, their GM, he's pulled rabbits out of hats before. I like him.
17: Going to be a hell of a hat.
18: But this was bold and desperate.
17: Because what money do you have left and who's out there that you can actually fill the gap with? That's the problem.
18: I don't know how it's going to come together for them. But there was another trade that I actually think may be worse, Kevin.
17: Okay.
18: And I can't believe this because the team, typically, whoever gets the best player in a trade in the NBA wins the trade.
17: Mm.
18: This may not be one of those cases.
17: Yeah, you know what this is? And I feel like it's been mentioned multiple times this week, but I do think it rings true. Giannis being traded to the Miami Heat is drawing parallels to Carmelo Anthony being traded to the New York Knicks.
18: Ooh, I had not heard that, and I like it a lot.
17: Remember, Carmelo Anthony, I believe, was going to be a pending free agent with the Denver Nuggets, forced his way out, and the Knicks would have had the salary cap space, if I remember correctly, to sign him as a free agent.
18: They couldn't wait.
17: To give him a max contract. He couldn't wait. He forced his way out. Denver traded all these good assets. Raymond Felton. Who was the tall?
18: I thought you said good assets. Sorry. Okay.
17: Felton was a solid
18: player.
17: But
18: he was solid. I saw him outside Roscoe's one time and talked to him. Nice guy.
17: All right. How much chicken and waffles did he put down?
18: Well, I didn't see him in there at his table, but I put down a few, I can tell you.
17: Right, Felton, Ty Lawson, Gallinari. There was a bunch of guys.
18: Wilson Chandler.
17: Wilson Chandler was in that mix. There was a bunch of guys that if they were there with Melo, the Knicks damn near could have won a championship with Carmelo Anthony there. Who the hell knows?
18: The Knicks winning a championship, I just don't believe something like that could
17: never going to happen. Absolutely. So Giannis Antetokounmpo gets traded to the Miami Heat, who basically do the exact same thing that the Knicks did about 15 years ago and trade away literally the entire roster outside of Bam Adebayo, which, great. Adam, you and I didn't pull the clip, but you and I talked about this on the show about a month ago, and I was like, if this happens and Miami has to trade away their roster and all you have is Giannis and Bam, that's a phenomenal defensive front court. You ain't got crap else.
7: You're a smart motherfucker. That's right.
17: That is a major issue.
18: And they have so little cap room. I think they have around $18 million that they can spend. That won't even get you Norman Powell back.
17: Well, I mean, you know the cap a little bit better than I do. I mean, they should have his bird rights, right? So they should be able to sign him and go over the cap to keep him, I would imagine.
18: That's a good question. They made that trade with the Clippers last season, obviously. The Clippers weren't going to end up paying him, but
17: to your point, if they do, it eats into their free cap space, and now they have to operate as an over-the-cap team.
18: Yeah.
17: So,
18: and that means you lose. I'm guessing they're already dangerously close at least to being over the first apron, which would mean they don't have their non-taxpayer mid-level exception where you'd have about $15 million freed up to use, nor their biannual exception, which is about $6
17: million. So, I mean,
18: they're going to fill it with like a lot of veteran minimums. $3 million contracts.
17: Because look, as of now, you're talking Giannis, you're talking Bam. Wiggins is still there, I believe. He has a player option for $30 million, which I believe he's going to pick up.
18: That's the one trade asset they could still use to try to spread the wealth around a little bit, maybe.
17: Now, he still helps you. I mean, he can make an outside shot. He's a good defensive player, obviously.
18: He's versatile. The Lakers are probably still hot to trot for him.
17: I'm sure.
18: The fifth straight year.
17: Yeah. To your point, the problem is, even if you bring back Norm Powell, he's not a guy that's going to be an offensive initiator for anybody.
18: Right.
17: Who the hell is your point guard going to be?
18: He's more of a finisher. Who's setting the table? Who's getting the ball? Giannis can obviously handle the rock some. But you don't, and this is what Minnesota just did to help alleviate the burden from Anthony Edwards. You don't want to have that guy bring the ball up, have the ball in his hands. You want to make him more of a play finisher at times,
17: right,
18: instead of just ISO, ISO, ISO, because that will alleviate the burden of having to do so much offensively and wear him down. Nice. Him and Bam together, I don't mind. Defensively,
17: no.
18: They are probably going to be pretty darn good.
17: They
18: should be. But offensively, it's going to look really clunky at times unless they find some guards and shooters to spread the floor. It's not like either here or Bam. Bam does it a little bit. He's taken more threes lately.
17: Bam is Barkley stat. Now, he's not that bad, shooting 20%.
18: Oh, come on, Barkley.
7: I'm a dumbass.
17: But he's shooting a lot of threes.
18: Yeah.
17: A high volume of threes and not a lot of very efficient.
18: How are you going to score 70 points without a lot of threes?
17: Well, you shoot 80 free throws.
18: But neither guy, they're not as complimentary offensively as you would like.
17: Yeah.
18: The best comp I came up with for these two together was Anthony Davis next to Boogie Cousins back in, when was that, 2015? Something like
17: 14, that? 15. But even those guys, at the very least, there was a little bit of switchability. They both can make an outside shot.
18: They both
17: had a handle a little bit.
18: Probably could stretch the floor a little bit more than either Giannis or Bam.
17: Yeah, that's a weird mix. Now, one thing we're going to disagree with is the other side of the trade on this, because I know you're a fan of the fact that they made that trade with the Miami Heat. If I were Milwaukee, I seriously would have considered making the Jaylen Brown trade instead. Because for me, if you're a small market team that has trouble drawing in free agents, there's one of two ways that you can become a contender. You draft a guy like Giannis and cultivate him in your system, or you have assets to be able to trade for a guy that's a star player. And Jaylen Brown is not a superstar by any means. He's a star. He's not a superstar. But if you bring him on, I don't know if he's a one on a championship team. He was the finals MVP. James Worthy was the finals MVP for the Lakers too, but I mean.
18: It's true.
17: So.
18: Context.
17: It is. It doesn't mean he's not a great player.
18: If he's not a one, though, he is very close.
17: He's
18: very
17: probably close.
18: Last year, the first half of last year, he was an MVP talks.
17: No doubt.
18: Like, legitimately a top 3-4 player in the league.
17: He's on the cut line of like top 8 in the league, give or take depending on the time. So if you're able to acquire him, move some other assets around, you have some, you know, expiring contracts like Kuzma, get some trade assets, get some first round picks, and try to build a contender around him. You have him locked up. I believe he has 4 guaranteed years left on his contract. I much rather would have made that trade if I were Milwaukee, because I think that shortcuts your rebuild and makes you into a contender sooner. It might not be this coming season. You might have to weather a little bit this year, but then going into the following season, you could have some building blocks to be able to put some pieces around them to actually be a competitor in the Eastern Conference. If I were the Milwaukee Bucks, I would have made the Jaylen Brown trade, not the Miami Heat. I don't hate the Heat trade. You got a lot of good young assets on good contracts, a lot of movable pieces, but I would have preferred trading for the established all-star in Jaylen Brown.
18: Here's why I disagree a little bit, and I don't hate it, but I just don't love it. I agree with what they did overall. Jaylen Brown is 30 now. He's no longer 27, 26, 28. For so long, he and Jason Tatum, it felt like you kept making the joke, oh, look, they're only 19.
17: Right. Yeah.
18: Look how young these guys are. They're going to be together forever. How many are they going to win? He's 30. He's got 3 years left on this contract.
17: 3, okay.
18: And I don't know if I'm going to be able to build a legitimate contender in time before he could just leave as an unrestricted free agent, because also I'm factoring in he's very mercurial lately. His personality.
17: I feel like he kind of always has been to a degree. I think now it's just kind of showing a little bit more because of the tenuous situation with the trade rumors.
18: And saying that this was my favorite season in Boston was weird. All the Twitch streaming. It just makes me a little bit more uncertain about which direction he may go if you try to make him your number one guy, or at least your 1B next to whoever else you think you're able to get. Where you get all these draft picks and you even get young players like Khalil Ware, which a lot of teams have wanted, you at least know you have a longer runway to build. You're right. It's hard. You're still going to have to draft that number one guy. It ain't Tyler Hero. He's on an expiring contract, and that's viewed maybe negatively at this point. But you got a lot of picks, and you got some good young guys that you can at least grow with and figure it out that way, where you have more of a timeline. But I get what you're saying.
17: All right, coming up next, it's an attack of the Dolphins, right? Is that what it is?
18: Dan Marino is not involved.
17: Oh, okay. Larry Zonka, anybody?
18: Laces were out. We got Stranger Than Fiction in our own backyard here in Southern California. Why are people acting like jackasses just because the new movie is out? Come on, get it together. This is FNA on Fox Sports Radio.
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17: It is FNA on FSR coming up in about 10 minutes. Law Murray of The Athletic going to hop on and talk some more NBA with us. A lot of moving and shaking so far. And as Adam mentioned, free agency has not even begun yet. So got that to look forward to coming up later this week. So we'll talk more NBA with Law Murray coming up at the top of the next hour. But now...
0: photos.
2: A fast food customer defending her decision to call 911 after her McDonald's ran out of McNuggets.
6: 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They have a mind of their own.
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11: 911, what is your emergency? It's too high.
12: Stranger than fiction.
14: So earlier this week off the coast of Santa Barbara, Kayla Ross and her friend jumped on a paddleboard and went out to deep water, hoping to find a shark.
17: But they weren't trying to find a shark.
14: They heard there was a shark sighting and paddled out to get a closer look just to make sure, because they wanted to see a shark up close before Shark Week.
17: So they were clearly in town for the Mensa meeting, right? And decided to take a break and go out and try to see if they can find a shark. Got it.
14: They're picking up their Darwin Award early.
17: Yeah.
14: Say, oh, look.

0: this.
1: He is.
0: So nobody stepped in to say, you know, ladies, maybe this is a bad idea. He's like, you know what? I'll take a drone and film it. Great.
1: He sent her out into open water. Here was Kayla Ross on the news, local news out here in Southern California, talking about the experience.
2: We paddled pretty far out because we went to the drone, and then he said that he saw something and that we had to head back to shore right now, but I didn't see it because I was just looking forward paddling. So I didn't know what he saw, how big it was, so we just went straight back, but that was a little nerve-wracking.
1: It looked like it might be a 10-foot great white. So now he sees something and he tells them to come back?
0: Didn't you find what you were looking for? Isn't that what you went out there for?
1: Is this not what you want?
0: Yeah. Yeah, you know what? No, you know what? We were looking for an orca and we couldn't find it. So I guess it was a shark, and I guess that's a little more dangerous, which is not.
1: I said Santa Barbara, not the valley, Kevin.
0: Oh, whatever. You listen to her speak.
1: Just because her name's Kayla doesn't...
0: No, I heard
1: her
0: speak.
1: She does sound like that. This is not a joke, by the way, this next part.
0: All right.
1: This is not The Onion. But in the ABC 7 news report that I read, at least, apparently Kayla said the experience has not put her off paddleboarding, and she is hoping to encounter an even larger shark in the future. We're going to need a bigger shark. You're going to need a bigger brain, like, or at least a bigger paddleboard. A
0: series of movies called Death Wish. Is this going to be like Death Wish 8 starring Kayla?
1: Charles Bronson is the shark.
0: Right, exactly. Is that what this is?
1: Like, unless you're Quint from Jaws with the orca boat, and even then he still got eaten. Right. I don't think this is a very good idea.
0: No.
1: I don't understand. Who does she think she is?
0: Now, she's clearly doing this for social media clout or something, right? I haven't seen her. You played the audio. She's probably in her 20s. She's trying to do this for a TikTokery or something like that.
1: Why else have the drone up there watching you on the paddleboard?
0: Do a nice little video montage. The problem is, how does she expect this to end? Like, she does a smile selfie with the shark smiling behind her? Is that what it is?
1: You said smile?
0: Yeah.
3: Smile, you son of a bitch.
0: Yeah, these are the street sharks eating chimichangas. They'll bite your damn leg off.
1: Roy Scheider is not going to save you with the oxygen tank in the shark's mouth, okay, Kayla? There's easier ways to get your 15 seconds of fame, which is pretty much what it is in today's world now.
0: 100%.
1: Coming up next, La Murray of The Athletic will be here to talk about trades, the NBA, and much more here on FNA on FSR.
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7: And here's what you need to know.
8: The New York Mets fired manager Carlos Mendoza and then lost their seventh straight game, 2-1 to the Phillies. Boston beat the Yankees 6-1, and the first-place Yanks are now up just one game over the Rays in the AL East. Tampa Bay defeated Arizona 6-1. The White Sox were 22-1 winners against Kansas City. Milwaukee won its fifth straight, 6-2 over the Cubs. Minnesota blew a 7-0 lead, but then got a run in the bottom of the ninth, one in the tenth to win anyway, 9-8 over Colorado. The A's won at the Angels 9-3. Halos fired general manager Perry Manassian. Wins for Atlanta, Miami, and the Padres, who beat the Dodgers and Roki Sasaki 7-1. At the World Cup, Belgium won its group 5-1 over New Zealand, which was eliminated. Spain won its group 1-0 over Uruguay, which is out. Ties for Iran versus Egypt and for Cape Verde, which advanced after a tie against Saudi Arabia. I'm Steve DeSager.
9: Begin, shall we?
10: FNA. Let me tell you something.
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15: That's right, hour two of FNA on FSR. Thank you guys for joining us, as you always do, at Follow Adam A. is where you can find Adam on X. I am at KFig1. 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
3: Well, while white people are out there embarrassing themselves and doing stupid stuff like paddleboarding out in the ocean to see a great white shark up close and personal.
15: Better you say it to me.
3: We bring in this man, who's a shark in his own way. He's circling all the big NBA stories and using his smarts. He's the ethical analyst. Just look him up. At Law Murray, the NU, covers the NBA here in Southern California, but also nationally, and he's a good friend. Law, thanks for doing this here on FNA and Fox Sports Radio.
18: I'm more of a dolphin than a shark.
3: Echo? We can nickname you that. Better than Flipper. Law, we were just talking about some guys being flipped back and forth and some trades here. What was your initial reaction to Minnesota trading for LaMelo Ball, who can be a bit of a polarizing player?
18: And my first reaction genuinely was just remembering how potent that Charlotte Hornets team was. I know a lot of the national viewing audience didn't get to see it because Charlotte has spent a decade out of the playoffs, but I thought LaMelo Ball being on the floor was just the driver of one of the best teams in the league from January 1. And yeah, they got clipped in the play-in tournament, which is why you don't start the way that team started. But I was like, man, they got something to build on. That's a pretty objective statement. Like, you played really well. You had a winning record. Still didn't make the playoffs. You have something to build on. And Charlotte chose to sell high. And, you know, rest in peace to the progress that team made. However, I get it. I get them selling high. We saw LaMelo Ball not play 30 minutes a game. We saw him have another traffic incident right after Coby White was acquired. And you saw Coby White agree to a deal to re-sign with the Charlotte Hornets. For me, it's all about, you know, can LaMelo Ball and Anthony Edwards coexist? And I believe that they will. Like, Anthony Edwards is, I know people are going to focus on the dunks and the points and the fact that he's one of the best starting shooting, or one of the best shooting guards in the best shooting guard in the league. But man, that dude is so good. And people don't realize that he is the hub of everything that team is doing. He's the primary playmaker. He's the guy who, I mean, his relief was not even another guard. It was Julius Randle, you know? Like, now, you know, obviously we all really at eyebrow when Julius was traded and they didn't get anything back and they moved out of the first round. I really like the basketball fit between LaMelo Ball and Anthony Edwards. Minnesota's got work to do. Charlotte's got work to do. It's a shocking trade, but I get it.
15: Yeah, Adam and I kind of kicked around that maybe they made this trade because to sort of appease Anthony Edwards because he's been probably getting a little antsy these last couple of years. They haven't made it, you know, out of the Western Conference Finals, made a couple of deep runs, but have fallen short. You upgrade in the backcourt position and have someone who can create plays and take some pressure off of them, but you're really taking a hit in the front court, getting rid of Julius Randle and Naz Reid. Your take on those who believe that this is sort of a desperation move by Minnesota to try to appease Anthony Edwards and whether or not you think this will end up working out in their favor and they can, you know, take this backcourt and be a contender in the Western Conference.
18: Yeah, I don't look at them as a contender in the West because they're not the Thunder or the Spurs. You know, we saw the Western Conference Finals.
15: Yep.
18: And that was the first Western Conference Finals in 3 years that didn't involve Minnesota. You know, when you've gotten that close back-to-back years, and you had the weird seasons that they've had. Like, Minnesota has not been a dominant regular season team. Maybe they were that team in 2024 when they were a sneeze away from the one seed. But, you know, they weren't that team in the regular season in 2025. They did well to make it back to the conference finals. They validated how good they could be, but they weren't consistent during that first year with Julius. And then last year, they were once again, what, a seed, you know, and again, they were still dangerous in the playoffs. They knocked off a Nuggets team that a lot of people believe could still make a deep run. So, you know, that's the thing with Minnesota. Like, you are in a very sensitive part of your existence right now. It's the opposite of what Charlotte's going through. Charlotte, you know, they used to not have no plans after May 1st. Like, Minnesota has given their young star a chance to play relevant basketball year after year. And so you're continuing to push that envelope because, you know, it doesn't take much, man. It doesn't take much in the West for a team to feel like they're close and for you to drop off. You're much more likely to do that than you are to sustain any success. They have a really good player. They're going to have a certain floor. I think that them going and changing things up is what was necessary after we saw how last season went for them.
3: Law Murray is our guest here on FNA on Fox Sports Radio. Law, Giannis Antetokounmpo gets moved to Miami. Do they have enough remaining pieces and enough money left to fill out the roster to the point where they can be a contender with him? Or is he just, you know, going to another team that probably can't get over the top?
18: Yeah, that's probably the latter. Like, I mean, I know the Miami Heat went to the finals twice in the 2020s, but they're mid too. You know, like it didn't take Jimmy Butler leaving to really point that out. But since Jimmy Butler left, the dude's been what, the Tennessee, right? So Miami is a team that I'm glad they got Giannis. Like, they're a team that we keep talking about how they're going to add a big piece and they never do, you know, see Damian Lillard. And they got their big piece and they were the appropriate team to make a move like this. Tyler Hero and Norman Powell were on the team last year and injuries to Tyler Hero did pretty well to distract from the fact that those two dudes were duplicative of each other, you know, and now I don't even know if Norm is coming back. Like, a lot of people in the first half of the year was running little victory laps for Heat getting Norman Powell. Now, you know, what's Norm's next contract look like and is it going to be with the Heat? See, Miami don't need to worry about that because they got Giannis and they have a partner in Bam Adebayo. Defensively, I like it. Offensively, you're packing the paint on that team and you need fun guys who can actually make sure that you can, you know, do something about just loosening things up for how Giannis likes to play. And so I think they're going to be good. And I think if you're the Heat, you're happy with that. But you ain't contenders. Like, the East is good. I mean, people are like, put some respect on the Eastern Conference. The Heat, they're going to be better because they have the better talent. But that better talent, he ain't had playoff success in like 4 years as well. So I think you have to lower expectations for them unless they can do what they used to do really well, and that's find some bargain basement guys to make some shots.
15: Law, what about the other side of that trade, the Milwaukee Bucks? Because there was a feeling that Jaylen Brown could have been had in a trade as well, and they decided to take the Miami package instead of taking Jaylen Brown. Do you believe they made the right decision in getting a bunch of young assets on controllable contracts as opposed to getting Jaylen Brown? And then I guess I'll make it a two-prong question. Since Jaylen Brown did not get traded, what do you think their future holds for him?
18: Well, let's start with the Bucks' decision make the move with Miami. I joke that they made that trade so that they could put Giannis on a team that was less likely to do anything about it. You know, and if they wanted to be petty with Boston, and I'm sure Miami, we already know what Pat Riley thinks about Boston. Like, you know, look at winning time if you don't.
3: Boston. I mean, that's what they say.
18: Exactly. Like, you know, now you have sowed seeds of dissension, which I feel like the NBA runs on that. That is the canola oil for the NBA is trying to get good teams to have fissures in their foundation, you know, with how their best players are feeling about an organization. And so, you know, it's an ongoing little 3-4 alarm fire that Boston's got right now. You know, like, the whole league would rejoice if Jaylen Brown and Jason Tatum had broken up. Like, we all know what happens when those two dudes play a respectable amount of games together. Like, they're contenders with experience winning a whole championship, you know? Like, that's the kind of team you want to put around those dudes. The league would love those two dudes broken up. I do gotta say, like, Jaylen Brown, I think, is comfortable with the smoke. And I think Boston kind of is too. So I wouldn't be surprised if no trade happens. So I'm just going to do that. Like I'm looking more towards how do they put the pieces back together and get back and bring Tatum and Brown back together rather than, you know, looking at, oh, like he's going to get traded. Like, I mean, I'm sure it might happen, but I'm not really there yet.
3: From F Boston to F LA, except the Clippers, of course. Let's talk about the Lakers and what they did with Austin Reeves. I get it. You have to pay him. You can't lose him for nothing. Do you believe the report that they had to give him that deal in particular because Detroit was maneuvering their way to make a run at Austin Reeves?
18: Heck yeah, man. I mean, dude, free agency is really difficult, and these teams talk so much. You know, that's why we had the trash rumor mill that we have now, you know, like Austin Reeves was going to get paid. And like, he's got really good representation. Like them dudes had a feel in the pulse of the league, and he offers an ability that, I mean, if he would have left, he would have been a difference maker wherever he would go. You know, I've got a lot of respect for Austin Reeves' game, and so do a lot of teams in the league. And the way the Lakers operate, they always trying to get over, you know, like what player can we get, you know, because we're the Lakers in a sense. And I'm sure they tried that with Austin. It worked once. Like dude went undrafted instead of, ironically, he could have been drafted by the Pistons around 2-5 years ago, you know, would have been the best damn player in that draft and that, you know, outside the lottery easily. So like, you know, I really feel like Austin Reeves, forget how much you're paying him. There are some things that aren't replaceable. You know, yeah, he gets buckets, but the bond that he has with Luka Doncic is significant. Like, you can't mess that up. There are things that I don't feel like the Lakers are going to hit every box when it comes to what Luka Doncic feels like. He needs to have a better chance at things next year. You know, you can act like the Lakers were contenders last year if you want to. I never did, and I got a lot of people who blocked me as a result. But I think everyone is being real about their situation. I think also it's critical to retain, and you, like whack-a-mole, you still got some things that you need to hit on, and we're going to see how they do that. But, you know, it would have been an own goal if they would have lost Austin Reeves.
3: Nice.
15: Law, a couple of star centers at contract impasses with their incumbent franchises, Walker Kessler and Jalen Duren of Detroit. Of those two, who do you think is the most likely to leave their current destination? Or their current team.
18: Well, I'll tell you what. When we're talking about both of them, we're talking about a little thing called restricted free agency.
15: Yep.
18: And restricted free agency is a nightmare. You know, I'm about to cover restricted free agency with the Clippers. It's not going to be. Yeah, like you might want to pitch a tent. You know what I'm saying? So like, I think Duren's more likely to stay. He's an all star. He was all NBA selection. He was a player who contributed to the number one seed in the Eastern Conference, a 60-win team, a team that was terrible, the worst team in basketball just 2 years ago. I think that whatever posturing there is, you know, I feel like he's going to be back. Now, Walker Kessler is a player who I feel like he's going to be back as well. But I can see how this thing gets complicated. The Jazz have been tanking. Walker missed every game after November this past season. You know, like, Walker Kessler is an effective player when he's played. And I swear, so many of these dudes benefit from not playing. You know, dude plays 5 games and everybody's lining up to get him on their team and whatnot. And, you know, but the thing with the Jazz is if you pay him, and this is the concern with them, it's like, yo, you got a lot of money in the books. Like, that Jazz team is going to be intriguing, but they already have a lot of money tied up in their front court. You know, they have a little bit of a window, you know, when it comes to being a future. DeAndre George played really well last year. He justified having an extension himself. We're not even talking about Keontae George because that decision is not going to get made until October. But it's going to be very interesting to see what happens in Utah, a team that, you know, gotta win, you know, and like there's, I can believe the Angels this year when they say they ain't gonna take. So with Walker Kessler, he's a good player, but what's it gonna take? And plus, we also saw, ironically, this is how Walker Kessler got to the Utah in the first place. We also saw restricted free agency in the case of Colin Sexton resulting in a massive trade as well. You know, Utah was having a fire sale the same year Colin Sexton reached restricted free agency. Things were kind of like, he's going to blink. Next thing you know, Colin goes from Cleveland to Utah to exchange for Donovan Mitchell. We know that Utah has experience in making some outside the box moves. So, yeah, I think it's Kessler more than Durant, but it's restricted free agency. It's going to be, it's not going to be simple.
3: If it's not going back to the Lakers for LeBron James, where does he go? I mean, I couldn't believe Brian Windhorst was talking about Jared Allen for him. It's like, first of all, they can't take an incoming signing and trade in Cleveland because they're way over the apron. They're not just over the first apron. They're over the second apron. So how's that going to happen? Just total clickbait nonsense. But is there a place that would fit him better than L.A.? Or is he just, I guess, Lakers fans are feeling like they're doomed that he's going to have to return?
18: That's a crazy thing to say.
3: I know.
17: That's wild. That might be a little bit of an overstatement, but
3: is it? Fan base wants him gone.
17: Yeah. All right.
3: At least.
18: Nah, like look, man, like back when Joel Embiid was the best troll in basketball, you know, Joel wanted him on the Sixers. Okay. Back in 2018, like really, really bad. And when LeBron left Cleveland for the Lakers, Joel had one of my favorite of his troll tweets when he was like, I'm paraphrasing, but he was like, they're not going to like you in Los Angeles. That's Kobe's town. And that dude, LeBron, it's been, that's how it's felt. Like he's been polarizing in a Los Angeles uniform because you got Bron's fans, you got Lakers fans, you got Kobe's fans. It's a whole mess. I hate it. And ironically, it's like, It's just a matter of the money. Like LeBron can play. I'm sure LeBron wants to come back and play, but LeBron's a proud dude and he's a calculated dude as far as understanding the landscape of the league and every little thing. He knows he's being watched. Like that dude would be the first to tell you about the man in the arena. And that's a long way of saying, I feel like the team LeBron plays for is going to be a team that appropriately fits the story. I don't know how he gets to any other places that would qualify for. You know, Cleveland, I would love for him to get back to Cleveland. And to your point, Adam, I don't know how the money works. And I'm not going to sit here after midnight on the West Coast and pretend to figure it out. Like, my brain is fried. So we're not going to do that. just hold tight because no matter who he goes to, there's going to be a domino effect of some consequences. Some that are easy to foresee right now, but because of the timing, maybe some things that we don't.
17: Yeah. Last one for me, Law. And if you don't have thoughts on this, then it's fine. But just the new owner of Portland is making
18: I'm going to have thoughts.
17: Yeah. Tom Dunn is making some headlines for the wrong reasons. Not traveling players because he wants to save money. The Micah Nori contract with one guaranteed year and a couple of options after that. And then the other day, he tells the city of Portland, I pay enough taxes as it is in this state. I'm not paying for a new arena. You taxpayers pay for it. Your thoughts on the way that he has handled taking over the Portland franchise in his short tenure. He doesn't seem to be making a lot of friends up there right now.
18: Yeah, I think he has made some friends, though, and that's the dumb Blazers fans who want to be sycophants to a owner. And I will tell you straight up on the record, I can't stand y'all. Like, when dudes are out, look, media is out here reporting. We're doing our jobs. We have a pulse and a sense of things. It's crazy to think that if you just don't say anything, it will go away. Or, hey, everything the new owner's doing is cool because, you know, we're the Portland Trailblazers. Our team is mid. You know, we're cool with not treating people well and shaking things up. It's funny how the sympathy goes to the richest people, even amongst the people who don't have any shot at getting that kind of wealth and influence. So that might sound like a rant that is a bit too deep for y'all at this time, but that's what this is. Like, we have a lot of fans who are like, we're going to support you even if you move our team. Like, I'm old enough to see another Pacific Northwest team get the get moving out of a great market into a market that I guess is cool now because they want a chip or whatever. So, you know, no disrespect to my OKC Thunder buddies, but like, I still am waiting for the Supersonics to come back. I'll be so upset if you go from bringing that team back after what's going to be 20 years or something like that, just to lose the biggest thing in town in Portland. Like, them fans, whether they realize it or not, like, that team means a lot. And a lot of us like going to Portland. Like, so it's uncomfortable, to say the least and to say the most. You know, I think y'all need to respect the good journalism that people love in Portland. And trying to hold this dude accountable.
3: Law, just give me a yes or no to this, because you're talking about waiting. Are we getting the aspiration investigation report this week? Yes or no?
18: I'm going to talk to you next time, man.
3: All right, fair enough. We'll let him off the hook. At Law Murray, the NU is where you follow him. He does it for The Athletic. He's doing it now late night here on Fox Sports Radio with us. It's FNA Law. Love you, man. Good seeing you the other day. We'll talk soon.
17: Appreciate you, man.
18: Thanks for having me, guys.
3: Coming up next, maybe we'll get some of your phone calls on the Lakers and their situation they're in. They pay Austin Reeves all that money. All right, they got about $52 million left, but you got to pay LeBron. I don't know, Luke Kennard, Marcus Smart.
17: According to you
3: Smart.
17: And some other fans, do they have to pay LeBron?
3: Well,
17: they don't have to give LeBron a squat.
3: You're right.
17: And based on some things, some reporting that Shams said earlier this week, you know, LeBron might be on the back burner. He might not be a top priority for them.
3: He probably shouldn't be.
17: No.
3: I would move on if I was them. But the Lakers, you know, this is what they do. They take care of superstars on the back end.
17: No, it's a little more complicated than that. So we can get into that and Austin Reeves and a lot more coming up on the other side. This is FNA on FSR.
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3: 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I'm Adam Oslin. 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
4: You know, we finished last segment talking about LeBron James and the love-hate relationship that many Laker fans have with him. And
8: LeBron James. And Law
4: Murray brought up a good point in the previous segment saying that there are Laker fans, there are LeBron fans, there are Kobe fans, yeah, and anywhere in between. So the waters can get very murky when it comes to that.
3: Three's not company outside of a show.
4: Okay? Exactly. The thing is, whether or not the Lakers should move on from LeBron James, I say it's more complicated than that because it's not like he's not a productive player. He's still a top 20 player in this league, if not higher than that.
3: I agree.
4: Based on sheer production.
3: He was literally their best player in a first-round playoff series against a team that was heavily favored over them.
4: Yeah, like the specter or the aura that he hangs over organizations and all that, I certainly understand that, though I do think that's waning a bit by his own admission. This is Luka Doncic's team with the Lakers, not his.
3: He understands that.
4: So if
3: he already was the third fiddle this past season for an entire month, at least before they fell apart, yeah, and everybody got hurt.
4: Yeah, that hot March that they had. I mean, and he played the role incredible. He played a Draymond Green on steroids type of role for them.
3: Yeah.
4: With a higher offensive floor.
3: No, obviously. LeBron wouldn't do that. He could never do that. He's got too big of an ego. No way. Yeah, he'll never be the third fiddle. He can't even be the second. No, he did it.
4: Oh, I thought you meant steroids. But it's like,
3: you know, there are some reports out there, but I'm not
4: unsubstantiated.
3: Yeah, come on.
4: If the price were right and he fits in, I don't know why. If you are a Laker fan and you want the team to succeed and win, your best path forward is LeBron James on the roster. Now, it's not with him on the roster making 50 or 30 or 20 or whatever million dollars. But if it's at a reasonable price and you can load up the roster and get more help, I don't know why you would not want him back on the roster is my point. I don't want to pay him $40 million, obviously. No. But to say that I just don't want him on the team anymore because I don't want him on the team, that's just a ridiculous notion to me. It doesn't make sense.
3: A lot of Laker fans or Kobe fans, however you want to put it, they would rather lose a little bit more without him than win a little bit more with him.
9: Don't give in to hate.
4: Dumbest thing I've ever heard.
3: But you know it's true with some of these fans.
4: It's ridiculous. Yeah.
3: It is a complex. It is a syndrome. LeBron derangement syndrome.
9: Let the hate flow through you.
3: And it's disgusting. And there's no cure for it because the antidote is he retires, and that ain't happening anytime soon, at least I don't think.
4: The way for everybody to save face would be for him to retire. Then the decision is taken out of your hands. There's no pressure on the Lakers at that point.
3: Oh, yeah.
4: You know, but to your point, he's not retiring. There's no way.
3: They have about $52 million, and really Austin Reeves' contract doesn't affect him so much right now. It's in the future.
4: Yeah, he's going to be, we talked about bird rights, so they have his bird rights. They're going to fill up their cap space and then sign him as an over-the-cap team as their own free agent. So it doesn't affect them there. I mean, is his contract going to be a quote-unquote albatross? I don't necessarily think so. If you look at the three guaranteed years, it starts as what, $41 million the first year, goes up to 44 to 47. So a $3 million increase every single year. The cap goes up every single year. True. So
3: he has to play at a high level.
4: That's the thing.
3: He still can and does need to get better.
4: Right. He's a 28 going into this next season. And people forget, the first 22 games of the regular season, he was scoring 26 on 6 rebounds, 6 assists, shooting 50% from the field and 37% from 3.
3: He was going to be an all-star.
4: He was absolutely going to be an all-star. Then he had the lingering calf issue that plagued him the entire season off and on. And then, of course, he had the oblique that kept him out the second half of the season and into the playoff. And so people say, oh, he's never made an all-star team. And it's like, well, Jamal Murray for the longest time didn't make one either. It's not because he wasn't a good player. There's a lot of factors that go into that.
3: And he played like an all-star, obviously, Jamal Murray, when it mattered at times in the playoffs, mostly against the Lakers.
4: Yeah, so was it ideal that they pay him over $40 million a year? No, they probably would have rather kept it somewhere between 32 to 35.
3: I would take solace in the fact that Law Murray just kind of confirmed that, no, Detroit was making a big push for him. Because I have to be honest, when I first saw the report from Shams, I thought he was on cleanup duty for the Lakers PR team to say, no, we had to give him this much money, see, or else this team was going to get him.
4: There was a conversation that Dan Wojcicki, who does a great job covering the Lakers for The Athletic, he has a very good relationship with Austin Reeves and got an exclusive with Austin Reeves after he signed the contract. And Austin said he thought realistically for a while he was not going to return to the Lakers. That tells you right there
2: there was an impasse from a money, from a contract standpoint with the Lakers, and that there was an actual suitor out there. Now, Austin obviously would not on the record say what it was, but I firmly believe the Detroit Pistons were willing to go out there and max him out.
3: I think he'd really be actually a perfect fit next to Cade. So
2: do I. I don't know if we said this on the air or off the air last week. It probably was off the air.
3: I think you did say that. Yeah.
2: Austin Reeves going to the Detroit Pistons is literally what they need. They need a secondary ball handler that can take some pressure off of Cade. They need scoring. He would have been perfect for them.
3: Minnesota also, I'd much rather have him than LaMelo Ball.
2: I agree.
3: But I don't know if they would have had, let's see, LaMelo's making about $40 million too. So now there's these reports out there the Lakers are interested in Naz Reid.
2: I did see that.
3: Like they're just going to be able to pick him off en route to Charlotte.
2: I don't know if that's the case. I think Charlotte's actually trying to build a contender. It would not surprise me if Charlotte thought ahead and did this, and they have what, a $40 million trade exception. It would not surprise me if they made a run at Jaylen Brown.
3: Yeah.
2: Now they don't have necessarily assets that Boston would want. They'd probably have to loop in other teams to try to appease the Celtics. But, I mean, if I'm Charlotte, you know, and you have a chance that you have Naz Reid, you have Brandon Miller, you have Knipple.
3: They still might move Miles Brenner, Bridges.
2: They could have Bridger, who has a expiring contract, I believe.
3: That would kind of make a clean break between that era and this new era.
2: Because it is a new front office that wasn't there that brought these guys in. It would not surprise me if they made a run at Jaylen Brown, and all of a sudden you have a young core with a 30-year-old Jaylen Brown. You could be pretty competitive in the Eastern Conference with that squad.
3: They do want to build off what they did last season, but I agree with the move because I don't think that 125 offensive rating with LaMelo Ball was going to hold up, nor would his health hold up well enough for them to have that much continuity out there. And it just seems like to me, when you have Colin Knipple, who did play very poorly at the end of the year in those play-in games, but Brandon Miller, rookie Wall, young player, I think getting Kobe White out of this too
2: was huge,
3: who was signed immediately. They're in very good shape for the future. If they wanted to do something more drastic like bring in Jaylen Brown, they could.
2: Right.
3: Or they could just play it out the way they have been, which is building slowly here. But it was obvious they had to pay Austin Reeves, the Lakers.
8: Pay that man his money.
2: Not going to let him walk.
3: Yeah,
2: you know?
3: As much as people are bitching about the contract that are Laker fans, I understand. It's like, what's the other option?
2: Right.
3: You lose him for nothing?
2: Yeah.
3: That's good asset management. No.
2: And by the way, there's a misnomer that he's like some sort of turnstile defensively. Now, he ain't Ron Artest, but he's about league average defensively. And if you look deeper into the numbers, so every defensive lineup that included Austin Reeves and Luka Doncic was a plus for the Lakers. Their best defensive lineups, regardless of who the other three players were on the court, involved Austin and Luka.
3: Those guys,
2: they have continuity,
3: are a good pairing.
2: Yes.
3: I still worry long term about those defensive numbers, if they can actually stay on the court together for a while.
2: Well, you have to,
3: it might take a dip, but the point is the Austin contract isn't what's going to make or break them. It's whether or not they can fill in the rest of the roster around them and if they still bring back LeBron James.
2: Yeah. What you need to do, you need to find find more Alex Caruso's like the Lakers did. You need to find guys like that. Or if you do have a low draft pick, hope that a guy like a Cameron Carr, who is supposed to be an NBA-ready guy, can come in and be a contributor and turn into a contributor, a big-time guy for you. Well, you need to be able to find gems, find second-round picks. That's the way that you're able to build.
3: Some of this is just bad luck right now because there's a dearth of big men that are out there.
2: And that's their biggest need, obviously.
3: They don't have many good options right now unless they could figure out a way to get Walker Kessler away from Utah. And I don't see Danny Ainge doing that, especially with the Lakers.
2: The only way that would happen is if Walker Kessler demanded a trade specifically to the Lakers and nobody else.
3: Yeah, I agree with you. So Robert Williams, Yusuf Nurkic, where are you going here? Mark Williams just re-signed with the Phoenix Suns, who the Lakers once traded for.
2: Bargain basement deal. He's making like $12 million a year or something.
3: Yeah.
2: Some people will say his number production doesn't really add up to what his actual value is, which granted, I guess I can give you that. But still, Robert Williams is good in small doses, and maybe they try to piecemeal this thing together. If you bring in Robert Williams and Mitchell Robinson and try to tag team it or something, that's going to be really hard to do.
3: Two guys that are injury prone.
2: Right.
3: Can just one of them be available each night?
2: Guys, can you tag them in and out? Everybody plays a 6-minute shift or something, you know?
3: But it's like the problem for the Lakers is you don't want to make a short-term, short-sighted move to bring in somebody just to try to bolster your front court that's good, but that's not going to be good enough for you to win a championship. you may have to wait. Laker fans don't want to hear this, but you may have to still build slowly. And it may be next offseason. Yeah. Now, that's not great for Luka Doncic in the position you're in with him.
2: Who's, you know, he was a camp told Dave McMenamin, like, you know, the Lakers have been promising us wait until the summer of 26, wait until the summer of 26. And it's here, and it's like, what do you got to show for it?
3: All right. Will and Gardena wants to talk Lakers here. Will, what's up?
1: What up? It's your boy Manuel.
3: Oh, Manuel. I saw Gardena, and I was like, how?
2: Manuel, it's been a long time, man. What's going on?
1: What's cracking? What's up, Adam?
3: What's up, Manuel? Good to hear from you.
1: Hey, man. So, look, it's a damn shame, man. It's a big mistake, man. Austin Reeves ain't worth that kind of money, man. And you said a key thing, Kevin Figures. It's the Alex Caruso effect. They messed up not giving Alex the money, and now they're trying to think that Hillbilly Kobe is Alex, man. He ain't. I mean, he's good. He's all right.
3: He's much better on offense.
1: That kind of money,
2: all due respect, man. Well, Austin Reeves is better than Alex Caruso.
1: Nah, bro. Yeah.
2: Okay. So you're telling me if we lay out Alex Caruso and Austin Reeves as free agents and anybody can sign them, you can only pick between these two players.
1: I'm taking AC every time, bro. Here's the thing. Clutch.
3: Alex Caruso is clutch.
2: He stars in his role.
3: Yeah, yes. He's a superstar role player. He can't have a high usage on him. He can't do all the offensive stuff that Austin Reeves does,
2: he's also
3: which
2: declining.
3: Is more rare than what Alex Caruso does.
2: Right.
1: Hey, in the 82, where does Austin Reeves go in the playoffs? Yeah, that's why I call him Austin Leaves, because he don't show up in the playoffs like Caruso did.
2: Sound like
1: Caruso
2: sound like
1: still
2: Thompson.
1: Does that in OKC, too. That wasn't just a Lakers thing.
3: Yeah, but Austin Reeves has so much more on his plate than what Alex Caruso is being asked to do, either back when the Lakers or right now with OKC.
2: Here's what I'll agree with you, Manuel, and we got to run because we're up against the clock. But thank you. Always good to hear from you, brother. Appreciate it. They need to be able to find guys that they can piecemeal together. You know, Austin Reeves was undrafted. Alex Caruso was a second round pick or undrafted, actually. Like, they need to be able to fortify their roster with guys like that if you're going to have a top heavy roster with Luka, Austin, and hopefully Walker Kessler or whoever else. That's how you're going to be able to compete. That's where the scouting staff comes in.
3: They missed on Dalton Knecht and Huchefino.
2: Yep.
3: And those were two really bad misses.
2: Horrible.
3: And that continues to plague them. Coming up next, well, this story continues to plague us. Brandon Sorsby, rejected from the NFL, can't play this season. No weak-ass substitution draft or whatever it's called. We'll get into it and explain next here on FNA on FSR.
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1: So the Brandon Sorsby saga continued this week.
2: And it might be coming to a

0: Like, no. He can't be associated with any professional league at this point.
1: I mean, you know what he could probably do? I don't know if it will help. Just do the full-on PR campaign damage control. Do a bunch of PSAs about gambling and addiction. It destroyed my life, and it threatened to destroy my career. You know, don't let it happen to you. Just do this for an entire year, and then make yourself eligible for the NFL draft next year, and maybe that goodwill will get you a seventh-round pick or be, you know, taken as an undrafted free agent into a camp or something. That's kind of if he has designs of playing professionally, that's the best thing he can do right now. Get the best PR staff. How can I change my image? That's what he needs to do.
0: I think he needs an image makeover, yes. I think he just needs more time and less time of us talking about this story. I guess the good news is, Brandon, like, we went from this and maybe the B block of an hour to now the C block of an hour.
1: Got that going for you.
0: So we only got like 4 or 5 minutes talking about you this time. So it's starting to fizzle out a little bit, which works in your favor.
1: Yeah, it's going
0: to
1: be less and less relevant. The window for a supplemental draft, which you know is not going to happen. He's not going to sue the league at this point in time, it doesn't sound like. So it sounds like he's just going to fade off into the sunset, which, again, I wouldn't do. I will put myself front and center. Anti-gambling. I have a problem. I got my problem fixed. Don't fall into the same situation I did. Don't let it ruin your life and your career. I'm going to fight for my life and my career because football is important to me, way more important than gambling, and I'm going to beat this addiction. That's how you win.
0: I mean, it sounds a little bit like a politician with putting it that way.
1: Well,
0: but
1: sure.
0: That stuff does work.
1: That's what you need to do.
0: Yeah, be adamant about it. It's not going to be easy, but no. I do think eventually he'll be in the league.
1: It's either that or, like you suggested, you know, he could just join, you know, Barstool or one of these other, you know, networks and be a football analyst for a gambling network.
0: If he does that, though, he might be cooked. He'll never definitely get his cooked. Shot. That he'll is get his there career. Eventually, though.
1: Yeah, that is his career at that point. That's exactly what it would be. So,
0: coming up next, guys who didn't maybe end their career on a high note, here on Fox Sports Radio, it's F&A on FSR.
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11: Belgium won its group at the World Cup with a 5-0 victory late Friday against New Zealand, which is eliminated. Egypt managed just a 1-1 tie against Iran. Cape Verde advanced with a third straight tie, 0-0 against Saudi Arabia. Cape Verde now the smallest nation ever to advance. Spain won its group 1-0 over Uruguay, which is out. Senegal still alive after a 5-0 win over Iraq. France 3-0 after beating Norway 4-1. The group stage ends on Saturday. Scottie Scheffler shot a second round 60 and leads in Connecticut by 2 strokes. To baseball, the White Sox were 22-1 winners over Kansas City. Milwaukee won its 5th straight, 6-2 over the Cubs. The win to Jacob Mizorowski, who had a pitch clocked at 105.5 miles an hour. The Twins blew a 7-0 lead, still beat Colorado in 10 innings, 9-8. Padres 7-1 over the Dodgers. I'm Steve DeSager.
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13: 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They're kicking the weekend off. It's FNA.
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19: Final hour of FNA on FSR. Thank you guys for joining us. Appreciate it. 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
20: Chatting with some people on there. Some have the dreaded LDS, LeBron derangement syndrome. Jordan wouldn't have recruited all those guys. Like, yeah, it was a totally different era. This is the player empowerment era. Salary cap was a little bit different back then. Not the same thing, apples, I mean, and oranges.
19: It's
20: and by
19: not
20: the, way,
19: the same thing. I feel like Jordan, you know, might have recruited Dennis Rodman, one of the greatest defensive players in the history of the sport.
20: Like, no, that's a role player. That's different. LeBron recruited superstars. It's like, well, LeBron was going up against the Boston Celtics, who put together a super team.
19: Mm-hmm.
20: And then he responded with a super team.
19: Right.
20: It's funny how Rob Parker always says, like, live by the super team, die by the super team. When LeBron loses the Golden State Warriors with Kevin Durant, it's like, also, well, wait a second.
19: Team. Yeah.
20: He was reacting initially to the Boston Celtics putting together a super team. Like, can we just be honest about it?
19: Well, he lost to the Warriors before they even had a super team, before Durant was there. It's like, yeah, he also lost Kyrie Irving in game one of the finals.
20: Didn't have Kevin Love the entire series.
19: I mean, who was Dante Divin? No, who was it? Matthew Dellavedova, excuse me, was like a quote-unquote star. That was like his second best player after Kyrie got hurt. I'm trying to beat the Golden State Warriors with Matthew freaking Dellavedova.
20: And Kyle Korver, who shot 8% in that series from three.
19: That didn't help.
20: Pretty critical one. Far be it from me to defend LeBron, but it's too easy against some of these dumbasses that just omit all the context of what actually went down. There's actually, Jordan tried to get Bird on his team.
19: Oh, I didn't know this.
20: It came out recently. It resurfaced, I should say. Because we're in the 24/7 news cycle, mm-hmm. and you're under much more scrutiny now than you ever were before back in the day.
19: Well, I also just, somebody tried to burn all the tapes of like Michael Jordan trying to recruit stars, or, you know, Michael Jordan won all of his championships by himself. It was him and the Smurfs.
20: It's funny.
19: Because everybody else that he beat.
20: Back when MJ literally went to the statisticians to ask how many rebounds or assists he needed to get a triple-double, and like, nobody called it stat padding back then. Like, it's insane the stuff that you could get away with. But nowadays, every low light is shown on X. There's just a magnifying glass on you. And I think it has changed certain guys' careers and how people view them. And I think LeBron James is the biggest example of that. Guy who was playing his high school games on ESPN.
19: Yeah, that reminds me of something. There was an exchange that Michael Jordan had with the referee. And Mike said, hey, he fouled me. He was like, did he foul you? He said, yeah. So the referee blew the whistle and called a foul on the guy because Michael Jordan told the referee that he fouled him.
0: Tim Donahue's on the phone for you.
19: It was like, seriously?
20: I believe you, Michael. I remember what you're talking about. That audio is out there.
19: And that was when Michael Jordan played for the Wizards. Speaking of, so one of the all-time great athletes is coming out of retirement. Serena Williams. Did you know this, Adam? Is going to be performing at Wimbledon.
20: Singles, right?
19: Singles and doubles.
20: Is Venus there?
19: She's kind of teaming up with Venus. Venus has never retired. Venus has been playing this whole
20: she's
19: time.
20: She's been bad. Well, worse than she was.
19: She's been a little banged up.
20: She's older. Venus, they're both older.
19: Venus has been banged up for the last like 14 years. Okay. You know?
20: Well, she had more of like the longer legs, right? She was taller than Serena.
19: She was, and leaner, and she had a lot of back issues.
20: A body type you kind of worry about. She was the Wemby of the Williams sisters.
19: You could say that. Yeah, you could definitely say that. But yeah, so she's coming out of retirement, going to compete at Wimbledon in both singles and doubles. Last match was at the U.S. Open a few years ago. She's still at the power, but just did not have the agility at all. Yeah. Now, she's lost a crap ton of weight. And isn't she hawking one of these GLP-1s?
20: Oh, yeah,
19: haven't I seen ads for that?
4: Hey, fat ass.
19: I would not say that.
20: No.
19: But she competed in a doubles match in London a couple of weeks ago and looked amazing. She lost a crap ton of weight, got a lot of her agility back, but she's still aging and still dealing with some of the injuries, and I don't...
20: Is Ozempic a performance enhancer?
19: Are we going to have these conversations? I guess. I mean, it will make you perform better if you're not slogging out there and moving slowly, so yes.
20: But it doesn't necessarily make you any stronger or add to muscle mass. It just takes away the fat.
19: Correct. Okay. So I don't know if I would consider that in a traditional sense a performance enhancer.
20: We'll get to that conversation, I'm sure, down the line. It's still a wild, wild west with this stuff.
19: It kind of makes you wonder what she's going to end up looking like. Wednesday, I think, is our first match, as she plays against this like 19-year-old or something. So
20: hopefully she doesn't get too skinny on the Ozempic, because Serena was pretty strong and that was her advantage.
19: Lose all of her power or whatever.
20: Yeah.
19: So we'll see. So it got me to thinking, and I hope that Serena does well and makes a deep run. I think it's always great when you see all-time greats, especially who are in the twilight, for lack of a better term, of their careers, come up and win.
20: Unretire. That's definitely the case.
19: Yeah, most definitely. Now Tiger didn't unretire, but to come back from what he came from to win the Masters in 2019, I think it was. Was pretty incredible.
20: 18, 19, yeah.
19: Something out of like a movie. And then it's been all downhill ever since then.
20: Yeah.
19: But it got me to thinking,
20: now
19: Adam.
20: Crime drama. I don't know. True crime.
19: About athletes who just hung on for just a little bit too long.
20: Okay.
19: Yeah. Guys who, you know, could have hung it up. Great opportunity. End your career, whether it's with one franchise, retire on top, do the Jerome Bettis, do the David Robinson. check out at the right time. And I find more often than not that just doesn't happen.
20: Are we saying athletes where their legacy was affected, or just it would have been cleaner if they had gotten out a little bit earlier, not embarrassed themselves to this degree?
4: It's embarrassing.
19: A little bit of both, actually.
20: Okay, that's good.
19: A little bit of both.
20: 877-99 on Fox if you have any of these guys. You know who came to mind right away? Maybe it's timely. Patrick Ewing.
19: Yeah.
20: Patrick Ewing went on to play for the Supersonics and then Orlando.
19: Then Orlando, because he was traded to Seattle, I believe, finished out there, and then signed as a free agent with the Orlando Magic.
20: My experience with Patrick Ewing, old, decrepit Patrick Ewing, and it was different back then. I mean,
10: take it easy, over now. I'm getting old.
20: Well, those guys, I mean, they played so many games a year.
19: Pretty much every game.
20: They, like, he also got in the, 84, 85, somewhere in that range when they used the frozen envelope to get him to New York.
19: Allegedly.
20: Sorry. He had a lot. By the early 90s, Patrick Ewing's knees were starting to go a little bit. Like, you could tell it wasn't the same because he was a freak coming out of Georgetown.
19: There was
20: he could run like a gazelle. He could run like early David Robinson.
19: Oh, no doubt. There was a stat or like a video that somebody put up on social media earlier this year about the difference of the league back then and now. It was like the last game of the regular season. The Knicks had the best record in the league, and they were playing against Toronto, somebody who was terrible. And the starting lineup was Patrick Ewing, John Starr. It was like literally everybody, and they all played like 36 minutes. You just don't see that today.
20: No. Patrick Ewing, and I just pulled this up, in the year 2000, I'm at a Sacramento Kings game. A preseason game, I think it was. Although the date says November 25th, so that's
19: that wouldn't be the preseason.
20: In season.
19: That's most definitely in season.
20: But we had some great seats from somebody. And the Sacramento Kings, this is year 2000, my goodness. Pacers has 29. Chris Webber has 24 and 14. And they got a 125-101 victory over Patrick Ewing, Gary Payton, Ruben Patterson.
19: Kobe stopper.
20: On that Seattle Supersonics team. Patrick Ewing got ejected with 2:46 left in the third quarter. Picked up two technicals, shouting at a referee. And before he left, I think this is that game, he flipped off the crowd. And he didn't just flip them off the normal way. He didn't give him the bird.
19: He gave him the double bird.
20: He gave like the Power Ranger forearm fist thing where you cross the fists and you cross the hands. And it's like a whole, like, you know, you're flagging a fighter jet onto the aircraft carrier move. Like, it's a whole different motion. That's what I remember from Seattle Supersonics, Patrick Ewing.
19: Do you feel like he was looking directly at you when he gave the symbol?
20: It did feel like that at the time, honestly. We had good seats.
19: You, I'm sure. Too good of seats. One of the first ones I thought about, believe it or not, was Emmitt Smith. Because a lot of people like to believe that he began and ended his career with the Dallas Cowboys.
20: Nope. Not the case.
19: Did not. Went to the Arizona Cardinals for two seasons. Fell just short of 1,000 yards in year two, so I'll give him that. His first year with the Cardinals, only played a handful of games, got hurt. The Cardinals sucked. He had already broken the all-time rushing record his final year with the Dallas Cowboys, so it's not like he was holding on to break the record.
20: He didn't get it with the Cardinals?
19: Yeah, I think he was holding on to actually, to just try to extend it.
20: Well, there's no excuse for that, S. That's pathetic. Just because he wanted to keep playing, there was nothing else left to play for? He just wanted to extend out the rushing record, maybe?
19: I believe, especially in that final season.
20: I do remember him. And definitely looking like a shell of his former self. And it was rough to see. Who's the quarterback? Jake Plummer?
19: It had to have been. That was like 2003, 2004-ish. I would imagine that was Jake Plummer.
20: Okay.
12: Snakes.
20: Well, yeah. Jake the Snake. It wasn't a good team. They didn't make the playoffs, right?
19: Nope. Never made the didn't sniff the postseason. Won four games and I think like five games the following season. Yeah, he broke the record October 27th, 2002 as a member of the Cowboys. That was his final season in Dallas.
20: What are you doing, Emmett? Why would you go to Arizona to finish things off? You felt like you had more in the tank. We could see you didn't. Especially since you kind of relied on, I'm not trying to hate.
19: Oh, here we go.
20: I'm not trying to hate.
19: You're going with the offensive line thing.
20: No, come on.
15: Don't give in to hate.
20: The Dallas Cowboys are one of the greatest offensive lines ever.
19: Yeah, couldn't run the ball a lick when Emmitt Smith held out for the first four games in 93, though.
20: That was like one time.
19: It was four games. I'm not saying that the offensive line wasn't dominant, but people who just sit here and just act like Emmitt Smith was some trash running back who just ran through gaping holes.
4: Not saying
19: it's a tired narrative.
4: I don't think he's trash. There's probably five running backs in NFL history I might take over.
19: I don't disagree with that at all.
4: That's all I'm saying.
19: But there are a lot of people who say that he's trash and that he's overrated and all that.
4: I wouldn't go that far.
19: I don't think he's overrated. I don't think he was a beneficiary of playing behind a great offensive line, but he still had some great runs himself, playing with a separated shoulder. I mean, he could break tackles as a guy as small as he was.
4: He was good and would have been one of the best runners probably ever, regardless. Would he hold the all-time rushing record if he wasn't with Dallas? Probably not.
19: Absolutely not.
4: That's the difference.
19: Yeah, I can say that. Speaking of which, I'll go to Franco Harris, another one. Did you even know that Franco Harris played for the Seattle Seahawks?
4: You know what? No, I didn't.
19: Yeah.
4: No, I'm back with AFC Seattle Seahawks.
19: Yeah, it was the AFC Seattle Seahawks. This was 84. He played in 8 games. Looked old and slow.
4: Ooh.
19: Had no business playing for Seattle. Should have just, he got into a contract dispute with the Rooneys, which is why he ended up leaving the Pittsburgh Steelers and tried to play one more year and should have just stayed home. Just stay home. Retire a Steeler. You would, the one franchise you would have played for, multiple Super Bowl rings, one of the all-time greats. I'm not saying it tarnished your legacy, but it was really a bad look to see a picture of Franco Harris in a Seattle Seahawks jersey.
4: There's another guy that played for Seattle at the end that you just reminded me of. I forgot about this.
19: Jerry Rice?
4: He also should have stayed home.
12: You take your ass home.
4: Now, the one caveat to Jerry Rice as a member of the Seattle Seahawks is he had one amazing Monday Night Football game, where he went for like 120 yards, a touchdown, made a one-handed catch, and everybody got a glimpse of the former
19: what once
4: great
19: was.
4: Jerry Rice. And that made up for it a little bit. Didn't he also try out for the Bucs, or was that Tim Brown?
19: Tim Brown didn't try out. He was with the Buccaneers, yes. He actually signed with the Tampa Bay Buccaneers.
4: No, Jerry tried to sign with the Broncos.
19: Yes, he played in preseason with the Broncos, but I don't think he made it out of camp.
4: Take your ass home.
12: You take your ass home.
19: Dad, do you really want the all-time great, the best receiver of all time, and you'll stick him, ate it or not,
4: to
19: peter out and not make the cut in training camp?
4: No.
19: This is the all-time, this is the best receiver in the history of the sport, and his career ends.
4: Some say the best player.
19: As Neil deGrasse Tyson would say, with a whimper. Nobody wants that for Jerry Rice. That was awful. I actually did forget about that, Adam. Oh, that's terrible.
4: You brought up Seattle. Oh. Old guys playing there. That was one of the first things that came to mind.
19: Laker fans are not going to want to hear this.
4: I want to hear it, though.
19: Kobe Bryant.
4: Oh, no, Kevin.
19: The Lakers gave him a 2-year, $48 million contract extension after he tore his Achilles. And this was a way, and they gave him the contract they gave him because they thought it was important that he remained the highest paid player in the league at the time. Despite the fact they were in a transition period and had a bunch of young players, weren't making the playoffs, he comes back too early from the Achilles injury and then ends up busting his kneecap, breaks his knee, after playing 6 games, I believe it was, misses the entire season.
4: Yeah.
19: That was one of the contracts that has set the franchise back for a couple of years. The fact that they were paying Kobe Bryant $25, $27 million, which for back then in the salary cap was the highest salary that anybody had, and it set their franchise back.
4: We said that day on the FNA podcast, that contract would be an albatross around their neck.
19: That they would rue the day they signed Kobe to that extension.
4: Do you know what he shot field goal percentage-wise the last 2 years of his career? And this doesn't feel right, but since you brought him up, you started this, Kevin.
19: Don't act like you weren't going to get to it.
4: I wasn't going to get to it.
19: No, you're a liar.
4: You know what? I can defend Kobe Bryant because he went out with the 60-point game in his final game.
19: I mean, he shot 75 field goal attempts,
4: 50,
19: but that's neither here nor there.
4: And the game winner. And the Jazz had a reason to play. He shot 36% from the field.
19: I was going
4: to
19: guess 38.
4: His last year.
19: Yeah.
4: 66 games, shot 36% from the floor.
19: Wait, what were the Jazz playing for?
4: They had a chance to get into the play-in or whatever it was at that time, or the eighth seed. They had something.
19: They could have been an eighth seed. I thought they were done for at that point.
4: No, they had something. They had a reason to play, and they played hard.
19: Did they?
4: They did. All right? Gordon Hayward was out there.
19: I remember that. Have fun being LeBron's little B-word. You know, I brought him up earlier in the segment, Michael Jordan. It's not that he wasn't productive with the Wizards. He was very productive, especially for a guy that was 39, 38 years old. the fact that his personal standard was so high and the fact that you listen to people and they talk about Michael Jordan like he never lost a game in his entire career. The fact that basketball Jesus Michael Jordan couldn't carry the Wizards to even a playoff berth in a terrible Eastern Conference. Gotta stand for something, right?
20: Yeah.
19: Say something.
20: I actually, before he did his meniscus or whatever the first year with the Wizards, he was playing some pretty good ball.
19: Yeah.
20: And they were, I think, a top four seed at that time in the East.
19: It was, they were inching towards, I don't know if it was quite the All-Star break yet.
20: Their defense was really good. He hadn't, I think he hurt his knee against Sacramento, and then he kept trying to play through it, and then eventually he shut it down, and he definitely looked much worse the year after. But he had a lot of good games early on.
19: Well, still good for his standard. You know, like, I mean, he played, all things considered, even with the injury, played well on an individual basis, but people try to act like, and just like he never played for the Washington Wizards. That chapter of his life never happened.
20: Well, those are the same people that just hate LeBron for whatever reason. They think Jordan had this perfect career and the shot ended against his career ended against the shot against Byron Russell, which did not happen.
19: No, it didn't.
20: This unfortunately happened. In fact, this is used as a meme. When people say,
19: okay, I know what you're talking about.
20: Somebody's washed.
19: There's two of them. Yeah, two players in this meme, right?
20: They show a meme of, yes, Orlando Patrick Ewing and Toronto Raptors Hakeem Olajuwon. Trying to back each other down like two unks in the driveway. It's rough. Now, Hakeem, he ended up averaging in 61 games his final season in Toronto. God, he's not even in America playing his final season. 7 points, six boards per game.
19: That's like Michael Olowokandi status right there.
20: It is, and the Candyman, there's some Werther's Originals that Hakeem must have had in his pocket out there on the floor at that time because he was 39. Yeah.
19: He was traded there from Houston, I believe. I don't know if he signed there as a free agent.
20: They traded him?
19: But within that, you can also do the Jackie Robinson. One thing that people might not remember or know, the Dodgers traded Jackie Robinson to the Giants, their hated rival Giants. And Jackie was like, I'm not playing for the Giants. I'm just going to go ahead and retire.
15: You're out.
19: Hakeem Olajuwon could have been like, hey, I love the Pacific, Canada, America's hat, some people will call it. I wouldn't say that. I think that's disrespectful. But I love Canada, but nah, I'm going to go ahead and hang it up. Houston's going to be the one and only franchise I ever played for.
20: All right, because you brought up Jackie Robinson, it reminded me of somebody else.
19: Okay.
20: Do you know where Willie Mays ended his career?
19: The Mets.
20: He goes back
19: for
20: to New York because he started as a New York Giant. The Giants go to San Francisco. He ends his career with the Mets at 42. Mm-hmm.
19: He looked every bit of 42, unfortunately.
20: Well, forget Mendoza line. What about the Willie Mays line? 211 was his average that final season. He did have six bombs in 66 games.
19: Now, granted, who plays Major League Baseball at 42 years old that's not a pitcher, you know? Yeah. You don't get position players doing that. How old was Ricky Henderson when he hung it up?
20: Ooh.
19: Ricky might have been in his 40s.
20: The thing about Ricky is, like, people relate him to the A's, of course, but he played for so many teams.
19: Ricky Henderson played for everybody.
20: Yeah. And, the Dodgers were his final team. Kevin, you want to guess his age?
17: Pop quiz, hot shot.
19: 39.
20: Kevin. That maybe in Roy's years because he was
19: I see it now.
20: 44 Ricky Henderson hitting 208 his final year as a member of the Dodgers.
19: That is insane.
20: He just loved ball so much. He just kept jumping around at the end. Seattle, San Diego, Boston, the Dodgers, Mets before that, back to Oakland for a season. Anaheim, you guys had him.
19: Yeah. He stole only 3 bases in his final season as a 44-year-old.
20: You know, that was probably the more appropriate number to look at for Ricky Henderson than batting average.
19: But at 42 years old with the Padres, he stole 25 bases. Pretty damn good.
20: All right. He still had the Jets?
19: Yeah. Now, you could probably say this for a lot of guys in this particular sport, but one that stands out to me is Roy Jones Jr.
20: Ooh.
19: One of the more entertaining boxers to watch, one of the most dominant boxers of his generation. And then that fight against Antonio Tarver happened in 2004. Damn! And I remember I was at my cousin's house and we had a double TV thing going because we were watching the Miami Heat play the Charlotte Hornets on TNT And if you remember, that was Dwayne Wade's rookie year, and he hit a game-winning shot against the Hornets for the Heat.
4: In the playoffs.
19: In the postseason.
4: Yeah, he backed down Baron Davis.
19: Right. So they go to the TNT studio, and Ernie and Kenny are talking or whatever, and they go to Charles, and Charles is like, all right, listening to y'all fools, Roy Jones just got knocked out. Like, Charles Barkley was sitting on set at TNT during a playoff game and wasn't watching the playoff game, which is not a shocker. He was watching the boxing match instead. I'll never forget that.
4: That's actually hilarious. I'll give him that one.
19: I don't care what
15: my ass goes down.
19: I don't care what y'all fools are saying. Roy Jones just got knocked out. And Roy Jones was never the same. He fought Tarver again about a year or so later and lost. And
4: Didn't he have a knockout where he fell over the ropes?
19: Yes.
4: Was that against Bernard?
19: I don't know if that was the B-Hop fight or not.
4: Second one? Because they fought in the prime.
19: They did.
4: Against each other.
19: Yeah, and then they fought.
4: And Roy won like on it wasn't a knockout.
19: No, he won
4: on the card.
19: Yeah, it was on scorecards. Yeah. Yeah.
4: It was a decision.
19: Yeah. And then the last one, they were both old and washed up. And then of course, you know, around COVID, he had the exhibition against Tyson. That's what it turned into. And he still fights. It's unfortunate.
4: Yeah, he should have just stuck with basketball maybe at the end. He had a pretty good shot to him. 877-99 on Fox. If you want to weigh in, we got some phone calls here. They're coming in. Here they come, Mike. We'll get to you guys next. I'm Adam Osley's Kevin Figures. We're talking washed athletes at the end of their career on FNA on FSR.
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19: Talking about washed up athletes. Now, I'm not by any means calling Serena Williams washed up, but she retired a couple of years ago. decided that she wanted to come on back. So she's going to compete in Wimbledon coming up this week in singles and doubles, along with her sister Venus, who never stopped playing. She just has been a shell of herself, unfortunately, due to injuries. So it got us to thinking about, you know, athletes who maybe hung on a little bit too long, should have hung it up a year or two earlier than they actually did, and might have ended up tarnishing their legacies a little bit. Checking in on Twitter is our guy Eloy from Compton. He says, here's a current one that I can't stand. Cheating ass Justin Verlander. Dude, just go away.
4: What did he do to cheat, though? He was a pitcher for that Astros team.
19: He was.
4: He wasn't a hitter.
19: I guess guilt by association, probably.
4: He didn't have the buzzer underneath his jersey or anything like that.
19: As far as we know. I don't know.
4: I don't know. Could they have done something for the pitchers?
19: I wouldn't think so. But like I said, it's probably guilt by association when it comes to that.
4: Okay. 877-99 on Fox is the phone number. Let's go to Chance calling in from Alabama. He's a big caller here on FNA. We've gotten Chance before. Chance, the caller, what's up?
0: When you have been as great as Rodgers has, maybe the greatest thrower of the football I've ever seen, not saying he's the greatest quarterback I've ever seen, but just watching him throw that ball, spin it, it's a thing of beauty when he was good, right? When he was Rodgers in Green Bay. But since, he's been with the Pittsburgh and Green Bay, he's going into year three after Green Bay, I believe.
19: Yeah, anyway, the Jets and then Pittsburgh, yes.
0: Point being, when you're that great, washed up, maybe, yeah, I'm going to go with it. He's washed up. Because when you are on top of that mountain and you are that high, and when you just go down to mediocre at best, and I mean at best, he is mediocre, and he has gotten more grumpy, more just blaming everyone else around him. It drives me nuts. He is, you can't go from top of the hill to, I don't know, C minus, A plus plus to C minus. It's terrible to watch. I hate it for him. But hey, actually, I don't hate it for him because the guy's a jerk. And one more I got is Shaq, man. His last few years were terrible. I don't have the stats on me, but God, his last couple of years sucked.
4: The Big Shamrock?
19: He ended his career with the Boston Celtics, played for the Cleveland Cavaliers for a year, made an all-star team as the Big Shaqtus with the Phoenix Suns, if you remember, dancing with the Jabberwockies.
4: He was the trade with Sean Marion going to Miami.
19: Right, right.
4: Steve Kerr was the GM.
19: Yes, he was. He was. Yeah.
4: It's kind of interesting.
19: So good call there, Chance. Yeah, when it comes to Aaron Rodgers, obviously, and the injury that he suffered literally the day that he walked out of the door with the Green Bay Packers opening night for the Jets certainly didn't help his cause.
4: As soon as he picked up the American flag, it was downhill from there.
19: Yeah, pretty much. So, yeah, I think he's a perfect example of someone who is a... Now, granted, you get older as a quarterback, you need a little bit more help. Because, I mean, I could put Peyton Manning in that same boat. If Peyton Manning, with his noodle arm, doesn't win a Super Bowl with the Denver Broncos, we're probably putting him on this list. But because he actually went out on top, really through no, credit to his own, it was pretty much all that defense. He did pretty much next to nothing in that Super Bowl against Adams' Carolina Panthers.
4: You're not wrong.
19: We're talking about him in that light.
4: Yeah, I'm still disgusted over that. We lost to a washed Peyton Manning team. We couldn't score. I mean, points to the Panthers even get a touchdown in that game? My God.
19: I don't believe they did, actually.
4: Yeah, they gave up a few.
19: Yes, they did.
4: Defensive touchdowns to the Broncos.
19: Quinn Sale in Oakland. Let's go to Oaktown. Quinn Sale, what's going on?
10: Hey, what's going on, man? I love y'all so on the weekends, for real, though.
19: Appreciate it,
10: Hey, but, yo, I got four things. Just let me get them all off.
19: Four?
10: In the Bay, y'all woke my game up when y'all brought up Ricky Henderson and Jerry Rice or something. But let me bring this up to you first, though. All right, what about one athlete they didn't even let you get to see watch stuff? You're talking about who plays at 42, Barry Bonds, because he was still balling in his last season.
19: Yeah.
10: But it seemed like the league had, blackballed him. You know what I mean?
4: I agree
10: with
4: you.
10: And then another one I got. And then, that Tim Brown, he caught his 100th touchdown at the Coliseum as a member of the Tampa Bay Buccaneers, which was crazy.
4: Who threw him the pass?
19: I remember that vividly.
10: And then I wanted to bring up Randy Moss because they say every time Randy Moss put his hand up, it's all gravy. And then Kaepernick was so used to throwing the ball to Crabtree in that Super Bowl. You feel me? That could have been a touchdown to win the game. So that's about all I got to say, man. But Ricky's still my all-time favorite ball player, though, man. Rest in peace, man.
19: That's right.
10: Y'all Ricky's doing, though.
19: Yeah. Appreciate the call, Q. Thanks for listening, man. Thanks for the support. Ricky Henderson is also Ricky Henderson's favorite baseball player of all time. But, yeah, people forget that Randy Moss was on that San Francisco 49er team.
4: Oh, no.
19: That lost the Super Bowl. if you want to say in controversial fashion, when they shut the lights out for like 45 minutes or whatever, and the Baltimore Ravens came back and won that game.
4: I mean, how did that help either team or hurt either team?
19: It's just
4: they both dealt with it.
19: People use excuses for everything, Adam.
4: Like, so. Beyonce shut that place down, all right?
19: Yeah, that wouldn't be the first time.
4: I just got reminded of somebody else who ended their career in San Francisco and was definitely washed at this point. Wanted to go back home to San Francisco. OJ. What? He was a football player once before that other stuff.
19: Before what? Doing a hate Twitter world, giving his opinions on X?
4: That was lesser of an offense than...
19: No, what else did he do?
4: Double murder. Or homicide. Yeah. At least he's no longer with us.
19: Keith in H-Town. Houston, what's going on, brother?
11: What's up, fellas? Hey, man, y'all were talking about Olajuwon's decline. I'm here in Houston, and he's probably my favorite player of all time. And to watch his decline happen almost overnight was amazing. Because if you remember, in the 96-97 season, he was still playing at a high level, averaging around 23 points a game, just under 10 rebounds a game. And then what happened? He got married in August of 96. He was 33 years old. She was 18 years old. He got in some of that 18-year-old good
4: deal. All right.
11: And lost all his strength in his legs. And the next season, the very next season, his average dropped down to 16 points a game. So is that a coincidence? I don't know. That's all I got.
19: So they said the women weaken knees. Is that what happened? That's why he started wearing the double knee brace after he got married. Is that what it was?
4: That was not the dream. That was no longer the dream. No. His dream was no longer to win in basketball.
19: No,
4: his dream was to get married.
19: Exactly.
4: And get some of that 18. Okay, that was...
19: It's taking a little bit of a turn. Yeah.
4: Do we have one more call here? Or is this guy... because the last caller was so clean and sober.
19: Yeah, let's take him, Mike. Who do we have, Mike?
4: Oh, no.
12: Yeah, we got Joe from Seattle.
4: Joe, do you got a washed athlete that you remember that played one or two years too long?
14: I idolized Willie Mays my whole life. And he went to New York, and my brother pitched against him. My brother was on the Expos. And, I mean, I love Willie Mays, and he went too long.
4: Yeah, hitting 200 his last couple of years. Still, I think Willie Mays is probably the greatest baseball player outside of Shohei Ohtani.
14: Yeah. So anyway, what do you think of the Seahawks not even being they're not
4: a
14: even
4: subject tonight? Outside of even... No, we did talk Seahawks. We talked Jerry Rice being washed.
19: We talked about Franco Harris with the Seahawks.
4: Yeah.
19: We've got some Seahawks talk in tonight.
4: I mean, Sean Alexander got pretty washed pretty quick, but he had a bad injury.
19: Yeah.
14: And Cam Chancellor.
4: Oh, I loved Cam Chancellor. That was my favorite safety.
19: The hammer.
4: Yeah.
14: And Earl Watson hit Gronk so hard, I think it ruined his career.
19: Earl Thomas, you mean. Earl Thomas,
14: not little
19: Earl Watson. Earl Watson would have knocked the crap out of you, too. I don't want to mess with Earl.
14: Yeah.
4: On or off.
19: Yeah.
4: All right. Yeah, appreciate the phone call.
19: I will say, yeah, some people are sleeping on the Seahawks. The Rams are getting all the pub nowadays. It's like, I don't know how you can sleep on the defending champions, but, you know, that's where it is. Use it to your advantage. Then.
4: That'll keep the fuel going for them.
19: 100%.
4: Everybody disrespected us. That's what happened with the Golden State Warriors after winning in 2015. Everybody pointed out every team you played along the way, they had a significant injury.
19: Which was true, by the way.
4: Which motivated them to win 73 games and then blow a 3-1 lead the next year.
19: Yeah. I was which motivated them to go out and sign Kevin Durant. And,
4: the rest is really disgusting super team history. All right. We'll take a quick timeout. We're coming back. Mike is leading us. Mike on the mic. Mike on mic is next. This is FNA, and you're listening to Fox Sports Radio.
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13: Mark, before you get out of here, let's do it.
0: Hey, is this on? Quiet, please. Shut up. It's Mike on Mike.
13: Yes. All right.
19: I like it.
13: Producer Mike with the takeover. You got imaging for it. Bob Schmidt had to cut that and everything. Unless he just used AI. I don't know how these things work.
17: Yeah, no AI. But all right, fellas. So, unfortunately for the 2027 MLB season, a lockout is looming.
13: Oh, no. Okay.
19: Yep.
17: And now a lot of reports...
13: fortunately if you're a Mets fan, right?
17: Right.
13: That's good for them.
19: Yeah, that means you can't lose.
17: Oh, no, the Mets! So the MLB and the MLB Players Association are now starting to have their negotiations. And as of late, as of the most recent report that has come out, the MLB proposed something for this CBA. And it is a salary cap and a salary floor. That's one of the many things.
13: Yeah.
17: So the salary cap being a hard cap of $245 million, with the floor being $171 million. For context, teams that would be over that salary cap, the $245, nine teams would be over that as of right now today.
13: And the Mets are like top two, right?
17: Yes, the Mets would be number two on that list. For more context, 12 teams would be under the $171 million hard salary cap. So just a little context there. But this is really frustrating. But the biggest thing for me is the latest proposal, which is 5 years max contracts for players that are becoming free agents. 6 years if they are your own free agents. I think this is a horrible direction for the MLB to be headed in, especially with the game growing so much as of late. I think the rules that they've implemented in the game have really had a positive impact, but I think they're headed in a step in the wrong direction.
13: Now, hold on.
17: Yeah, yeah.
13: Does this have anything to do with you wearing an LA Dodgers hat?
17: No, not at all.
19: I'm sure.
13: Very impartial.
19: I am not fully opposed to having term limits when it comes to free agency. I'm not necessarily the biggest fan of a cap. So what would end up happening, I guess, from a system, if you wanted to kind of meld the two together, you'd probably just have five-year deals, but an extremely high average annual value. So instead of signing a 14-year deal for $400 million, you know, and you're making $40 a year, you might sign, you know, a five-year deal for $300 million, but you're probably bringing in $80 a year. Now, I don't know if teams would sign off for that either, but signing these guys to 10, 12, 13, 14-year contracts is just debilitating on the back end. The only person who wins on the back end is the player who's washed up at that point in time. You're committing a bunch of money to a guy who's no longer being productive, and it hampers your ability to win.
13: It would have made our list.
19: Yeah, exactly.
13: Washed up players making way too much money.
19: 100%.
13: Bryce Harper, did he get like the 13-year deal in Philadelphia?
19: 13, yes.
13: I mean, he's been good so far, but what's he going to be at the end of it? What's he going to look like then? I do think they're taking something out of the book of the NBA, where if you have your own guy, you said you could sign him to 6 years.
19: Correct.
13: But if you're bringing in an outside free agent, it's only five. Well, Austin Reeves could have gotten 5 years with the Lakers, only ended up getting four, but everybody else can only give him 4 years. Mm-hmm. So they're looking around Major League Baseball and seeing what works and what doesn't. But the salary cap, salary floor, fine. The salary cap is going to be a non-starter.
19: Non-starter.
13: I don't believe it's going to happen. I think

0: opposed to that, to be honest with you.
1: Hey, what's everybody's favorite day of the year? The Bobby Bonilla Day, where he gets $1 million from the Mets?
0: To a degree, yes.
2: That's one person's favorite day of the year, and it's Bobby Bonilla.
0: Teams with Scrooge McDuck-like pockets like the Dodgers have can very easily say, yeah, Ohtani, take $2 because we can give you $500 gazillion 15 years from now. Most franchises just can't do that.
2: So when you say, well, they're not that different in team salary versus the Mets this year, it's like, well, that doesn't count the deferred money. That's not on the cap. I think that's a little bit
0: I believe too even far. Juan Soto specifically signed with the Mets because they didn't defer any of his money. I think the Yankees were going to. And so a lot of these guys want their money up front. Now, I'm not saying the Mets don't defer money, and other teams certainly do. That's why the Diamondbacks got themselves in so much trouble. That World Series roster, they deferred a crap ton of money that they ended up not being able to come to pay up on.
2: 2001?
0: Yeah, that 2001 team. A lot of money, Schilling and a bunch of those guys had deferred money, and there was an escrow account that they didn't have the money to be able to cover those contracts, so that's why they had to change the rules.
2: Well, you better get Luis Gonzalez his money at least.
3: Pay that man his money.
0: Ogonzo got his.
2: Game-winning hit, Mariano Rivera, series-winning hit, one of the most famous, 2001, with those purple and teal uniforms.
0: Yeah, the future is bleak for Major League Baseball, unfortunately. You better enjoy it now because it's going to be pretty dark going into next year. What a high note to sign off on. Thank you guys for listening. Project NIL is next on Fox Sports Radio. 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
8: And here's what you need to know.
9: The New York Mets fired manager Carlos Mendoza and then lost their seventh straight game, 2-1 to the Phillies. Boston beat the Yankees 6-1, and the first-place Yanks are now up just one game over the Rays in the AL East. Tampa Bay defeated Arizona 6-1. The White Sox were 22-1 winners against Kansas City. Milwaukee won its fifth straight, 6-2 over the Cubs. Minnesota blew a 7-0 lead, but then got a run in the bottom of the ninth, one in the tenth to win anyway, 9-8 over Colorado. The A's won at the Angels 9-3. Halos fired general manager Perry Manassian. Wins for Atlanta, Miami, and the Padres, who beat the Dodgers and Roki Sasaki 7-1. At the World Cup, Belgium won its group 5-1 over New Zealand, which was eliminated. Spain won its group 1-0 over Uruguay, which is out. Ties for Iran versus Egypt and for Cape Verde, which advanced after a tie against Saudi Arabia. I'm Steve DeSager.
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8: Here's Anthony Gargano and William Penn Charter School Director of Athletics, Daniel DeBernardinis.
13: Well, good morning, good morning, good morning. Happy Fox Sports Saturday. This is Project NIL. All things from college sports and high school preps and that mixing some youth sports too, as we're all around the same subject. He is Danny DeBernardinis, the athletic director from Penn Charter High School, one of the oldest high schools in the country, just outside in Philadelphia. I'm Anthony Gargano, your resident sports dad, fellas. And this was a very interesting week because it was draft week. And we saw the NBA draft and last night the NHL draft. Gavin McKenna goes number one. He was at Penn State. I'm listening to him talk last night about the college experience and how much he loved being on campus. And he really described a pretty idyllic season. Now, the idea of, this is interesting because it's kind of worked out, I kind of thought it would work out this way, where Project NIL, all the NIL money that has come into play has wind up helping both college sports and the pro game. And good morning, Danny. I want to kind of dive into this whole thing today.
4: What's going on, brother? How are you?
13: What are you doing, buddy?
4: I'm good, man. Yeah, happy to be here. Happy to be back.
13: Yeah, we missed you last week.
4: Yep.
13: And it's people are asking for you.
4: No, I appreciate that.
13: Always great to, you know, it's good to get back. Did you watch the drafts?
4: Yeah, man. I really, truly love the drafts. It's such a cool experience to see kids, you know, obviously the joy to, you know, live out their, you know, their childhood dreams to get to where they want to be. But yeah, I mean, I've been more interested now more than late ever, you know. And like you were just talking about with McKenna, I mean, it's such a cool thing. The NIL, usually top hockey prospects never would go to college, right? I mean, they would stay in the juniors over in Canada just because there was money over there. But having them in college and then hearing about their experience is so cool. And yeah, McKenna's a prime example of it, going first overall.
13: You know, it was interesting because he was like glowing about it. You know, talking about Penn State. And remember, you know, we've seen Big Ten become a major player in college hockey by getting these talent, these one and done kind of kids. And it was interesting. He was like, oh man, I love being on campus. I got my game got better. And I was, you know, it was awesome. Like you just hang with your friends. And it is interesting because you're one there like, how much class did you mix in there, brother?
4: Well, definitely more than he would have if he didn't go to college. So,
13: yeah,
4: I'm sure it probably wasn't a ton, but it was definitely a really cool social experience for them. A lot of these big-time prospects kind of get robotic, I feel like, and lose out on a lot of social skills in life just because they're just in it all the time, right? And he was, you know, touted as the next great one a long time ago. So for him to have some normal life experience along the way, also get paid, which made it financially make sense for him, is a great thing for him. And I'm really happy to see it. And I think that's going to be the trend in hockey, which historically it wasn't. You know, the top guys never went to college.
13: They're worried about it. The juniors are worried about it because, you know, they're seeing the talent well now go to college. And it just makes perfect sense. It does. And in regards to basketball, I always thought this. I used to do a lot of this stuff on my show. My biggest issue with the NBA draft and prospects and then the league itself is the league at times became too young. It was a lot of half-baked pies.
4: Yeah, it's a great.
13: So they come out, right? Like they come out and you know, you got ability. Like we know you got ability, but the issue is you're just not ready, man. You're not a good basketball player. You're not doing the right thing. And what happens is you get stunted. Like when you come into the league, all of a sudden, like this is it. And your game, you can improve in areas, but you never become the well-rounded player that would have happened had you stayed in college. Just a different world, right?
4: It was all about potential, right? It was all about the growth and what they could be potentially, right? And like you're saying, half-baked, they weren't ready for that step, but they might have had a ceiling, right? And a lot of them didn't live up to it. So now we're seeing a lot more mature guys, a lot more older guys going in the lottery, which is super rare for historic, you know, historic references. Like to see guys being 23, 24, that's unheard of. You know, seeing guys that have played for 4 or 5 years, like Yaxel, right? I mean, he was that was his fifth year. So like to see these guys get drafted and getting a shot now older is really cool too. And another stat is that the top 20 picks for the first time ever were from college.
13: Yeah, the foreign kids. Yeah. Well,
4: because
13: part of it too
4: is coming over as well.
13: Right. I was about to say part of it is that the foreign kids are playing in college.
4: Yes.
13: You know.
4: So it's a really cool thing to see these guys go to school, get the college experience, and then come out and still be not penalized for, oh, they might hit their ceiling already or not seeing the growth. And those days have changed. And young guys are still getting drafted. Don't get me wrong. There's still 19-year-olds getting drafted, 18-year-olds getting drafted. But it's not as common. And I think that's really good for the game and to grow the game as well.
13: It is, like, just being more mature coming out, man. I mean, just being more of a well-rounded ball player.
4: Like, no, that, I agree.
13: It's just paramount, man. It just is. And what happens is it makes the league better because your influx of talent. Like, you know, it's funny. We talked about last night, you know, during the NHL draft, it was like, you know, I talked to a lot of people around hockey and they were like, yeah, it's not a great draft, but you know, the 27 draft is looking great, much like the NFL draft this year. Well, I now think the drafts moving forward are going to be a lot better. I mean, look at this NBA draft. This was a deep draft. Like, you had second round picks that actually went, you know what? I actually like some of these kids left.
4: Yeah, I mean, this NBA draft, I think we're going to look back on and say this is one of the great classes. It was incredibly depth. It was really elite talent at the top end of it. I think there's a ton of perennial all-stars coming out of this draft. I think there's so much potential coming out. I mean, just there's, like you just said, second rounders, I think, that are going to be impact guys, right? Guys that are going to be in the second round that are going to come in and help teams right away. You know, there's a really, really talented guys that came in this draft. So I think we look back on this draft in history and just going to say, wow, this is one of the classes, right? And, yeah, I mean, it's crazy in the NFL. Like they said, this draft was good but not great, but next year's draft is supposed to be great, right? And then I'm excited to see with the NBA. They're saying next year, because the high school class isn't as touted. So I'm really excited to see what guys kind of develop this year that are already in college that might take that next step to elevate the draft for next year.
13: Yeah. Yeah, I'm curious. You know, the NFL, it always revolves around the quarterbacks, you know. So much is that. Let's go over it real quick, all right? Because you know, you're a great hoop guy, and you know a lot about each of these kids. A lot of these kids you've seen, you know, during their high school careers. So the Washington gets AJ. We know that. Who's going to be terrific.
4: Yeah, he can do it all, man. He's a really willing defender, which you love to see. He's super versatile. You know, he can guard 2 through 4, maybe even 1 through 4 in switches. He competes. He's been the number one guy since 9th grade. He never wavered, kind of continued to elevate his game. And he's got a big ceiling, man. I think he's a guy that could average, you know, 20 and 10. With 5 assists, right? He can do a little bit of everything, and I think he's a really high ceiling.
13: Utah gets Peterson. Interesting. The first thing out of his mouth was he wants to play all 82 games.
4: Yeah, I think he kind of got a bad rap, man. I don't know. The more I read about it, it seemed like there were some issues with some stuff he was given that kind of messed him up early on, because it wasn't an issue in high school, and he can flat out score it. He's the best scorer by far.
13: He's a baller, man.
4: He's a three-level scorer.
13: Yeah.
4: Three-level scorer. So, and I don't think he's like a ego guy. I really think he kind of was misunderstood. But TBD, right? I'm not with him like that. But I think he is going to be a guy that could one day lead the league in scoring. Like, he can do it all. So,
13: I mean, look at you. By the way, Utah looks nice, man.
4: They're just collecting talent over there, man. They're going to figure it out.
13: Utah's got some ability. They got a lot of talent.
4: It's like a young OKC team, right? They're just
13: They're laying in the weeds. You know,
4: still got a lot of picks.
13: I mean, that's why I'm looking at this draft. It's like everybody's a player. Memphis, Boozer. You know what you're getting. Yeah,
4: double double.
13: Yep. But I love Caleb Wilson.
4: Oh, he's a dog.
13: I'm a huge Caleb Wilson fan. I think that kid's a player, man.
4: High character.
13: So the Bulls get him. Yeah.
4: I saw him play in high school. He just competes. He doesn't stop coming.
13: Oh, wow. You saw him play in high school?
4: Yeah, the tournament. He's so tough, man. And he's a good kid. He's going to pick you up. He competes. Got a little KG in him, I think.
13: Yeah. It's great. That's exactly right.
4: I think he's got a really, like, to get him at 4, right, to have that upside to be like, you know, a player comp of Kevin Garnett is crazy. But that's how deep and great this draft is.
13: Clippers get Wagler.
4: What about him? He wasn't Wagler and wasn't a like three star. He was like a two star recruit. Wasn't really highly touted, and then just burst on the scene this year. So
13: yeah, I mean, listen, he's from Kansas. He's a, you know, obviously went to Illinois. I mean, and he's a terrific. I mean, he's a, like, I love tall point guards. I love tall point guards. I just think it's always been a big advantage. Like, if you start your team with a tall point guard,
4: for sure. You know what I love about him is his pace.
13: Yeah,
4: he doesn't get sped up. He plays it. He's not playing fast, and he has that change of pace where he sets you up, which those big guards have a lot. He's incredibly talented with keeping you off balance, and he can really shoot it, man. I think
13: he's a shooter, man.
4: Really good. But yeah, I agree. Tall point guards, and my thing is for him is his pace. He doesn't get sped up, but he can turn it on and turn it off. He plays at his own pace, and he's incredibly talented.
13: Sees the floor well, right?
4: Yeah, like, for sure. Know.
13: Just a nice player, man. Just a nice player. Brown, you know, now I would like to see him go back.
4: Yeah.
13: But, you know, I thought, listen, but, you know, when you're getting picked that high, you know, I get it. I would like to see him go back a little bit. You know,
4: so
13: I mean.
4: Out of high school, he was on the U18 Olympic team with AJ.
13: Yeah.
4: A USA team. And he was the best player for Team USA. Again, playing with elite talent, but he facilitated, made shots. So he came out like he could be a top three pick. Now, he had some really good games. He scored 45, I think, in a game this year, but was up and down, injured a lot. And they're saying he's a lot of back issues, and he's even talked about his back being messed up all year. So that's a little concerning for an 18-year-old to be having back issues like that. But the talent's there. And another tall point guard, and he's, you know, tall, lanky. Can make shots, you know, but also can fill it up. So I'm excited to see how he plays, but I agree. I think another year would have been great for him.
13: Well, you know, it's interesting because, you know, it's such a guards league, and you see it with the draft. All the guards, you know, and they're all basically combo guards, you know. Like, Acuff is a really good solid playmaker, and he can score.
4: Man, he's so good.
13: I mean, he can just fill it when you want. So Sacramento gets a legit talent with Acuff at 7. I mean, think about this draft. Like, I look at all 7 guys, the first 7, and I go, I like them all.
4: Yeah, like Acuff, I think, is projected out to be better, like a better version of De'Aaron Fox.
13: Yeah.
4: At 7, right?
13: That's a good
4: comp. It was an all-star, right? Like, he's a better version of a guy that has averaged 20 points in the NBA, right? Like, he is a guy that can really score it. He sees it. He pushes in transition. It's not like he doesn't pass the ball yet. He averages like 5-6 assists a game. He is incredibly tough, and he's a three-level scorer. He's got the mid-range. He gets the rim. So that's just think about him at 7, right? I mean, he's incredibly talented, and he's going at 7.
13: Kings, you know, another point guard, Kingston Flemings.
4: He can score it, man.
13: Right?
4: He's tough. Houston.
13: Yeah. Plays defense. Has just a good all around game. Like, just a real good ball player, man. Atlanta. Sure. And again, you know, 6'4". He's got to put on some weight. He's a little thin, but that's a good pick right there.
4: Yeah, I really like him. I like his game. Obviously, gets coached hard coming out of Houston. Defends, but really another one that's just scratching the surface of what he could do. Another young guard that I think has a really high ceiling. And, yeah, I mean, going later in draft, this draft was loaded. And I really believe when we look back at it, we're going to say, this is like the 96 draft. You know, it's going to be like one of those drafts where you say, this is one of the great classes we remember.
13: Dusty goes from.
4: I was surprised with this pick, but
13: so was I. I mean, nobody would. Yeah, if Dusty goes to Dallas, right, and he's got 3 of his guys, he's staring at, right, with Johnson, Yaxel, and Mara. I thought he was going Mara.
4: Agreed. I mean, they needed help at the center position. You know, Gafford's always hurt, doesn't play a ton. I guess Johnson gives him a little bit more versatility on defense, but I was surprised. I think he's limited offensively. They said that was just part of the system. But watching him, you know, I watched Michigan probably play 6-7 times last year.
13: Yeah.
4: I thought he was limited in what he could do and on the offensive end. He definitely competes and is a really good defender. But the role, the, you know, the book is that he was limited because of that and just the system. So we'll see. I'm excited to see how he turns out. But how about Dusty, Ann? We didn't even talk about that yet. Making the jump.
13: I know. We were talking about it. And I was thinking about you because if you get that opportunity, right? Like, you know, think about your career and you get an opportunity to get all, to basically cash out. You know, you're going to Dallas to cash out. Now you're making all the money in the world, Michigan, but here's the deal. It's such an easier life that you're not recruiting your own players every year, man.
4: Well, that was what I was just going to say is like, usually guys stayed historically in college because it wasn't all the, I would say, BS that you have to deal with recruitment of players all the time, pay, you know, like divas, right? Like dealing with that side. That was always the opposite. This is why college makes more sense, right? To stay at this game for the Izzo, the Krzyzewskis, right? This is why we stayed, right? Now it's like you have to recruit your own guys every year. The NBA has more stability. There's no off season in college, right? The second the season ends, you're recruiting your own guys plus the other guys. And by the way, you only have them for 1 year, right? So to see guys now saying the NBA is a less stressful job and dealing with all the personalities and money is less stressful than college, that's pretty eye-opening, don't you think?
13: Yeah, but you know, I mean, if you think about it, it makes a lot of sense, right? Like you're staying in beautiful hotels. You're flying private. I mean, it's an easy, you know, I mean, you're living at the gym, but everything, it's so much easier now to travel and all the ancillary things. Like if you think back to, you know, the 90s and you know, into the early 2000s, like, you're still, a lot of teams weren't even, you know, they barely had a jet, or you were still like, it was still like a pain in the ass, right?
4: Yeah.
13: Now it's just easier. And if you just think about it, hey man, I got my 82 games. I got my playoffs, and you're right. You got an off season. You got more of a life. Like you can't shut it down
4: in college.
13: You know, like I was talking to our friend, who may or may not coach Temple. And, we were talking about his life, right? Like, you know, team gatherings and certain workouts, you know, like all this stuff. Like it's constant. Like you're constantly texting, recruiting. I mean, there's a lot of that stuff, you know?
4: No, for sure. It doesn't stop now. The college season has definitely evolved with the NIL. Like, this is one of the negatives. You know, there's a lot of positives, but this is one of the negatives where it doesn't stop. And you have to constantly be on the grind of getting your own guys back, which I hate to think about, right? It's like, you believed in the guy, you got him, you found him maybe in some cases, and you have to work extra hard to keep him now.
13: Yeah.
4: So that's something I dislike about it, but really, really cool to see him get that opportunity quick to see where he was at 3 years ago, right? To be an NBA coach. I never would have guessed it, but
13: I know, man. Like, we'll talk about unprecedented success. And then,
4: I mean, he's at Michigan for 2 years.
13: And it's unbelievable. It's like unbelievable. Dusty, man. It's
4: Dusty
13: cool.
4: May. So, yeah, right, I'm happy for him.
13: We got to take a quick TO. We'll come back. And we'll go through the rest of like, I love going through the draft, and because this is the seedling of Project NIL, right? Like all these kids and the ever changing landscape. It's so perfect now. See, I love this. Like, I think this is a positive piece of it. So
4: yeah, for sure.
13: We'll dive into that coming up. This is Project NIL, Danny DDAD. And as we hang out with you guys right here on Fox Sports Radio.
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0: who's a great Kentucky man.
1: Sportsman.
0: Yeah, he is. Hey, got a question for you guys. What do you guys think of the new NCAA rule, 5 for 5 years worth of eligibility and NIL, and that's how that's going to impact the high school recruitment, considering college athletes will stay longer and less scholarships will be available for high school athletes?
1: Yeah, I mean, we were ahead of the curve on this one when we were breaking down our wish list and how we thought the NCAA should attack some of the issues they had. We actually said they get 6 to play 5. Right? Is that what we said? Or 6 to play 4? We gave them
0: We said 6 to 5. Yeah.
1: Yeah, 6 to 5. So 5 for 5 is a good compromise. I understand it will eliminate some high school scholarship spots, but they'll also get the opportunity now to have that 5-year window as well. And I think it makes sense because so many people were just taking advantage of loopholes and guys were there for 7 years sometimes, right?
0: Right.
1: Waivers upon waivers. And you don't want kids to get injured and it's going to happen. But, to, you know, there is some people that will stay healthy and get that 5 to play 5. And I think it is going to be helpful. Now, it will shake out once we lock in. It will not hurt affect the high school as much once we settle on it. But initially, it will have an impact for these early years. And that's been my biggest gripe with this. They didn't think about the high school kids when they were making these rules initially, right? All the transfer rules and how they opened up NIL, made it the Wild Wild West. The direct impact was high school students. And I still think this will have some type of effect on them. But long term, I think once it's settled in, we'll get in a rhythm. And the more parameters we put around this, it will be better for the high school student coming through college. But we have to get there. This is a step in the right direction, I believe, because it's better than all the different loopholes that there currently were for the eligibility for students to be able to just be there for 7 years in some cases.
0: Right, right. You know, it's interesting because, you know, I mean, obviously COVID had a huge role into kind of pushing everything out of whack, right? Like, COVID and the extra years. And I mean, I think that kind of kicked the system with as the changes happened, the COVID piece of it kind of kicked the system spiraling a little bit.
1: It did. It definitely did.
0: But like, you're right. I do think in the end that the kid, like, Once there's a rhythm to it, I think the high school kids will be back, but it does hurt initially. I don't know where you know, you're really going to have to climb. The only problem I have with the whole system now is you're forcing kids to climb a ladder and not stay in school.
1: Agreed. Agreed. And again, we talked about hopefully, ideally having some parameters around transferring, right? Because again, just when there's no regulation on it and you can do it every year, it makes it even more uncertainty. And that adds another trickle down to high school kids. When there's uncertainty, they're waiting it out, and that's putting a hold on their recruitment as well, right? And again, if you can get a 22-year-old every year, why, you know, they're trying to save their job, right? So we need to put more parameters around that, and that would really help the recruitment piece for high school kids. But I think this is a step in the right direction. It still will have an impact initially, but long term, I think it's a step in the right direction for high school kids and for college sports.
0: How do you look at it as a high school AD? Like, you, how does it impact you as you build your programs? And like, what advice do you give kids?
1: Yeah, well, for me also, another part of this is, it's which is supposed to happen soon, and they're saying that it's going to be 19 or when you graduate high school, right? So I think kids might stay in high school a little longer. The reclass thing that me and you have talked about in the past, I think will become more prevalent now for the people who are not in that one top 1% who are, you know, certified, you know, top 50, top 100 prospects, right? I think that will play in the game. And luckily for where I am at currently at Penn Charter, you know, reclass in our league is, you know, depending on the situation, is allowed. And our state regulations, the state association we're in, has an age requirement, not a year requirement. And I think that will translate down. And I think a lot more kids will reclass before high school, and maybe even when they are in high school. Historically, it was always before high school. But now I think that will trickle down. And I think other state associations might get squeezed to allow that to happen now. It's really been frowned upon in a lot of state associations and not allowed. But I think they might have to change with the NCAA ruling that should be coming down that says you have your high school graduation or when you're 19 years old, your clock starts at 5 for 5. So that really limits you to max out at 24. And we've seen guys 26, 27 recently, right, with this eligibility, guys coming overseas, guys coming back when they're 24, 25. You know, so this also will put a time frame on how old you could be for college sports and limit that at the max age of 24.
0: But yeah, that makes sense.
1: I kind of got off your question there. It will impact us. I think it will see kids trying to get that extra eligibility, like I said, with the reclass, so they have that window. And yeah, I mean, it's still a crazy thing. Like I've seen kids this year who I think are certified Division I athletes, maybe low Division I, and their route is different. You know, they're going to have to go into prep years, or they're going to, you know, Division II in the hopes to leave, right? You never really think about, oh, I'm going to this school to leave. And that's the mindset now because of, you know, the landscape of college and NIL. And that hurts me a little bit because I like kids to go and kind of, you know, I'm not expecting everyone to be at the same spot for 4 years, but you don't go in with that mentality. But that's the mentality now. It's like, I'm going here for a year.
0: And well, I mean, you see it with high schools, too. The kids in high schools are it's like a mini college system where kids are leaving high schools.
1: Yeah, and that's too much. Like, again, like, I'm all for finding the fit and if you need a transfer, but you shouldn't be at 4 high schools in 4 years.
0: You're saying that. It's crazy.
1: And that's a trickle down from college, right? And there's been some transfers, like within our league, we have rules to kind of limit that transferring from within our league to another league school. But it is happening all over the country. And, yeah, I mean, I'm hoping that settles down a little bit as well, because it's really not development. And like we talk about, the ball is going to stop bouncing. The game's going to stop. You need a network to fall back on. And if you don't have that, what do you have? And if you're at a school only for 6 months, 8 months, you're not really getting that network. And a lot of these schools can give you networks that can set you up for life. And if you're only there for a cup of coffee, you're really losing out on that. And again, the ball is going to stop bouncing at some point.
0: And to your other point, too, that you made early on, you're just not well-rounded socially either.
1: Yeah.
0: Like, you never get, like, I mean, think about our lives as adults. Like, my friends are all like from childhood and, you know, high school and grade school, and, you know, it's like your whole friend, your friend circle starts at a young age, and by going to different high schools, I think you lose part of your closeness with your friend circle.
1: For sure. And it's even happening in grade school now, and you're seeing guys bounce around. It's wild. I've seen kids go to, you know, like 6th, 7th, 8th grade, be at different schools. Like, it's just too much. And you hate to see it as a trickle down, but it's really happening because of what's happening at the college level, and people see it, and it's creating a culture. And I try to fight it. And again, I preach to families that, you know, are interested in our school and interested in athletics, you know, just talk about our network and our culture and what that brings to you long term, and talk about, you know, I want to get your son or daughter to the best possible level, and if that's professional, great. But realistically, that's a really, really long shot, and I'm not trying to poo-poo anyone's dreams. But long term, you need to have something to fall back on, and that's what you get when you go to these certain schools and certain, like, you know, I say Penn Charter is a great place for people who have that network and grow to fall back on. So yeah, it's a crazy landscape, but I do think, back to the original question, I think this will put some stability in place. It might not be the effect we want right now, but I think long term it's a very good rule, and I think it will help high schools in some extent, not initially, but long term.
0: Well, the other aspect that, from a parent standpoint, what's the worst that happens? Like, all right, so he doesn't become – some big time college star and he's home for another year when it comes to reclassing. I mean, that's how I approach it. I wanted to reclass my older one. I'm definitely reclassing the young one, and I look at it like, so what? He's got another year under his belt, under my roof, before he goes out in the world. I don't think that's a bad thing.
1: Extra year maturity, extra year of family, extra year of love. You know, you're always going to love your kid, but being in the home is something different, right? Yeah, I agree with you, and I think it's really important for development. And, you know, we're always in a rush. You don't need to be. And this rule actually helps everyone kind of not be in such a rush.
0: It does. I think it's good. Yeah. I tell parents all the time, people are like, oh, no, reclass. They still view it like it's a stigma. I'm like, no, it's not.
1: And it's changing. Now it's going to be more, it's going to become the common. It's going to be more the norm with these rules the NCAA has put in place recently.
0: Yeah. Yeah. All right. Back to the draft. Oh, man, we are up against it, man. We only got one more segment. It's crazy. All right. We got to take a quick TO, come right back, and we'll get back to the draft talk. This is Project NIL. Danny DeBernardinis, AD of Penn Charter High School, one of the oldest high schools in the country. I'm Anthony Gargano from the Fellas right here on Fox Sports Radio.
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0: Alphabet, Fellas, excuse me, Project NIL. Danny T's always my fella.
1: We're almost there.
0: I have like autopilot comebacks, right? Like, yes, and welcome back. Whatever show that I do, as you know.
1: Yeah, do it all, brother.
0: All right, let's get back to our draft talk, because I kind of want to just run through and just pick out certain guys, right? So this draft is so good. This NBA draft. We left off at Dusty and Morris Johnson. Burries, who could fill it from Arizona, right?
1: Like another gritty.
0: Yeah.
1: He's going to be a great pro. I love his game.
0: Like all the guards, the point guards, the combo guards, there's a million of them.
1: He's another one that could be like, you think he could be an all-star. It's crazy. You got like six times already in this, about this draft.
0: Yaxel and then Andy Mara goes to OKC. Are you kidding me?
1: They just keep getting these guys, man. It's crazy.
0: Is that nuts that OKC gets Andy Mara? He gets Adam Mara. I can't believe they get Mara.
1: People forget they drafted a local kid last year from our area. They have Sorber, who's coming back from an ACL.
0: Yes.
1: They re-signed, what's the name last night? The big guy in the middle. And they have Chet. So,
0: yeah, Hartenstein.
1: Hartenstein last night.
0: Yeah.
1: They just have so much depth. Yeah. It's crazy.
0: Yeah. Well, you know, I like Charlotte. They draft Hans. That's a good pick.
1: Very good pick. I like that they moved off LaMelo. I think he's obviously a polarizing guy, but he can't be your guy and win, right? He needs to be a role guy. Not like he just can't be your number one. So I like that trade. I think getting Naz Reid. Naz Reid is an absolute dog. Plays, competes, defends. Another local guy, Jersey kid. Yeah, I mean, I saw him play in high school. He's the real deal. So, yeah, I mean, I love what they're
0: doing. Where did he go to high school?
1: He was at Roselle Catholic.
0: Oh, get out.
1: Yeah.
0: I didn't realize he was from here.
1: Yeah.
0: I got to tell you, I like what Charlotte's doing a lot.
1: Yeah.
0: I do.
1: I agree.
0: You got I like Miller. Well, Knipple's ridiculous, right? Like, the year he had was unbelievable.
1: Flamethrower.
0: Yeah. And then I like Miller, man. Miller's a good ball player. Does everything well.
1: Yeah, for sure. I like the move for them. So, yeah, I like their draft. I think they're moving in the right direction for sure.
0: I love the Bulls take Swain. I like Swain a lot.
1: If he figures out how to shoot.
0: Yeah.
1: He can do it all, man. He gets to the rim.
0: 6'8" wing. Oof.
1: And he does it all. If he can figure out how to shoot it consistently, his ceiling is so high. Like, he's up there. I mean, he just doesn't shoot it right now. But if he does, he has all the other traits. Versatile defender, passer, can get to the rim, has nice touch. It's just his shooting is his Achilles heel right now.
0: OKC comes back with Bennett Sturts. That's why they're able to, they moved Isaiah Joe.
1: I like Sturts.
0: So do I. Listen, again.
1: He played every minute of every game for Iowa. He had the ball in his hands all the time.
0: Say,
1: hey, fall off the ball and make shots and do little things. All right. Yeah. I'm not playing 40 minutes doing everything for the team. Like, he's a guy.
0: He is. And he's a great fit for them. Those guards are all role players behind SGA.
1: He doesn't miss.
0: He is elite, man.

0: just interesting what they did last year, but it's a new regime, and I like the pick.
1: I do too. Boston gets Sinak. Again, he's a project worth taking.
0: For sure. And again, we're talking about these guys going late. It's like in other drafts are probably all top 15 guys, and we're talking about guys going in the 20s here.
1: I mean, you want to talk about a deep, real draft. Koa Pete goes at the very end.
0: It's crazy. That's what I'm saying. He's another guy that could average 15 and 10 for you, and he's going within the 30s. It's crazy.
1: It's wild. Anyway, all right. That's going to do it for us. We're on the midst of getting our podcast going.
0: Yes, sir.
1: We should be up in the next couple of weeks so we can expand on this. So thanks for hanging with us, everybody. For Danny D, I'm Ant. Stay tuned for the fellas next. We are
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0: Here's what you need to know.
1: Belgium won its group at the World Cup with a 5-0 victory late Friday against New Zealand, which is eliminated. Egypt managed just a 1-1 tie against Iran. Cape Verde advanced with a third straight tie, 0-0 against Saudi Arabia. Cape Verde now the smallest nation ever to advance. Spain won its group 1-0 over Uruguay, which is out. Senegal still alive after a 5-0 win over Iraq. France 3-0 after beating Norway 4-1. The group stage ends on Saturday. Scottie Scheffler shot a second round 60 and leads in Connecticut by 2 strokes. To baseball, the White Sox were 22-1 winners over Kansas City. Milwaukee won its 5th straight, 6-2 over the Cubs. The win to Jacob Mizorowski, who had a pitch clocked at 105.5 miles an hour. The Twins blew a 7-0 lead, still beat Colorado in 10 innings, 9-8. Padres 7-1 over the Dodgers. I'm Steve DeSager.
0: This is Fox Sports Saturday. Anthony Gargano with the fellas.
2: Happy Sports Saturday.
0: The fellas are on and popping now. Now, live from the Fox Sports Radio studios, it's the fellas with Anthony Gargano and Jeff Schwartz.
2: Well, good morning, good morning, good morning, good morning, good morning, good morning. Happy Fox Sports Saturday. One more day and we're into the knockout round, which has been just a great time. Great tournament, a lot of fun every day, some great stuff in the World Cup. We are the fellas, Jeff Schwartz, Anthony Gargano from the Fox Sports Radio Studios. Good morning, Jeffrey.
3: Good morning, bud. Yeah, the World Cup's been good. I'm ready for football. I feel like after watching the World Cup for so many days in a row.
2: I had that feeling too. I did.
3: Yeah, I mean, yesterday was not the best World Cup day, but there have been days that have been more exciting. Yesterday kind of got me like in the almost like a preseason football feeling where like the matchups were kind of like meh yesterday, that a lot of teams didn't like really have to win. Norway sat their starters, like, you know, the French came out fast and then kind of, you know, was done with the game pretty fast. It just felt like yesterday felt like
2: it was like week 17.
3: Yeah, like a preseason football week 17, week 18 type feeling. I mean, today I think is more of mostly the same. Today might be my least favorite World Cup day. I'm not watching at least four of the six games. Will not see the eyeballs from Jeff Schwartz. Then we start knockout round, which I will watch all of it because knockout round is going to be fantastic.
2: All right, let's play the game. Croatia, Ghana. You in?
3: No chance.
2: Now, I have a buddy of mine, a dear friend who's from Croatia. And he, in fact, that game's in Philadelphia. And if I would be going if it wasn't for, we have baseball. So my buddy, like, it's a big deal, right? Like, so Croatia is gathered here. There was a wedding. This is the cool part of this World Cup, right? All the Europeans and the people from South America and Africa and everywhere else coming to the States and enjoying like us, right? Yes. It's like been an awesome, awesome thing. So there was a wedding, right in our main thoroughfare on Broad Street, and the Croatians, all the fan base was out partying, marching. They overtook the wedding. And it was like this big party with the bride and groom. It was a cool thing. Went viral, the whole thing. And then they had their gathering. The president of Croatia was at this bar in this venue in Philadelphia last night. Like, my buddy, he takes a picture. He goes, "This is the president of Croatia." And it's him and this woman, the president, and there's like a beer in front of her. I was like, wow, like that's unbelievable, man. Like, she's the president of the country.
3: It is, the cultures are different, you know, and it's been nice to see, you know, obviously from our perspective of having, you know, these fans here. I mean, if you go watch the Scotland fans, the Dutch fans, you know, all these fan bases that have just, you know, Bosnia, I think we talked about this last week, was just like walking in the middle of Inglewood. Like, it's been a lot of fun. And I guess they're going to have to do that again because we play them, I believe, in Los Angeles, right? Is where I think our next game for the U.S. is. And so, you know, it's just been a lot of fun to see the excitement. And here's a question that I have, though, about this. Do they work? Like, how are they over here for 3, 4, 5 weeks at a time?
2: The rest of the world,
3: I know they get summer off, I think, right?
2: Well, not summer off, but they get 6 weeks off. Okay. So their holiday is now, right? 6 weeks. Yeah. And it, you know, it's July and August. I mean, I'm sure it bleeds into June because the World Cup, you know, and you get a lot of these people that save up for 4 years to do the World Cup thing.
3: Yeah.
2: So between that and the fact is that they, you know, the life's interesting, particularly the Europeans, like where, you know, they live very modestly at home, right? Like everything's built around social outside the house, right? The public square, the piazza, right? All that stuff. The cafes, they're always out, right? Like they're a very kind of commingle social culture, whereas we're not, right? Like, you know, our culture is built off of a home, right? And, you know, we got the grill and you have some parties, but it's not, you know, it's not like how they are. So their time off, you know, is the summer. So they go and they have paid vacation for, you know, 6 to 8 weeks.
3: They get a lot of benefits. That I met my buddy is lived in Sweden for a while, and he got paternity for like he got like 3 month paternity. It's like, oh wow, that's nice.
2: Well, you get that here now.
3: 3 months paternity.
2: Well, I don't know how if it's 3 months, but you get it. I think now you do.
3: He took every Friday off for a year. That was like that's what he did. He took like every Friday off for a year. That was his 3 months. His wife obviously got the full year off, which was incredible. But, it's been a lot of fun. Like I've searched on TikTok, all the videos of all the fan bases, like singing and dancing. I imagine Portugal today in Miami is going to be out of this world.
2: Yeah.
3: Incredible atmosphere. And to see like, you know, a lot of the cities that, you know, there's no relation for Croatia and Philadelphia, really, right? I mean, they're enjoying it. It is interesting how, you know, the cities that have been chosen to host, you know, that sometimes they get a little bit too much grief, I feel like, and they're getting a little shine now nationally, with how they're, performing as far as host cities and making sure that, you know, the crowds are lively and everyone's safe and enjoying themselves. It's been fun, man. I've enjoyed watching, you know, to see how the world is viewing our country the last few weeks.
2: Look, the other aspect of it is, you know, the fact that USA has been good. Like, you know, think about it. Even the other night, you wound up losing to Turkey.
3: Jeez.
2: Right. But it was still a highly entertaining game, yeah. Right? And you had Pulisic in. Like, he makes his debut. And he looked good, by the way. Pulisic looked good. Well, he is good. But he looked, you know, coming off the hamstring. You're treating it obviously very diligently and cautiously. And it was good. He looked good. And it's fun. Like, and they come out, their style of play makes it so much more fun.
3: So, I was at Thursday, right? They played Thursday and my daughter had, her all-star swim meet. It's like the final, you know, kind of sport event of like the year for the kids. And, so it wasn't that bad. We get done at like 8:45 and then there's a swim party at the pool afterwards. Okay. Like an all-star swim party. And so we get there like 9:30 and they had set up a projector to watch the USA, Turkey game. And we're just there where the girls are all swimming, the girls and boys, the kids are all swimming in the pool. All the husbands are there watching the soccer game. And dude, like, 10:30, I'm like barely keep my eyes open, bro. I felt like all their dads are so into it. I'm like, we're going to sleep. I'm so tired. Look, so you're okay. I'm ready, man. Like, it's time. I'm such an old fart, man. Like, I'd just rather like go to bed and wake up at 5:30 than like stay up, you know, too late to watch. Now, football season's different, obviously, but football season, you just, your mind knows, you know, like, I'm going to be up Thursday, Saturday, Sunday, Monday. Like, you just have it. You already know. I already know. That's what I have to do. And you're just ready for it. But, they score early. I'll tell you what. Look, I don't watch a ton of soccer. I don't know if you watch soccer during, non-big, you know, events like this. But the USA is a good example of something that I think it's just easy to see in sports, right? Is aggressiveness, right? Are you playing more aggressive than your opponent, right? Are you trying to score?
2: Dictating pace.
3: Yeah. Yeah. Right? Are you being the aggressor? Mm-hmm. And you don't have to watch a ton of soccer to tell which teams are being the aggressor. And a lot of those, though, to be fair, are the better teams, right? Like, it's very easy for France.
2: Well, you're right, because they can control the ball, right?
3: Right. But like the USA, the way they're playing feels a lot different to me because they're trying to score early. They're being aggressive early. They're trying to set the pace. And I would much prefer to watch a soccer match where that's the case, but also like where my team is doing that, right? When you watch other teams, you're like, shoot the ball. You're like, come on. Like, let's go.
2: Yeah,
3: and they're not doing it. And so I love that about our team so far. Obviously, we'll need to continue that, in the next rounds. But, look, it was our,
2: well, you gotta be good enough to control it, right? Like, you know, like, everybody wants to have control and nobody wants to be a counterattack team unless you're not good enough. And that's the way you have to play, right?
3: That is the way you have to play. So I'm just looking forward to us. I know the expectations feel like way. I see tweets like, we beat Bosnia and then we play Belgium. Like, let's just one game at a time. Like, let's make sure we beat Bosnia.
2: Spoken
3: first.
2: Like a true football man.
3: I'm like, look, let's just beat Bosnia first. Let's take a deep breath, on that. And so, but still we have games today that matter a little bit.
2: All right. Well, let me ask you, like, I would go back to it. So you're not watching Croatia. I would watch that. If we didn't have baseball, I'll watch that. Panama, England.
3: I will watch some of this just because of how poorly England played the other day. I think they're going to score a lot of goals today. So I kind of want to watch and see how much better they play today.
2: Yeah. Colombia, Portugal. You got to watch that game.
3: Yes. I'll watch this game. Yes.
2: Yeah.
3: More for like, I just want to see the vibes of the stadium in Miami. Like, I just want to, watch that, what that looks like.
2: Yeah.
3: In this one. And I think that, is there anything they're playing for in this one? I don't know if they're playing. The winner of this game wins the group. So I definitely want to see that.
2: Yeah. No, it's a good one.
3: Yeah.
2: How about, let's go.
3: Congo and Uzbekistan is next, I believe.
2: Yeah, you're not watching that one.
3: Well, Uzbekistan's already been eliminated. Like, that's a game that doesn't mean anything.
2: Well, both teams stink, right? Yeah. Like, so you got nothing there. Now, you might want to watch Argentina, Jordan, just to see Argentina score like six.
3: Yeah, but how much is Messi probably unlikely to play very much?
2: No, but they're still going to score.
3: Yeah, that might be like a team total over type thing in that one. So
2: I mean, because Jordan's leaky,
3: and then Algeria Austria feels like a -1 to -1 game. Like, no, they're gonna actually lose a goal. They're not. No, I don't think anyone's gonna score. That's one thing about soccer that I'm not one of those people that complain like, oh, it's too low scoring. I watch hockey. It's low scoring there, but like there are just some games where like they're just not even trying to score. And you're like,
2: you know that's the whole. We're playing field position, right? Like it's run, bleed clock, and play defense, right? Yeah. Like that's the kin to that style, man. You're right. And you see it. Like you see what they're doing. They're just kind of turtling up. They get possession. They kick it back. They try to set up. They don't really attack the edges at all. They just kind of keep it. You know, they're just trying to possess the ball a little bit. Yeah. It is interesting. I don't watch a ton of it in between, you know, like, listen, Champions League I watch and, obviously, you know, Euros and World Cup. and I like it. And once in a while, I'll watch, you know, like if there's a Premier League match that's pretty good, like, and I'm happy to be up or home or whatever the story is, I would put it on. And sometimes during the week, the time I get home, I have like a break between like 3 and 5. And there's like a Serie A, the Italian soccer is on at that point. I love sports in the afternoon. So like I would throw a match on, but I'm not like, you know, locked in until you get to this. And it's been awesome. That all said, to how you started the show, I'm right there with you because of the bigness of the World Cup, it has ratcheted up my appetite for football.
3: Yes.
2: Right, because of the way it's covered. Like, it's huge, right? Like, you got, you know, all the pundits. Right, like, you have all the pundits. You have all the pregame, postgame, you know, like, Fox is killing it, right? It's great coverage. But it's like, I want football, man. Like, I love all this, but I would love it even more if there's football involved.
3: Well, it's the national conversation, right, is what we're talking, right? We're talking about everyone talking about the same thing, watching the same sport together. Like that is what football is, right? We're all watching it together. I mean, we're like, 5 weeks away from the Hall of Fame game, I think it is now. And we're going to be live tweeting the fourth string Panthers backups. Like I think it's Panthers Texans, right? I think that's what it is. Maybe it's not. You know, like that's just what we get to. And so, you know, that's what I feel, right? We're talking about, especially when USA plays, obviously, we're talking about, us all tweeting about the same thing at the same time. I do love to, like,
2: Arizona, Carolina.
3: I love that all the experts, the soccer experts, like turn into experts that like just don't ever watch it, but like have to do it for content. I had to do that a few years ago. It is hard, man. To not watch, you know, soccer, but then you have to provide like gambling information on it. Luckily, I don't have to do it this World Cup around. I just follow the people that.
2: It's funny. I'm pretty sensitive to that stuff because, you know, if I put myself in the shoes of, if, you know, imagine you get a guy that you know doesn't know what he's, I mean, you turn it on and you turn different things on or read different things. You go, well, this guy really has no concept of what he's talking about when it comes to the NFL, right? Like,
3: yeah.
2: And I'm sensitive to that because I'm like, it's kind of off-putting, right? Like, you know, so when we talk about it, I try to talk about it in terms of more inclusive, not as, you know, as analytical. Like I can sit here and regurgitate everything I've heard. I've watched almost every match. I can regurgitate. I kind of understand it, but I'm not going to sit here and tell you that, you know, I'm Bocatino, right? You know what I mean?
3: That's why, like, I think there's some general sports things that apply, like the USA playing aggressive. It's like easy to see, right? It's easy to see.
2: Right.
3: They're trying, and they've scored early in all three matches. Like they're trying to score early. I also, you mentioned our manager, who seems to be doing a great job. Two things about the managers that I find so fascinating. I thought that the managers for these squads would all have some relation to the country that they're coaching. They do not. None of them have. They're all just hired guns for the World Cup, which I just didn't know. I didn't know. And two, man, their stock. Can you imagine the NFL coach dressing like some of these soccer managers? The manager yesterday for, oh man, who was it? What match was I watching?
2: Yeah,
3: he was wearing a white tee and like khaki pants. And I was like, oh, okay. I mean, shirt looked great, looked very comfortable. And the guys wearing suits, our managers wearing like a button down, like two buttons undone.
2: They always had the neck out. Yeah.
3: It's just so fun how they just dress like they're like me and you just go into a game, sit in the crowd.
2: Yeah, they're dressing even more elegant, right? Like they're like GQ dudes.
3: Correct. It's not like you're wearing a tall tee, right? From like the swap market. Like you're wearing a very expensive tee, but like it's just very casual. Some of these guys are very casual. I love how casual they look, during this. And the last thing I've enjoyed so far, dude, I have really enjoyed the commentary of these games on Fox, because soccer commentary, these people are honest, man. Like, they're just like, yeah, no, that sucks. I don't like that.
4: Yes.
3: No. That's a bad play.
4: That's rubbish.
3: We don't do that. Chris Collinsworth is not going to be like,
4: that's a rubbish throw by Kyler Murray.
3: Like they'll just like hum and haw. Like, I don't know. They just come out and be like, no, that's terrible. That's really bad.
4: Yeah.
3: They also have a great elite
4: use of the language. Like, they're very descriptive. Yes. You know,
3: the guys are very good. Yes.
4: You know, the Brits are they're fantastic. Like, they're a couple of renowned guys are just awesome. Just the way they're
3: great.
4: And their adjectives are always hysterical, because, like, to your point, imagine if, you know, you're talking about quarterback play and they might make like, you know, quips. Like, our guys make quips. Like, oh, like, you'll hear Al Michaels every once in a while. This is not one for the prime time, you know, like, whatever. But these guys are like, that's just trash, man.
3: It's terrible. I love it so much. And then, of course, the Spanish language calls are just out of this world, bro.
4: Yeah, they're melodic.
3: They're so good. They care. Yeah. There was an Arabic language radio call I heard from a game that was incredible. I heard a Korean call that was amazing. Like, I don't know why. Maybe it's just our language. Like, do we not have the same inflection, the same excitement? Like, do our words not hit the same? Cause I feel like yelling goal, right? Right. Just goal from a span, like from Andres Cantor, right? I think he's the one.
4: Yeah.
3: Him yelling goal is 1,000 times better than an American yelling goal on a broadcast. I don't know what it is, but man, it's the best. The Spanish language calls have been great.
4: Yeah. Yeah. It's
3: why fun. Is that? What is our language just not suited for, like, for, well, great,
4: there's a cadence
3: calls?
4: No, I think it's more, it's just the cadence of the language. I mean, you're talking about Romance languages, right? Spanish. Yeah. French, Italian, these are romance languages. Like, so the reason why they call them romance languages, right, is because they sound so melodic. And, you know, every vowel is enunciated. So you hear it. It sounds like music. It's not as choppy as ours.
3: It's the best, dude.
4: Yeah, it is. Yeah, it's fun. All right. Let's take a quick TO. We'll come right back. It's also draft week. So I want to go over the drafts with you. We had NBA, NHL last night. I love the draft. I don't know what it is. I love the draft.
3: Yeah.
4: We'll talk about it.
3: NHL draft, not for me.
4: I watched it. Jeff Hackett right here at Fox Sports Radio.
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0: 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Comment away. 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All right. Aunt Jeff, hanging out with you. I it's funny you said the football thing. I got a bad itch. Oh, man. And this is the time, right? July 4th is when the vacation ends.
1: Yes.
0: And you start to, like, move your mindset to the season.
1: Yes. I will say, interesting, there's a new trend with NFL players who take trips after OTAs end, which is not the way that I was raised in football culture. Like, there are guys that OTAs end and they take, like, a week off and then they start training again. Like, this is go time now. Like, there's no waiting. If you look at a lot of the veterans, like, they don't take a break. Lane didn't take a break. Like, he's right in the training. Went right to, he's been training.
0: The barn. He's got the barn.
1: He's been posting pictures. I think he's been in Dallas, too, a little bit, too.
0: Yeah.
1: With my guy Duke getting ready for Masterminds to happen in a few weeks here.
0: Yeah, when is that?
1: July 10th and 11th.
0: Okay.
1: You're my going birthday, down, right? July 11th, I turned 40.
0: Man, that's awesome.
1: I will be off that morning. I'll let you know right now. I'll tell our boss. I'll be in Dallas. It's mostly because I don't mind working on my birthday. I'm not one of those people. Like, my wife's birthday was Thursday. She's like, I'm off. I go, okay, I took off work. I don't work on my birthday. I've worked on my birthday before. Okay, like, congratulations.
0: Can you imagine? Yeah, you can tell Parcells. Coach, I'm not playing. It's my birthday.
1: Yeah. Like, I was like, she's like, I'm not working Thursday. It's my birthday. I go, okay. Okay. Like, congrats.
0: Hey, Bill, I'm out.
1: I work on my birthday all the time. It's more because I'll be in Dallas and I don't want to wake up in a hotel room at 5 o'clock in the morning on my birthday
0: no violation there.
1: It's a lot of fun. Come to Dallas. We have a blast. I know the guys are already training there. The Duke's putting out pictures. He's got, Deion Dawkins is there and Lane is there. I mean, these guys
0: are
1: they're working out. Deion's
0: my temple boy. Yeah, he's great too.
1: Deion's a lot of fun. He'll be there. Lane will be there, of course. We got some, it's an interesting event because it used to be an event. This is like, for those who, OY Mastermind is like tight end university, like the pass rush summits, offensive linemen come together.
0: Sack summit.
1: We have a seminar. It's evolved. It used to be like current NFL players. It was a big event to all hang out with each other. It's transitioned over, so this is our 11th year now, to like a lot of retired players, some NFL players, and then a lot of like college and high school kids.
0: Yeah.
1: So it's a sort of transition now into sort of that environment, which is a lot of fun for me as a retired player, getting to listen to some of the old guys and have a weekend to hang out with a lot of my buddies and reminisce. So it's a lot of fun. We unfortunately don't have a Taylor Swift because the tight end university had theirs this week. And they had a concert. Lady Wilson performed, and then Taylor Swift got on stage. I text Duke. I go, we gotta have an offensive lineman marry like a major recording artist, man. We need like some juice for like an after party to have
0: really? Someone come on.
1: I mean, Taylor Swift coming out to sing Love Story looked like a ton of fun. We need an offensive lineman to marry a recording artist. We can have up our parties, our offensive line mastermind parties.
0: I mean, nothing like that. Like, that's it. Like, you just won. Like, could you imagine that's your entertainment?
1: Well, she was a secondary entertainment. Like, Lainey Wilson was first. Yeah. And they're like, hey, Taylor, do you want to hop on stage
0: and
1: perform a song? Yeah, great.
0: I mean, it's tight ends, too. Like, yeah, come on, man. You guys.
1: I told Duke, I'm like, one of us has to marry, like, a recording artist. You know, my wife can't do it. You know, she's a great at her job, not a recording artist. So I wish we could, we up our, it's only my only gripe about online masterminds. We needed some better recording artists in our families. post concert, instead of, they have this, they have this, this show. We just go like and have as much steak as possible to steakhouse. We just eat the steakhouse out of all their food.
0: Yeah. Which is impressive. Like, that alone is worth a story.
1: Yeah, it's
0: you know what I mean? Like that alone, watching you guys eat at the steakhouse, like that should be video. Like that should be like an Amazon special.
1: It's so funny. We eat, typically like later at night because the way the event works out and Duke's schedule, because he typically he goes home, comes back and whatnot. Like we eat dinner so late at night, like 9 o'clock or something like that. A lot of times for this thing. I sort of have a thing where like my personal eating habits, I don't eat a lot like after dinner time ish, you know, like 6-7 o'clock. I just don't eat a lot post that. And I don't eat steak at like 9 o'clock at night. I just won't sleep very well. I'll have like the meat sweats. So we go to these steakhouses at night and these guys just pound steak and bourbon, right? Like just as they should. And I don't get steak. And they always look at me sideways. Okay. They're like, why are you
0: don't get steak? Like, yeah, but you can't make an exception. Like you go out. What do you mean?
1: It's not a big deal.
0: You're in a steakhouse. You're not going to eat a steak.
1: The food this one, we go to the same. I've been in this restaurant called
0: I know, Shadow, but still.
1: I've been there 50 times.
0: Right.
1: No, I don't get steak. And they look at me sideways. And then the next morning, they're always like, oh man, I had too much steak last night. I go, I didn't. I feel fine. I slept good. My thing about steakhouses too.
0: You're that guy, dude.
1: This is nothing. No, I'm not. I want to sleep good.
0: You're telling me I
1: slept terribly. I ate too much steak at 11 o'clock last night. I go, I didn't. I feel great. I had this thing about steakhouses. It's nothing against steakhouses. The food is typically great. I can make a steak at home that's just as good as a steakhouse. I typically order things I can't make at home at a steakhouse. Does that make sense? So like I can make a rack of lamb at home. I can do that. Not as good as like I'll get like a rack of lamb. Like I'll get something that I can't make at home when I go to a steakhouse.
0: Like what? Like what can't you make at home? Like
1: I imagine I'll get lamb typically. Like I love
0: a rack of lamb.
1: I can make it at home. It's just not, it takes too much time. It's a big process to do it correctly. Okay. You know, maybe I've done prime ribs at home. They're delicious, but they taste a little bit better. I might get a prime rib, which is a steak cut, obviously, which is a cut of steak.
0: So are you, this is what you're eating? So if you're eating a prime rib, you might as well have a steak.
1: No, not at 9 o'clock at night. I'm just saying, generally speaking, okay. If I go to a steakhouse, like I will not get.
0: Real quick, go back to it. What are you ordering? Fish?
1: At this one place, yeah, they have, this one steakhouse does sushi too. So I'll get like a little, they have this lobster roll. It's delicious. It's incredibly good. I just sit in and have a lobster roll. Yeah.
0: Wow.
1: I'm fine with it.
0: That's wild.
1: If we go like earlier in the day, like we go like at 6, I'm all in on a steak, but 9 o'clock, 10 o'clock at night.
0: It's too early to go out to eat though.
1: So I don't eat a steak. Yeah.
0: Yeah, but 6 o'clock, like you can't go out to dinner. I'm a late night. I'd rather go out and eat dinner at 8.
1: Yeah, not me.
0: Really?
1: Yeah.
0: Like if you're out with your wife, I'd rather be dark when I eat.
1: I mean, if we're like on vacation, we might even eat earlier because we're going to go to bed at like 9. We're out. I sleep so much on vacation.
0: You go to bed at 9 o'clock on vacation?
1: We might sleep from like 9 to 7 on vacation, bro. We be sleeping, dude. We go on vacation. My wife and I go on vacation. We go have an early dinner typically. Then we play cards until we get tired. Like we'll go like to the hotel bar or whatever. We'll bring our deck of cards with us. We'll play cards. She'll have a couple drinks. And then like, we're like, oh, all right, it's time for bed. And we just go to sleep.
0: Wow. That's wild.
1: We get up early though. Like that's the thing. It's like we don't sleep in ever. We're not like sleeping in. We're not like, we just don't sleep in. So we get up early and like, that's
0: like,
1: part of what
0: like, what's like. Early? Like you're getting up at 5 o'clock on vacation? 5:30?
1: No, we probably have 6:30, 7. I don't know.
0: Wow. All right.
1: That's early on vacation probably, right? For most people?
0: Yeah, I don't get up at 6:30. If I'm on vacation, I'm getting up at 8, 9.
1: I wish, dude. I don't know the last time I stayed up till I woke up at 8 o'clock.
0: Yeah, no, I'm not. I mean, on vacation?
1: Yeah.
0: Like, the whole point is to, you know, and I'm going to be, I like to be out. Like, if I'm on vacation, depends on what your vacation is. So if I'm, you know, if you're in, like, we like to go to, you know, if you're in Europe, right? But you want to be out, like,
1: Europe's different.
0: Like,
1: I've been there once. Like, we in Paris, we were up to like midnight. Like, I guess it does depend where you're at. We typically go to like beaches and we just like hang out.
0: All right. Well, so, you're at the beach. I get it. Like, you know. Yeah.
1: But
0: I
1: mean, we've only done one Europe trip. And to be fair, we did stay up much later those nights because Paris was.
0: Yeah, you want to go out. You want to see the, you want to see the city. You want to see.
1: Yeah, so Paris, we did that. I'll give you, but that was like, you know, now almost, you know, that was a long time ago for us when we did the Europe trip. So, we absolutely will stay up much later. I want to, dude. I don't, you have the same schedule I do. When do I have 2 weeks with no kids activities?
0: No, well, that's the point. Like, that's why we talk about it, because we can't leave. Like, you know, we can't, there is no such thing as vacation.
1: Yeah, I don't have, I wish I had time. But I don't. So we're young though. So when our kids go to college, we'll be 50. Yeah, we have plenty of time to travel.
0: Yeah, you'll have plenty of time. All right. I'm going to take a quick TO. We'll come right back. And, I want to get into the drafts. There's a ton of stuff that I want to get into, but, there is a couple football things that we will touch on in a little bit. And last night, Mizorowski threw a pitch that was 105. Oh my God. They're 105.5, the record, for fastest pitch last night. We'll talk about it all, fellas. Jeff and Hangin Fox Sports Radio.
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22: It's about what you did in the Buccaneers uniform. 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

0: 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All right, my boy. So, not good news for Sorsby this week. It was not a good week for Sorsby. So, the NFL said, nah, we're not having a supplemental draft. So, you're going to have to wait. And then he went on knocking on doors. He went up to Canada. Hey, CFL, can I play? They went, nah, you're out. You're out, Tom.
1: Yeah. I'm not surprised after talking to more people connected to the NFL. I do a podcast called the GM Shuffle, and Marty Herney, former general manager, 30 years NFL. We did a show Monday morning before the Sorsby news came out. He said on our show, he goes, I don't think they're going to hold a supplemental draft. They're just not, NFL's just not ready yet. They haven't done the background on Sorsby. And they said, yeah, we're not doing that. And I think some of it came down to just there's been no like acceptance of from Sorsby, no accountability, I think, that really bothers the NFL too, right? I don't think he's even come out and been like really forcefully, I made a mistake, I'm sorry, this won't happen again. Like, there's been none of that, right? He's been fighting this the entire time. And I think the NFL, they're just not going to do it, man. They're not going to put us in a situation where there's a player that could possibly cheat the game with gambling, right? And they haven't done the background on it. And they're just going to wait. Like, it's their right to wait. I saw people getting upset. The NFL's denying him No, they're not denying him anything. He can be playing NFL next season. He just can't play this season.
0: Right.
1: And I think whether you like it or not, the NFL has all the power in this, right? According to CBA, they can hold a supplemental draft if they choose to. And they're just choosing not to. They haven't done enough information on it. They haven't even talked to Sorsby yet. And whether you agree or not with the NFL's process here, the NFL has always viewed gambling, right, as a number one issue that could affect the integrity of the game, right? Mm-hmm. I think the NFL should punish players more harshly for domestic violence, sexual assault. I don't think they do enough for that. But they don't view that as
0: or big if of you're Terry on Arnold, you know.
1: Well, yeah, that story is out of this world. I saw someone tweet in the NFL media circle, like, FY NFL players, don't commit crimes. Thank you for the update, buddy. Yeah. Don't commit crimes.
0: Don't commit crimes.
1: Great. Thank you for that brilliant analysis. I work with said person. I'm not allowed to tweet about them, unfortunately. NFL players don't commit crimes. Nonetheless, for Sorsby, look, I'm a little surprised the NFL did this. Again, after talking to more people, it seems like this was going to happen, and they're just going to make them wait. I mean, there's no – NFL has all the cards here, man.
0: Well, and I mean, here's the truth of the matter, too. It gives him the opportunity to get some time under his belt clean and to make the case that he deserves to be in the league, right, that he's not a risk or that

0: you're getting. It's just, it wasn't good.
1: Nope.
0: Right? Like, this kid, well, like, what's he know about this whole system?
1: Nothing. No, right? You're exactly right.
0: You know, and that's a shame. That's the shame of it. All right, we'll go get back into it. Lots to get to. The fellas and Jeff, Fox Sports Radio. We are Fox Sports!
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0: the Cody Haynes Show here on 95.7 WDAE. I am Cody Haynes. And I hope you enjoy this bumper music on this beautiful 7 o'clock a.m. Oh my goodness, it's early. I'll tell you what, sports are funny. Sports are just funny. One day you think you've got the team figured out. The next day, they completely change your mind. That happened to me this week. The Rays reminded everybody who they are. The NBA shifted a little bit. We'll talk about that. The Buccaneers continue to build a new identity that they could get back to. They had that identity in 2020, but they're getting back to it now. And one quote, we'll talk about what Baker Mayfield said on that Netflix quarterback trailer. So let's get after it. Did the Rays answer enough to convince you again that they are contenders? For me, they did. And they just keep pulling me back in. Pushing me out, pulling me back in. But it's not because they won. It's because they show different ways that they can win. Don't get me wrong. It was against the Kansas City Royals. It was against the Diamondbacks yesterday. We'll talk about that. But man, Thursday. I haven't gotten a chance to talk to you guys about Thursday, but oh my goodness. What a convincing win. The Rays beat the Royals 13-2. Nearly through a combined no-hitter. Ian Seymour was in there for, I think it was around six innings. And then what happened? He had zero hits off of him, by the way. 7 strikeouts. And Kevin Cash came in and put in Craig Kimbrell. What happened after that? Ugh. A walk. 2-run homer and history is gone. The Rays don't get the no-hitter. And I mean, Kimbrell talked after the game. He wished that he could have closed out the game and obviously been a part of, you know, that no-hitter game. But I want to know what you guys think. You want to text in 82945 and start your text with DAE. I want to know what argument you may have for Kevin Cash keeping or putting Kimbrell in instead of keeping Seymour in. Because I know you fans wanted to see history just as much as I wanted to see history. But what a game that was. What a series. I mean, it was a little iffy in the front half, and then those back two games, those last two games on Wednesday and Thursday against the Royals was pretty dang good. And they just roped me back in. But that's baseball. But I do want to talk about how Junior Caminero had 3 home runs on Thursday. How about that? Your superstar on this Rays team had 3 home runs that day. And that's just another reason that they pulled me right back in, because your guy is finally getting those runs that you need him to get. He's showing why he is an all-star player. And I was kind of thinking, I watched that game on Thursday night. I knew I had the show on Saturday today, obviously, and I'm like, man, I'm sort of mapping out how I want to talk about things on this show on a Thursday night. The Rays are looking great. This is awesome. I'm really hoping that they don't, you know, let me down on Friday night in their first game versus Arizona, the Diamondbacks, and they didn't let me down. The Rays had another convincing win. They beat the Diamondbacks 6-1 last night. Yesterday. And Caminero, we just talked about him, his first at bat, boom, a 3-run homer. in the first inning. And, you know, there's a little bit more news to that because the Rays didn't strike out. They struck out zero times in that game. That's only the eighth time in franchise history, if I'm not mistaken. And the last time was, I think, 2013. That's pretty good. But now the question is this legit? Like, are they just playing this way because it was the Kansas City Royals? Are they playing this way because they're finally getting back to where they were? Are they playing this way because they're at home, because we know how good they are at home? I really want to see them play this way at an away arena, an away stadium. If they could show me they could do that, then I'm all the way back in. I know that they're going to... It was definitely reported that they will look into some trades when the trade deadline comes up. And I think they should. I think they should still, obviously, bring in an arm. I've been beaten on the table for that one. Something. Because you got some guys that are pitching pretty well. You have Nick Martinez. Brian Baker's been pretty good. And others. But this team would definitely benefit having another arm in the bullpen. And they could definitely use another bat as well, I believe. You have Caminero. I know he's starting to get really hot. With the All-Star break coming on, by the way. It's coming soon. In mid-July. Maybe he's putting on a show for that. I hope he's putting on a show just to show that they're back to where they need to be. He's back to where he needs to be. I mean, he's always been good. Don't get me wrong. But man, he is showing exactly why he is an All-Star. And momentum changes fast. Man, I've produced Rays games here on this station, WDAE, alongside of Jason Behringer and Derek DeBose, Chris Mathis, and others here on this station. And I've seen a lot, or listened to a lot, of Rays games this year and last year. And I will say, it's been a roller coaster. You fans know that. It's been a roller coaster. And they just keep pulling you back in, pushing you out, pulling you back in, pushing you out. And I just hope this time they finally keep us back in. Speaking of a guy that keeps pulling me back in, been beaten on the table for this one too. Man, Yandy Diaz is so good. He's not going to give you those home runs, but man, he'll get you them RBIs. And he had another one last night. Another one yesterday versus the Diamondbacks. Three at-bats. He had an RBI. Man, how good is he? How good is he? This team is changing. I'm hoping it's for the better. I'm hoping it keeps that way. As they have their next game, I believe today. Let's see what time this game's at so I can give you guys a little bit of a preview. Yeah, so you have your Rays today at 6:10 p.m. here at Tropicana Field. And man, they just got to keep this thing going, and they got to keep this momentum going. Not just at home, but keep this momentum going at away games as well. If I can see a Junior Caminero 3-run home run when they get out of this homestand, man, watch out. And they have the Royals coming up again. But this time, the Royals are going to be home. So hopefully they go do that, what they did here at Tropicana Field against the Royals over there at their place. I would love to see them go do that at their place. And that's when they'll really have me. That's when they'll really have me. When they go to Kansas City and win convincingly like they did 13-2 here at Tropicana Field over there. If they can go do that, then I'm all in. If they go over there and they're playing sloppy again like they have been away most of the time, then I'm not. They're going to just push me back. Put me back to where I was. Back there in the corner when I'm like, nah, this Rays team, I love them. I'm a huge Rays fan. But I'm going to shoot it straight. If they can't do that, what they did here at home versus Kansas City away, then there's going to be some more convincing to do for me. Speaking of convincing, by the way, Pat Riley finally convinces his Heat fans that he can go out and he can trade for a superstar. And I have a lot to talk about. I know this happened a few days ago. I'm finally here. I have this show on Saturdays, and I want to talk to you guys about this. We're going to talk a little bit about how I feel about Pat Riley, and I want to get everybody else's thoughts on that. And that's coming up next here on 95.7 WDAE.
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0: Oh, yeah. Little Red Hot Chili Peppers this morning. Good morning, everybody, and welcome back to the Cody Haynes Show here on 95.7 WDAE. And before the break, I kind of talked about and teased what I was going to talk about in this next segment. And man, for years, Miami finished second, trying to trade for that big time player. For years. I can't even count on my hand how many years that's been. I saw today, or yesterday, I believe it was a tweet. I can't remember who sent it out, but a year ago, exactly a year ago, the Miami Heat were pursuing Kevin Durant. And what happened? Miami came second. They did not end up with Kevin Durant. A few years ago, it was Damian Lillard. Where did he end up? Not with the Heat. He went to Milwaukee. I could go on and on. Who else? Donovan Mitchell, Bradley Beal, James Harden, Kyrie Irving. All of these guys, the Rays, Pat Riley, pursued, not the Rays, the Rays. Pat Riley and Miami Heat pursued. And where did that get them? Nowhere. Could not close a deal. Came second every single time. To the point where when all this Giannis rumor came out that Miami was at first the only team that was going after Giannis, and they have this big package that they're ready to send out for Giannis, and I'm like, no, that's not true. That's not how it's going to go down. I know this isn't how it's going to work. I will not get my hopes up. I am a Miami Heat fan, by the way. I know there's a lot of Magic fans out there as well, and I'm going to talk to you guys and have a question for you. But man, I was sitting there like, nah, I'm not going to sit here and act like Miami Heat has this in the bag, because they didn't. Who came around? The Boston Celtics. They came in, they threw out Jaylen Brown, and they had a pretty strong offer for the Bucks as well. But then it happened. The Miami Heat finally traded for a superstar, and they went out and got Giannis. It happened. Don't have to sit here and act like it's not. I mean, for two more days after that, I'm sitting here thinking, is this really going to happen? Or is it going to fall through? Maybe that's a little bit of Max Crosby situation freaking me out. But man, they finally got him. And what a great front. Bam Adebayo and Giannis, man. It's going to be tough. It's going to be very good. But here's the thing, man. Pat Riley finally got his guy. It took years. Every single summer, it's Miami is interested. But here's what I'm going to do. I'm going to rank Riley's biggest moves. I'm going to put these all out of order so I'm not giving away my rankings. But you got Shaquille O'Neal, Giannis, obviously, Jimmy Butler, LeBron James. I'll just go with those for now. I think you obviously, I mean, the obvious choice. Number one, you have to talk about LeBron James. I'm going to sit here and I'm going to say one of the greatest of all time in the NBA. I'm a Michael Jordan guy myself, but, you know, it's a generational thing. But LeBron James, you cannot deny what he is. Great player. He is the first, and he is the number one biggest move for Pat Riley. Number two, I'm going to put Giannis. I will put Giannis there. Because I do think that this has, you know, this is the opportunity that they needed. This is what's going to put them over the edge. And I think, you know, really, they do have more things to do. They do have more players to go out and get. I'm sure they will, and I'm sure they're pursuing more players in the trade market and free agency. I know they have a lot of moves to do, but man, Giannis, I do put him number two, and then I'll put Shaquille O'Neal, and then I'll put Jimmy Butler. Can't put Jimmy Butler over Shaq. I'm sorry, I can't do it. But what I do want to know, Heat fans and Magic fans, I'm going to give you this number. Who would you rather be right now? Let's just say if you were a coach, who would you rather coach right now? The Miami Heat or the Orlando Magic? Miami with Giannis or Orlando with Paolo and that young core? If you would build a team right now for the next 5 years, let's just say for the next 5 years, what team would you rather coach? And you can text me at 82945, 82945. Start your text with DAE or I will not see it. For me, it's going to be hard not to pick Miami. And I'm not just saying that. I'm not going to be a homer. I mean, that I know Miami's going to go out and they're going to go get some good players, some good shooters. They need some more shooters. I know that they just drafted a sniper out of, Louisville? Can't remember his name right now, but they are going to get more shooters on this team. They're going to build around Giannis. They're going to build around Bam. And I think it's going to be a very good team. But text in, let me know. Would you rather coach the Miami Heat or the Orlando Magic? And I have a text here. Go Magic. We dog walk the Heat last year. Thank you. Appreciate that. And honestly, you're not wrong. But let's see what happens this season. I know there are a lot of Magic fans listening. I mean, we go across the state. I know how this goes. But to the texter that just texted that, would you rather coach the Magic or the Heat for the next 5 years? Would you rather have Giannis or Paolo? Giannis and Bam, you let me know. I want that answer. But we do have a few more texts here. I talked about the Rays a little bit. I agree. Here's a text here. I agree. Need to see them do this on the road, talking about the Rays. Just like I talked about the last segment, the Rays need to do exactly what they did at home on the road. You're absolutely right. I'm right there with you. But definitely encouraging to see them getting back to their baseball. And he also says here about Kimbrel, doesn't really matter to me. Would have been awesome, don't get me wrong. But we just need wins and to stay healthy for now. And that's a very good point. You got to keep your guys healthy too. I understand. I understand both parts of it. I really would have rather seen the no-hitter. But it's baseball. You got to keep your guys healthy. They had very good games. You got to take your wins where you can. And sometimes that, you know, sacrifices some history. And that's okay too. So I understand that part of it too. But I am going to touch base on a little bit of, going to kind of talk about Team USA. USA, yes, they lost to Turkey A yesterday. I didn't do that on purpose. But the group stage is over. Now it's survive and advance. They're playing Bosnia. USA versus Bosnia. The Dragons. Very physical team. They have nothing to lose other than the tournament. But I really do believe in this USA soccer team, and I do think that they could make a very good push here in this tournament. And for me, I talked about it a couple of weeks. If they can get to the quarterfinals, I'm sitting right there and I'm happy. I'm excited. I'm okay with if they lost in the quarterfinals. Not if they lost. I'm not okay with it. I would be happy if they made it to the quarterfinals. And if they lost, I'll be like, you know what? That was a very good team. And I'm excited about what they did this season. But this U.S. team has a very good opportunity versus Bosnia in the knockout round, in the first round of 32. They have Bosnia, and I'm looking forward to it. I'm going to be watching. I don't know where I'm going to be for this game, but I will be watching it somehow. So we talked about Miami a little bit, the Miami Heat. And following expectations. And for this next segment, I have this new thing I'm going to do. We're going to do a new segment every week. And I'm going to call it Under Pressure. And I'm going to give you four names every week. And I'm going to tell you at what percentage are they under pressure. Four people, four percentages. We'll talk about that next here on 95.7 WDAE.
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24: Tom Brady is going to wind up as a Tampa Bay Buccaneer. 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
25: You get yourself in a situation like this,

0: Cody Haynes. And before the break, I talked about how I am going to have a new segment, a new feature every single weekend on Saturdays that, well, every time I have my show, rather, and that's going to be called Under Pressure, where we're going to go through four names. It could be names, it could be teams. And then I'll give you my pressure percentage. How much pressure are they under right now? You know, pressure isn't always a bad thing, but pressure does mean expectations change. And right now, Todd Bowles, his expectations have not changed. We've all talked about it. We've all seen it. We've all, at some point, questioned whether or not Todd Bowles should be the head coach of your Tampa Bay Buccaneers. But if I could put a percentage on how much pressure Todd Bowles is under right now, it would be 95%. That's where I'm putting him, 95%. And you guys can text in at 82945, start your text with DAE, and let me know with all these names, all these teams, and where you would put them on the pressure meter. But for Todd Bowles, 95%. That's where I will put him. You have a healthy roster right now, knock on wood. This table's wood. You have your offensive line back intact. Not one game last season did you have every single starting offensive lineman out there on the field, if I remember correctly. That is very tough to do. And I know about all the injuries, but you have a healthy roster right now. Let's hope it stays that way. You have continuity. You have all the guys in there. Everybody's good to go. You went out this offseason and got some big name guys, some good players, some leaders, and the pressure is on. Especially now that the Carolina Panthers took the NFC South last season. Carolina Panthers are not a team to mess around with. They went out and got some good players in Jalen Phillips, Devin Lloyd, and then some more. They got some of the players that before this whole Reuben Bain thing happened, before he went out and got Trotter and Anzalone, they got some players that I know for a fact Bucs fans wanted. They put together a good team. Let's not sit here and act like that's not a good team over there. Atlanta and New Orleans, I don't know yet. But you have that physical identity that you've been putting together all offseason. You have some great leaders in there now. The pressure is on and you have no excuses. You should win the NFC South. At least. I believe that this is the biggest season. And he would probably say it too. The biggest season of Todd Bowles' tenure here in Tampa Bay. We'll see if he can get it done. But 95%, that's how much pressure I believe Todd Bowles is in right now. And for the next one, let's go number two. Team USA. We'll do Team USA overall. Team USA, everybody is watching. All of America is watching. They're watching you, Team USA. You got through the group rounds. You're in the tournament. It is the knockout round now. It's ready. It's right there for you. You're playing Bosnia. The Dragons, they say. Congratulations, you got there. Now you got to prove it. I will give them about 90%. I think Team USA is under a lot of pressure right now. A lot of people are watching you. United States wants to be taken seriously in the sport of soccer, and now is the chance for us to do that. And these are the matches that you have to win. if Team USA loses, is this tournament a disappointment to you? USA, Team USA fans, would you be disappointed if the Rays got here and lost? I mean, I'm sure there'll be some disappointment, but I think I'm pretty happy with where they are, and I'm excited for them just to get to the knockout round. But I would love to see this team go. And I know that Pat on the Pat and Aaron show, man, he is pumped up about these games. He's pumped up about FIFA. He's pumped up about this tournament. But man, this USA team is under a little bit of pressure, and I would put them at 90%. But let's talk about the Tampa Bay Rays. Where would you put them as far as the pressure meter goes? Where would you put their percentage? If you asked me about a week ago where the percentage meter would be, I think it would be around 100%. I mean, I'd just break the scale. Because they were losing some games and they needed to get back to where they were playing Rays baseball. But right now, yeah, they're under a lot of pressure. Because they have to go out and they have to keep winning and they have to go out to Kansas City and show us that they could play Kansas City at their field like they did here at ours in Tampa, in St. Pete rather. But I would put them at about a 75%. I think that they're doing good right now. I love what the Rays are doing. They're finally getting back to their identity. The bats are going. Pitching's going well. Everything's going well. Tarps are off. All that good stuff. I just hope that it continues. So I put them at about 75%. For this last one here, I know this is a huge story. I was going to spend some time talking about this a little bit more. But Brendan Sorsby, talk about a man that is under a lot of pressure. You did something that you shouldn't have done. And you're not getting any favors from anywhere. The NFL says no. We're not going to have a draft for you after what you did. I'd put him at about 85%. I don't know where it goes from here. I really don't know where it goes from right now for Brendan Sorsby. The NFL says we're not going to give you a draft for you to come into the league. Because, well, we don't have to. Goes over to the CFL. I don't know if he actually did or not, but the CFL said, nope, we're not going to have you either. So college football says no. The NFL says no. The CFL says no. And it's such a shame because he is a good player. And he's going to have to wait this thing out. If you're a player with a lot of eyes on you, why would you do something as stupid as gamble? I don't understand it. I don't. I mean, I'm sure that everybody has opinions on that, and I would love to hear them if you want to text in 82945. Start your text with DAE. But man, all your hopes and all your dreams are sitting right there, and you do one stupid thing, and now everybody's turning you away. College football is like, no. NFL says no. CFL says no. I don't even know if, well, no, that wouldn't make sense either. I was about to say the UFL or whatever it's called. But that's during the offseason. That's come and gone, I believe. I don't know if it's still going or not, but I don't know if that's even an option. Is JUCO an option? I don't know. Where does he go from here? He's under a lot of pressure. It's a big story. It's a very unique story. But for me, nobody's given you a chance. You shouldn't have done what you did. That's where I am with it. I mean, yeah, it could have been a lot worse. You could have done something a lot worse. But you know the expectation. You know what you're supposed to do and what you're not supposed to do. The NFL is not going to do you any favors because you did something you're not supposed to do. Neither are all these other leagues. And now you're sitting there waiting for what? The NFL draft next season. 2027 NFL draft. I think he'd get picked in the first round. But with all this story and how everything is going, I'm not so sure of it. I was going to spend a lot more time on that, but I'm not going to do this. But what I will say, I don't really understand where he was coming from. But I've said it all season here. Now, I've been talking about it a lot. You got to take care of yourself. You got to do things that you know you're supposed to do and not do things you're not supposed to do. But I will tell you, one person that's off the hook, no pressure at all, Junior Caminero. So I've talked a lot about leadership today, and one Baker Mayfield quote will explain a little bit of what the question was with Baker Mayfield last season, and I'm going to talk about that a little bit next here on 95.7 WDAE.
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0: Oh, man. Threw on a little bit of ZZ Top. I love it. I love it. We got a text here. Welcome back to the Cody Haynes Show. We got a text here. Says, you're doing a great job, Sam. It's funny. We're getting a lot of texts that think that I'm Sam, and maybe Sam and I just kind of sound alike. But yeah, this is Cody Haynes with the Cody Haynes Show. Sam is coming up. He does have a show today, so tune in to his show as well as Chris Mathis' show, Rock Riley as well. But I before the break, I kind of talked about how Baker Mayfield, I don't know if you guys saw this or not. So Baker Mayfield, he's going to be a part of Netflix's show, Quarterback. I believe it's just called Quarterback. And I was watching the trailer. The trailer came out for it. Baker Mayfield was in it, obviously. And you saw a shot. There was this brief shot of Baker Mayfield getting some kind of rehab from last season. And all you see is pain. You see pain in his eyes. And all you... He had this quote. I remember he said, it doesn't matter if you're 100% or 50%. Now, I don't know if he was talking about himself being at 50% last season, but that's kind of what I got from it. And you could definitely see it. I believe he definitely played like he was at 50% health-wise. And if that's the case, then that would explain a lot of that dip in the back end of last Bucs season with Baker Mayfield. And honestly, the whole team. Because when your quarterback is hurt, when the quarterback isn't playing well, everything else kind of falls apart. And if Baker Mayfield was truly playing at 50% last season, then that would explain a whole lot. But he's right. It doesn't matter if you're 100% or 50%. We know what Baker is. We know how Baker plays. He's going to go out there and he's going to give this city everything he has, whether he is 100% or 50%. And so he did. He's not giving any excuses. It doesn't matter if you're 100% or 50%. Baker Mayfield's out there to do everything that he can to make sure that this team wins football games. Speaking of this team, I saw a video of, I think the Buccaneers put it out, of Alex Anzalone mic'd up during a practice, during minicamp, and man, speak about good communication, good leadership. This guy has a lot of energy. He's talking to everybody. Whether it's the defense, the offense, the refs on the side of the on the sidelines calling the shots. Man, I do think that Alex Anzalone is going to be a true game changer for this Bucs defense. You can just feel the accountability. You can feel the energy, the physicality, everything that Alex Anzalone was for Detroit brought over here to Tampa Bay. And that could help teammates so much. That is exactly what this team needed. And I know Lavonte David even talked about last season how he was dealing with not being bought all the way in, how he was having a little bit of trouble on the field as well. I don't know if it's because retirement was on his mind. Obviously, it took a lot of time to think about retirement, and last season didn't go the way that anybody wanted it to go in the back half. But man, it definitely...

0: reportedly. I would love for the Bucks to go out and get Rasul Douglas. Get another veteran corner in the room to help out. I know you have brought in Chase Lucas from the 49ers. You brought in a few vet cornerbacks, a couple vet cornerbacks. But I would love for the Bucks to go out and get that guy. I would love to see Rasul Douglas on this team because, yes, he's not a great player. He's not really necessarily a very good player, but he's a solid player that I think that could definitely help this secondary room get better. But that's going to kind of do it for the Cody's closing argument. I do think the Bucks are going to win 11 games. I'm super excited about this season. Speaking of something I'm very excited about, you got Chris Mathis that's going to come up here within the next hour, or the next few minutes rather, for the next hour. He's going to have his show soon. But that's going to do it for us this morning. Thanks for spending part of your Saturday with me. Enjoy the Rays this weekend. Enjoy Team USA in the knockout stage. And we'll see what kind of headlines are coming up next for the Buccaneers. Hopefully it's all good ones. Hopefully this team continues to build off of mandatory minicamp, and hope this team just kind of keeps building that physical nature that we've seen during the offseason. But yeah, that's going to do it all for me on the Cody Haynes Show today. Coming up next, within the next few minutes, you have Chris Mathis. I see his face right there. I see him on the screen. He's super excited about it. We're going to go to a break, but coming up back after that, you're going to have Chris Mathis on the Chris Mathis Show here on 95.7 WDAE.
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8: 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It is the Chris Mathis Show following up Cody Haynes. And later on this morning, it's Sam Cohen leading all the way up until the official Rays Radio pregame show. And, of course, the Rays baseball game against the Diamondbacks later on here today at Tropicana Field. Heard right here on WDAE. And that's where I want to lead things off. That's where I want to start here with you all this morning are the Rays, a team that was able to succeed last night, 6-1, the final score over Arizona in game one of that part of the series, that portion of the homestand. And look, Junior Caminero, I mean, the guy is living up to the bid right now. I know I've been a little, what's the word I'm looking for here? I've been a little hesitant because of his defense. I've said he has potential to be a superstar, but for the time being, a rising star. And I'm going to stick with that for the foreseeable future. But the way his bat is picking up right here today, as of late, he's been a huge catalyst for this offense. You look at the three-game winning streak the Rays have been on. Junior Caminero, your primetime guy, your star, the franchise core piece that you've been looking for a very long time, arguably since Evan Longoria's prime years and years ago. Junior Caminero's bat is alive and well, and he showed that last night. He had a three-run home run in the first inning of the game. That's his fifth home run in his last 12 at-bats. Five home runs, 12 at-bats. That's a home run every two at-bats over his last 12 for Junior Caminero. So he is feeling it right now. He's feeling the confidence. That's the beauty and also the beast of baseball. His confidence is such a key part of it, just like with any sport. But with baseball, it's you versus the pitcher. It's your thoughts versus what the pitcher knows he's going to do. It's your expectation versus what you're looking for from this pitcher you're facing. And Junior Caminero, that's not even a problem for him. I know a couple of days ago, it felt like I was hearing guys talking about it. It doesn't seem like Junior will hit 40 home runs after he hit 45 last year. He's on pace for 41 as of today. He has 20 home runs on the season. The Rays beat the Diamondbacks. Final score in that series opener last night, 6-1, heard right here on DAE. And that early scoring surge from Junior, a three-run shot, helped give the Rays that early lead that they could build off of, a lead that they could build towards and think, all right, we can stick with this. We can hold on to this. Let's tack on a few more runs. And the Rays did that while also seeing Nick Martinez do his thing. He had a really good outing last night, delivering a strong start, going 5 2/3 innings, only allowing one run. So Nick Martinez has been so good for this team more times than not this year. And in a year in which You're sitting there waiting for guys to slowly get healthy, and Shea McClanahan has done a good job of staying healthy, but his last three starts haven't been great by any stretch of the imagination. Then we heard Eric Neander yesterday on the drive with T-Krez discussing why they decided to push him back from his next start, give him a little bit of a breather, and that was because of the innings that he's pitched so far. They're just trying to think long-term this season rather than right here, right now, today with Shane McClanahan. But Nick Martinez has been remarkable. He absolutely has. And then you had the insurance run in the seventh, Cedric Mullins. Ced Mullins had a home run, a no-doubter. He smacked that one. He also had a great catch in center field. He laid out for a baseball in center. Big plays there made by Cedric Mullins, a veteran who has not lived up to the expectation of the contract that he's gotten here in Tampa after his time in Baltimore. But the good thing is with Major League Baseball, you have so much time. It's about how you finish the race, not about how you start it in the baseball season. And Cedric Mullins, hey, you're as good as your last game. You had a good game last night. We will absolutely run with that. Then the defense got back to what we expect from the Rays. Again, Mullins had a great catch. Johnny DeLuca played well. And then your piece, your guy that you either polarizingly love or hate, it's Taylor Walls. He also played well in the field as well. So the truth about the Rays right now is this. While everyone else, the majority of people were panicking, spiraling, acting like the season was slipping away, I was trying to be one of those minds and voices that reminded people there's so much time. And as long as you're relevant heading into the week prior to the trade deadline, as long as there are questions surrounding your team, such as the Rays, the week before the deadline, and you're having the debate, are they buyers or are they sellers? I'm okay. You're in a good position. Now, come the trade deadline, if there's no discussion at all, or the discussion is simply, hey, who are we dishing out this year? Who's getting shipped away this time around? And you're not looking at making any moves. You're not even hearing any buzz, any rumor, then you know you have a problem. But even during that losing skid, the Rays had such a great cushion here with the wild card position in the AL. It wasn't a big deal. And now you see this team, they're starting to pick things up and play their brand of baseball. And of course, the blessing and the curse of it all, and as Cody was talking about it earlier on his show, playing at home, can they do it on the road? We've seen them be dominant at home. They'll have hiccups at Tropicana Field, just like every team does. But on the road, this team just hasn't been able to be consistently dominant. They don't seem to play the same brand of baseball. That can change, though, in my opinion. And I think it will at some point. It's just a matter of will they get that fixed, Cody, before it's too late.
2: I think they definitely need to. I mean, I was kind of talking about it, and you alluded to it too. We got to see this at an away stadium as much as we got to see it as at the at our home stadium. So we know what they could do at the Trop. We just got to see it at, you know, they're going to Kansas City. We saw what they could do here against Kansas City. Let's see them do the same thing at Kansas City.
8: Yeah, in Kansas City, they got smacked around. I believe the final score last night was 22-1. They got obliterated.
2: I didn't even see that.
8: Yeah. Go
2: wow,
8: check it out. They tweeted
2: one.
8: Their Twitter page tweeted it out and put final score. I forget who they were playing. 22 Royals won. I thought, my goodness, my goodness. And the Rays, they were able to split that series with the Royals at their home facility at Tropicana Field. So, look, patience is a virtue, and it shows through and through with Major League Baseball, with this team in particular. The Rays have won three in a row. The Yankees have lost two in a row. And you look at the AL East standings, Rays are just one game back in this division, just like that. So where they were 3.5 games back, 6, 7, 8, maybe even 9 days ago, now you're looking at this team finding a spot and being right back in it, one game back in a very difficult division. And I tweeted it out yesterday. I put that out there. Hey, look, Rays just a game back in this division. Yankees have faltered. They've lost two in a row. I know of their injury situation. I know of what they're battling. I know of who's not playing. That simply doesn't matter right now. What matters is the team that's out on the field right now, the team that I'm talking about for the Yankees. They've lost two in a row. The Rays have won three straight. So plenty of time remaining here this upcoming season. And they're getting it to the point where you're starting to feel a little bit more confident in this group, at least when you're at home, at least when you see the Rays and St. Pete. You've got to have some confidence. I don't care who you're playing. You should have some confidence in this ball club, and they show it game in and game out at home. Now, they've had recent struggles, but those have been put behind them. When Junior Caminero's bat is alive and well, as I like to say, this team is truly capable of anything. And when you have Cedric Mullins hitting a home run in the seventh inning for insurance runs last night, that was big. Martinez did his thing. If the Rays could just, and I know it's a huge ask, I'm not even going to put this on the offense right now. Of course you want to see more runs, but if the Rays could consistently get quality starts from their pitchers, which it felt like years and years ago, that was almost a given with the Rays. Even if the offense scored a run or two, it felt like the pitching staff, 90% of the starters would go out there and have a quality start. And then it was up to the defense and the offense to either keep them within the game, build a lead, protect the lead. As of the last couple of years with the injuries to the pitching staff, we unfortunately haven't been able to experience, endure that. And that's where we're at right now with the Tampa Bay Rays. I see some texts rolling in here this morning on the Bar 204 DAE text line at 82945. Starting your text with DAE, Adam from Pizza Box, he chimes in. Adam says, good morning, Chris. Go Rays. Go USA. You got that right. Appreciate you, Adam. Thanks for listening. You guys can also take part in the show by calling in. When you do, Cody Haynes on the other side will pick up the call. He's going to put you on with me. We'll talk a little baseball. I see you, Gary, in Tampa. He wants to talk about Rays baseball. I believe Dave does, too. Don't go anywhere. That's coming up next. Plus, big conversation and a debate for Buccaneers fans. That's coming up here shortly, right here in the Chris Mathis Show.
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8: We've been talking about it this morning. Your Rays got off to a good start here in the Diamondbacks series at Tropicana Field. 6-1, the final score last night. Junior Caminero got a hold of another one. First inning, 3-run shot, helping give the Rays a great chance to stay aboard and beat the Diamondbacks here at home. You see the Rays offense start to come to life a little bit. You need an extra run or two. Guess what? Seth Mullins helped contribute there. The defense made some key plays, and Nick Martinez was practically flawless out there. 5 2/3. Great start for the veteran last night and your Tampa Bay Rays. I was talking about the Royals last night because Cody brought up that the Rays will play the Royals next week. Kansas City lost to the White Sox 22-1. That's from Glenn. Thanks for chiming in here this morning on my show. I appreciate you all doing so. And the Rays, all it took for a lot of fans to kind of slow their roll on all the negativity surrounding this team. Pull back the season's over with. Let's have a fire sale at the trade deadline talk. Let's fire Kevin Cash. All it takes in baseball is even a little winning streak. And the Rays have won 3 in a row, beat the Royals 2 of the last 2 down their stretch of that 4-game series, then beat Arizona last night, 3 straight. You wake up this morning on a Saturday. I know it's early. Thanks for listening to us. Check those standings in the AL East. Rays are 1 game back of the Yankees as of this morning, June the 27th. That feels good. That feels really good because now you're giving yourself a chance. You're putting yourself in a position to play really well over the next 3 games, 2 or 3 games at home against the Diamondbacks. And who knows what happens with the Yankees. They've lost 2 straight. Maybe Tampa Bay, maybe our Rays can overcome the Yankees, even for a short period of time, once again, regain control of the AL East division. That would be awesome. Let's go to Gary this morning, listening here in Tampa on the Chris Mathis Show and, of course, the Free IR Radio app. Good morning, Gary.
22: Hey, thanks for taking my call, Chris.
8: You got it, my friend.
22: Kudos to us for our faith in these guys. I mean, what losing streak, you know? I mean, you got to be kidding. So, these guys are pros, and they are, you know, on fire. And it's just a delight to see. And we really just need to to maintain, you know, and we had some great defensive plays, amazing offense, and it's just a great thing to see. So thanks to all of those guys for their hard work and consistency, to our great coach, and raise up.
8: Let's do it, Gary. Hey, thanks for chiming in this morning right here at 888-388-0957. We're live until 9 o'clock. Talking Rays and a big debate with Buccaneer fans, I think, may unintentionally stir some things up. I've changed my tune on one particular player here on the defensive side of the ball, and I think hopefully it'll spark something for him in 2026. Now, it might be a bit of a stretch, but it is something I will bring up here momentarily. Let's go to Dave and Brandon, who also wants to talk about the Rays. Again, the Rays get set to take on the Royals in KC, and they're going to get underway with that on what we got Tuesday. So they're going to have an off day on Monday. Tuesday, they'll play on the road at Kansas City. Then they'll take on Houston, and then you return home to play against the Yankees in Seattle before the All-Star break. Dave, good morning, man. Thanks for chiming in.
0: Have a good day, guys. Hey, Chris. It's easy and it's fun to be a Rays fan, especially for this year. Hey, Chris, we've struggled in the second half of the years.
8: Mm-hmm.
0: This year, pick one of them. It's hard to pick. The second half, is it going to be our pitching that's going to get us where we need to be, or is it going to be the batting and the defense?
8: Oh, that's a good question. That's a great question, Dave. Now, if I were to pick one based on what's most likely, I would say a really good question. Which one would be the ones to turn it around or help us stay in a great spot the second half of the season? I would like to see the one that should be that group, should be the offense. Should the offense come to life, because there is a standard to be a Major League Baseball player and contribute offensively. That should be the case. However, I also feel like, and Tom Krasniqi says it often, look at the back of the baseball card, see what those guys have batted throughout their entire duration of their Major League career. That tells you all you need to know about a player. That's the number that roughly they're going to end up with as far as a batting average is concerned. The offense should be the fix there the second half of the season, but I feel as if, for the most part, the offense is what it is, honestly. Unless Chandler Simpson just really comes to life, which I don't know if we'll ever see him play as hot as he did the first 4 or 5 weeks of the year offensively. But I will say, they do need to pick it up. We all are aware of that. We've all been hammering for that to happen. But if you can have the core three do their thing, and maybe one more bat further down in the lineup, it doesn't matter who it is. I don't care who it is that steps up offensively on the back end of the lineup. That 5 through 9 hole, anywhere in there, if you're able to have one of those guys every night contribute and your three play pretty well, you're in a good spot. So I'm going to rock with, it's most likely that the pitching staff is the group that holds you afloat there the second half of the season. And I feel like the Rays are going to be really good about giving these starting pitchers and even the bullpen some rest when needed, as we're seeing right now with Shane McClanahan, who will be pushed back from his next start. We heard yesterday on The Drive with T-Kraz, Eric Neander joined the show, and he was alluding to and said it was simply the matter of they wanted to give him a little bit of a breather. They wanted to let him have some time to rest, because it's not necessarily all about right now for this Rays team and for Shane McClanahan. But more importantly, it's about down the stretch. It's about the future, the playoff hopeful Tampa Bay Rays, who are just one game back in this division. Just like that. That's why I do love baseball. That's why, even though I'm not a huge fan of 162 regular season games, that's why I do like a long season. That's the one reason why I am okay with it, because, and the flip of a coin, in the matter of 5 to 7 games, you have an entirely different feel on your team. Again, as long as your team is still relevant by the trade deadline. Most people say you've got to be in a spot where you're looking at the Rays needing to make big time moves. As long as they make even little moves but that are beneficial, I think this team is crafty enough with their lineup. And I know it can be a problem at times. I'm aware of that. But if you have the guys step in and do their job, play to their level of capability, that shouldn't be a question. I don't really care who's where in the top five of the order if they're playing some of their best baseball. We still have yet to see that for some of these guys, especially the back end of the lineup, 5 through 9. But when you have a guy in that particular spot that does step up on occasion, you're simply looking at a different ball club. Rays will get set to take on the Diamondbacks again right here at Tropicana Field today. It's a 6:10 first pitch. Already June the 27th, they're going to have a Sunday game tomorrow, 1:40, off on Monday. A big opportunity for the Rays because then you're looking at a road trip, a six-game road trip where they go to Kansas City and they head out to Houston as well. A great opportunity for the Rays to take advantage of that. A chimed-in text here on the Bar 204 DA text line from John. Always love to hear from John. He says, this is some good Saturday morning listening, lots of Rays talk. I'm talking about what I feel is relevant because some of these teams and a lot of the fans have jumped off the wagon temporarily or thought that this season was over far too early after a good chunk and a good portion of our Rays fans in the listening area and beyond. We're all over the Rays being a true World Series contender. I'm just trying to be a mediator between the two. That's my goal there. Again, I've talked about it throughout the morning. I've said there's a big debate I have for some Bucks fans. At some point, I will hear from Cody Haynes on this too. I don't know if he's ready. I hope so.
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0: Again, Chris Mathis live until 9 o'clock right here with you guys here in the Bay Area and beyond. As you all know, we have the new signal 957 WDAE on the FM, the almighty 620 AM, and the free iHeartRadio app. Thanks for hopping aboard on a Saturday, probably one of, if not your only day off, and you chose to spend it here with myself, Cody Haynes, too. Really appreciate that. And I talked about a debate between some Bucks fans. I saw a little bit of it on social media, but not much. And I want to bring it to life here, right here on this show. I want to help kind of get those juices flowing this morning and thinking about the 2026 Tampa Bay Buccaneers roster. And this is something I don't typically do, but for me, I'm looking at the calendar. A month from now is when this really comes to light and everybody knows of it. But in a week, 2 weeks from now, I'm not talking about this. I want to talk about this now. I want to get ahead of the curve before it's already here and the topic of conversation is dead. So, if you listening right now in your car or at the grocery store, at the gym, running errands, mowing the lawn before it gets too hot, if you're in charge of the new Buccaneers Raymond James Stadium banners, if they go with 8, which may not be the case, but if they go with 8 players like they did last year, who would be the 8 that make the cut for you heading into the season? Who would be the 8 players you want to see as you driving to Raymond James Stadium on game day? Who are those guys you want to see blown up in proportion? You're looking at a huge, massive photo of this player. Who are those 8? And last year, the 50th anniversary, they rocked with legends like Derek Brooks. They had Lavonte David, Jimmy Giles, Mike Evans, Baker Mayfield. Doug Williams was featured, as well as Antoine Winfield Jr. and Rondé Barber. Those were the 8 last year. Now, they've made plenty of roster changes. This is not the 50th year anymore. There's a new group of guys, a new group of faces that have been brought in, both rookies and veterans via free agency. Who are those 8 for you? Think on it. Give me a call here this morning, 888-388-0957. You could also text here on the Bartow 4DA text line at 82945. Start the text with DAE. Here's the 8 that I'm thinking of for the Bucks. When I'm driving up to the stadium on game day, I'm getting amped up just as you guys are. I want to see these 8 players. If there are 8 murals, I'm just going to go with 8 to make it a little bit more challenging for everybody. A little bit more exciting. The locks for me. Number 1, Baker Mayfield. No debate. Face of the franchise. QB1. If there's a guaranteed banner, a mural for the Bucks at Raymond James Stadium, Baker Mayfield is the guarantee. Has to be. Chris Godwin. I'm going to say Chris Godwin deserves to be on there as well. He's entering year 10 with Mike Evans gone. Godwin now becomes one of the longest tenured and most respected offensive players on this Bucks football team. Leaving out Tristan Wirfs would be one of the biggest mishaps in history of the murals at Raymond James Stadium. Tristan Wirfs, arguably the best and most talented player on the entire roster. Elite, proven, consistent, franchise cornerstone. That's my 3rd player that has to be on the mural at Raymond James Stadium. And this is that one player that I said earlier, I'm kind of changing my tune on. I'm looking at it from a different light. A guy that I want this guy to drive into the stadium on game days and think, man, they believe in me so much. Look, I'm on a mural again, even after an average year last year. I hope it adds a little bit more accountability. I know he was on the banners last year too, but this year it has to be a different story. Cody Haynes was talking about pressure earlier this morning on his show. This guy, in my personal opinion, is under a lot of pressure defensively in Todd Bowles' scheme this year. Antoine Winfield Jr. should be on the banner. He is one of the most recognized safeties in the league, but I'm also looking at it as almost a way of accountability for him to go into game day, show up to the home field every game and think, my God, I'm back on the mural. What a blessing. You know, I've got to play better than I did last year. The last time Antoine Winfield Jr. was on the mural, He didn't have a great season. He was good. Wasn't good enough for that paycheck. Wasn't good enough for the expectation, the standard in that Todd Bowles defense. Those are my top four. Those are my four that need to be on those. Should be locks. The next group for me. A fan favorite. One of the most dominant interior defensive linemen in football. Massive presence both literally and figuratively. Vita Vea. Give me Vita Vea. He's got a unique look to him. He's a bigger guy. He's got the locks. He's got the hair. He just looks the part. He looks Buccaneer football. Maybe give him a pirate flag or a sword. Put Vita Vea up there on a banner. He needs to be on there. Kalijah Kancey also needs to be on a banner at Raymond James Stadium. An ascending star, capable of so much when healthy. He's my number 6 of 8 to make it on the banner. And here's where it really gets interesting. Here's where there truly is some debate for any Buccaneer fan listening this morning, trying to come up with their 8 players that Raymond James Stadium should have on the banner this upcoming season. The final 2 spots. I mentioned 1 wide receiver already in Chris Godwin. I've got to go with number 2, my next guy, Emeka Ebuka. Emeka should also be on a banner coming off of a really hot start his rookie year. Yes, I know things cooled off for him as the year progressed. The Bucs need and should showcase the future at that position. Chris Godwin, a little bit older, heading into year 10. We already have him on there as one of the cornerstone pieces. Let's put Emeka Ebuka up there as well for my last offensive player on a banner to see and drive by on game days for the Buccaneers. And then number 8 for me, the last player, this is the wild card player. This is where if you agree with my first 7, you could totally disagree with me here. And that's okay. This is all opinionated. This all comes down to you and what Bucs fans want to see as they're driving their family to the game at Raymond James Stadium. You just dropped several $100 to go to this game. When you drive by and see that, it gives you some chills. It gives you some energy. It's game day in Tampa Bay when you drive by and you see the player murals. My number 8 and final selection for my murals at Raymond James Stadium, if it were up to me, Reuben Bain Jr. High upside rookie, tons of excitement, a lot of hype. I think it's earned hype based on his time at Miami. However, the expectation is extremely high for Reuben Bain. I think he's capable of handling it both mentally and physically, a football guy through and through. And if you're all about this, if the Bucs believe in him, as they've said publicly, both Todd Bowles, Jason Light, you've heard offensive players, the linemen talk about Reuben Bain Jr. as well. Why not go ahead and throw him up there? Let him be embraced by Tampa Bay as one of those stars. I'm not going to say it's going to add pressure by any stretch, but I think it does have a higher standard for the rookie out of Miami. So there you go. I've got Baker Mayfield, Antoine Winfield Jr., Chris Godwin, Tristan Wirfs, Vita Vea, Kalijah Kancey, Emeka Ebuka, Reuben Bain Jr. Those are my 8. Now, if they only do 4, because last year was 50th year anniversary, maybe they doubled up. If they only do 4, Baker's a must, Winfield's a must, Chris Godwin's a must, Tristan Wirfs, an absolute must for your Buccaneers. We're going to continue with that. I got several texts rolling in. Cody Haynes, I want to hear his too. He's been thinking on his back end, trying to write down some notes. His top 8, it's very debatable. The question for all of you this morning, not only who are the 8 Buccaneer players that should be on the murals at Raymond James Stadium, but is this a matter of best player or most recognizable player? Is this a matter of the guys that go out there and prove game in and game out that they're very good, even the quiet guys? Or is this about the loud, recognizable pieces and faces around the entire NFL, not just here in Tampa Bay? We have about a month until those murals get put up. Again, 1 month until the murals at Raymond James Stadium get put up. Usually the last week of July, last season, and the season prior is when those murals were put up. We're going to talk with you more. I want to hear from all of you guys several texts regarding who I should take out of my top 8. Again, Baker Mayfield, Winfield Jr., Chris Godwin, Tristan Wirfs, Vita Vea, Kalijah Kancey, Emeka Ibuka, Reuben Bain Jr. One texter says, I need to replace one player. Another one says the same. They both have somebody in mind. I'll talk about that too. Who shouldn't be in my top eight that is, and who should be that isn't?
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0: Feeling good here across the Bay and beyond on the iHeartRadio app. Welcome in Chris Mathis here with you for about 15 more minutes. We've got Cody Haynes on the other side. Sam Cohen's going to make an appearance as well regarding the 8 murals at Raymond James Stadium. Real quick, in case you're just now joining me, I've thought ahead. Usually the last week of July, that's when the new murals of the players go up at Raymond James Stadium. When you're driving by Raymond James Stadium, you see your 8 players. Who are those 8 players that you believe should be there, should represent this team heading into 2026? Now the question is it a matter of who are the best players on the team, or is it a matter of who are the most recognizable players on this team? I think you could also make an argument. This also, maybe I should have thrown this name out there. I haven't seen anybody say this name. Maybe Cody Haynes will change that for me. I think a sleeper pick, Chase McLaughlin, your kicker. That's seriously, you think of the most consistent player for the Bucks last year, Chase was that. Chase was that dude. He's probably going to get another new contract soon, as Scott Reynolds alluded to earlier this week on the Drive with T-Kraz. I think he would be a sleeper pick. Now, I know it could also go, if he has 2 bad games in a row, you're probably regretting that mural and the kickers feel it. So maybe that's why I didn't go that route. But in terms of best player, there you go. That answers the question. In terms of best players, I think you could argue he's one of the best 8 to 10 players on this team. I really do. Very consistent, too. He's not in my top 8, though. My top 8 for the Buccaneers looks like this for the Bucs Stadium and what you're driving by and seeing banners. Baker Mayfield, Antoine Winfield Jr., Chris Godwin, Tristan Wirfs, Vita Vea, Kalijah Kancey, the great Emeka Ebuka, I'm expecting big things from here this year, and Reuben Bain Jr. Real quick, couple of texts that I want to hear from Cody Haynes. Baker, Tristan, Godwin, Winfield, Vita, Bain Jr., Ebuka, and Diaby. Diaby needs to make the cut according to this texter out of the 802. Another listener here this morning says, Chris, I would replace Kalijah Kancey with Cody Mauch. Otherwise, really good list. I like that. That's fair. I'm not going to argue with you there. Followed up by, I like your list of players, Chris, except I'm replacing Kalijah Kancey with Yaya Diaby. Yaya, very recognizable. I think Kalijah Kancey's ceiling is higher than Yaya's, but yes, big year for Yaya incoming. It needs to be. I'm hoping that to be the case. Another listener agreed with my wild one, my pick 8, the X Factor. One that I feel as if you agreed with my top 7, you can interchange a number 8. They said, let's go with Reuben Bain Jr. as well. And the 8th mural says they want Thunderbug out there and Captain Fear. I don't think that would happen. And finally, could make a case for Nelson. Nelly, a lot of big plays and big-time moments. Yeah, that's the case, too. I mean, he's a special teamer. If you're going to not go with Chase McLaughlin, a special teamer, and throw out Anthony Nelson, plus, he's one of those faces and one of those body types that stand out. When you pull up the Ray J, you're like, God, who's that dude? You have Vita Vea on one side, Anthony Nelson on the other, the giant, and the round mound of dominance in Vita Vea, who is a freak athlete. I mean, he's a freak athlete. I don't care what you say. Cody Haynes. Top 8, if the Bucks again, and here's why this is relevant. The last 2 seasons, I did a little bit of digging. The murals were brought to life the final week of July. So you have a month, and I'm not talking about this in a month. In a month, I'm talking real deal football. I'm talking training camp. This is irrelevant to me in a month. Let's be ahead of the schedule right now. Let's talk about it with you guys this morning. Cody Haynes, producer of this morning's show. I know he didn't talk about it on his Cody Haynes show this morning, but we're talking about it now. Cody, give me your 8, man.
10: Oh, this is a hard one because you don't have Mike Evans and Lavonte David to just take up 2 of those spots automatically. So yep. it's kind of hard to figure out who you're going to put up there. But for me, obviously, Baker Mayfield's the number 1.
0: Okay, we agree there.
10: You'll see that. I think Chris Godwin should be up there as a vet leader of this team. Tristan Wirfs, that's pretty obvious. He should also be up there. And then Vita Vea. Those are my top 4.
0: Because you said Baker, Wirfs, Godwin, Vita Vea are your top 4.
10: Those are my locks.
0: Okay, those are your locks. So we're pretty similar there.
10: Right.
0: The only lock difference we had was Let's go with, you had Vita Vea, I had Antoine Winfield as my lock.
10: And that's understandable for sure. And I also have him on my list.
0: Okay.
10: So he's going to be another one. So that's five.
0: Yep. Down to the final three.
10: This is pretty hard.
0: The final three is where it really gets interesting. Like, your four, I feel like everybody has.
10: Right.
0: Three of the four for everybody is going to be the same.
10: Right.
0: It should be. And if you don't, maybe you're new to Tampa Bay. Maybe you're not familiar with this team. Get familiar with the best Bucks coverage right here on DAE. Cody, let's hear the final three players for you.
10: Bucky Irving, I think you got to put him up there.
0: Really?
10: I think he's going to have a wow. very good season this season. I think that's a big one.
0: I like Bucky. I need to see more. Great rookie year. Last year dealt with injuries, some questions off the field. I love Bucky. I want to see him dominate. I'm okay with leaving him off, honestly. But Cody, yeah. you're going to put him on.
10: Yep. And then Kalijah Kancey.
0: Kancey, your final two. Okay.
10: And then the last one for me is very hard because I think Yaya Diaby, Tyke Smith is a big one that I know that you didn't talk about, but that's definitely an option. And then Reuben Bain. Those are my three that I'm like, I don't know. I know maybe four. Emeka Ibuka. So
0: yeah, you got tough.
10: That's
0: you
10: a set tough yourself one. For that, yeah, yeah. I set myself up for this.
0: I don't know. I think with Bucky, you set yourself up with these last four to fill one spot. I think if you cross Bucky off, it's a lot easier, in my opinion. But
10: if I had to choose one of those guys or what I think they would do, it'll probably be Yaya Diaby.
0: What should they do though? What should they do?
10: I would put Reuben Bain up there.
0: There you go.
10: That's what I.
0: This
10: would
0: is
10: do.
0: About what you want to do, Cody. So you're going to get rid of. Yaya. Okay, so you're going to get rid of Yaya, put a guy in Reuben Bain in there. So that's your top eight. Again, plenty of text rolling in here this morning. I'm surprised Buck John didn't give me a call. But
10: hey,
0: several.
10: Buck John?
0: Yeah, Buck John, nowhere to be found. Several Bucks fans agree that Bain should be up there. A lot of listeners are saying, take Kalijah Kancey off. One listener said, take Kalijah Kancey off, replace him with Yaya. Another one says, take Kalijah Kancey off, replace him with Cody Mauch. So, Cody, one more time, Sam Cohen of the Sam Cohen Show, morning show producer, Pat and Aaron Show, he's going to join us here. He just walked in ahead of his big show. And I'm thinking this is something he's not talking about on his show, so it's not going to spoil anything for him. He's ready to rock. But, Cody, one more time, give me your top eight players you had there.
10: Here's my top eight. Baker Mayfield, Chris Godwin, Bucky Irving, Tristan Wirfs, Vita Vea, Kalijah Kancey, Antoine Winfield Jr., and then Reuben Bain.
0: Okay, there's your top eight. There's your top eight. And Sam, Cody, I'm sure you got it. Sam's also here in the studio. He'll be the guest, the co-host guest on the board there for the audience. We have about 3 minutes and some change here. Live until 9 o'clock, if Bain is your splash of the offseason, he has to be up there. Kancey hasn't proven enough staying on the field. He's missed quite a bit of time. He has. Sam Cohen in with me now. Good morning, Sam.
19: Good morning, Mr. Mathis. I'm glad, I'm happy to be here.
0: Yeah, I love that. There we go. I think all three of us have said that at some point. I love that, man.
19: It's like, it's a Saturday morning. It's beautiful out. Talking sports. Got tons of people on the text line. You got fired up. Who's got it better than us?
0: Not many. Not many at all. So I'm going. Here's my eight. Did you hear Cody's eight?
19: I caught the tail end of it, yeah.
0: Okay. I'm going to

0: If I'm going to go with a fourth offensive guy, I would think you got to go Chris Godwin. Just because, as you said, it's year 10 for him. He's got to be the focal point. I know a lot of people think Jalen McMillan might be wide receiver one this year, which I still don't really fully understand that take from a lot of people. I think it's got to be Chris Godwin for a reason. You're paying the guy that much money. I'm actually going to throw a wild card. I'm going to go 5-3. Really? I would do another offensive guy. And somebody on the text line, I just saw it a second ago, about Reuben Bain being the big splash your offseason. He has to be up there. I would put him up as one of the defensive guys, but I would put Kenneth Gainwell. I think he's going to be a massive.
1: What about Bucky, bro? Man.
0: I get Bucky's a guy, but to me, Kenneth Gainwell still is probably the best move that this team has made this offseason, and I don't think people are giving it enough credit. And you got to give Jason Light more credit for that decision, because he's going to be a massive part of this team. And then I would go with you with Antoine Winfield.
1: Okay.
0: The defense, I'd go Reuben Bain, and then I'd put Vita Vea up there because he's the staple.
1: Bain and Vita. So here's my thing. I love your take. I love your opinion there. Totally different than all of ours here. And a lot of those listening and chiming in on the Bar 24 DAE text line at 82945, starting the text with DAE. I just feel as if, after last year, with whatever happened with Bucky off the field and the questions of he didn't take anything well, I don't think he would take seeing Kenny Gainwell, the newcomer, on a banner. I don't see that.
0: He wouldn't. And again, that's not a diss or anything on Bucky. I just think come week 16, week 17, when people are going into that game against, is it Los Angeles, is week 16 or 17? It's one of those last couple of weeks.
1: At home.
0: And it's going to be a massive game, and you want people fired up. I think that's when it'll pay off, when Kenny Gainwell's up there. Because I'm telling you, he at the end of the season, and I will stamp this, Cody, you can clip it for the people at home. I think Kenny Gainwell will either win the team MVP award, much like he did in Pittsburgh last year, or he'll be top two in voting.
1: Well, there you go. All right, that is Sam Cohen. Stick around. He's going to be live here any minute now. Thank you to Cody Haynes as well. If you missed any of the show, search up DAE On Demand on the iHeartRadio app. All right there. Who are your eight players on the banners at Raymond James Stadium? Tweet at me at the Chris Mathis. Give me a follow. I'm back in 2 weeks. Next weekend off for the 4th of July holiday.
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0: 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Sam Cohen here on the Cohen Company Show with Cody Haynes. Beautiful Saturday morning here in the Bay. We appreciate you listening along. Had a good time there at the end, Cody, talking with Chris Mathis, his big eight on the outside of the Raymond James Stadium. We had the Rays back in action last night. We'll get into a ton of that. Later on in the show, we got Brett McMurphy, college football writer, joining us in about 10 minutes. We got Jeff Atnella later in the show. We're going to talk all things World Cup. We got the USA in action on Wednesday. I will be out at Ferg's Sports Bar and Grill right across from Tropicana Field with Aaron Jacobson on Wednesday. We'll be out there watching Team USA take on Bosnia. We got a big week ahead. We had a good week last week. And Cody actually just walked in. We were trying to figure out where the mouse is, and I realized that I'm an idiot and that it was underneath a napkin because I was trying to get the board all pulled up. So if you heard the little giggle there, that was me and Cody having a little moment because I can't seem to find where a mouse is. But we had a big week this week. Little rough at times when you looked at the Rays-Royals series, and then the second half of that series, it turned around. You had a good one last night at the Trop. Rays win 6-1. Junior goes Yabo again. 5 home runs in his last 12 at-bats. And now, I'm not going to take full credit for this, Cody, because I can't, because in a roundabout way, it was me kind of telling Junior he's got to pick his game up. But earlier this week on the Pat and Aaron show, Pat and Aaron were talking about, you know, contracts with Vita Vea and Baker Mayfield, which we'll talk about later in the show as well. And they said, you know, what would you give Junior right now? And I've always been big on, you're young and up and coming superstar, give the guy a blank check, give him all the money in the world. And I said, when I was asked about it, I wouldn't, at this point in time, I would not give Junior Caminero, as we said it on the show, hundreds of millions of dollars. You look at a Kevin McGonigal contract of $150 million, a Connor Griffin contract. I would be comfortable if you said, okay, Junior, we'll give you 8 years at $100 million. I'd be cool with that. I don't know necessarily that he would take that. That's not enough. But once you start looking, and it's all stemmed from a Tarek Skubal conversation, you know, if they traded for him, would the Rays ever actually give him the $300 million, the multiple hundreds of millions? And I think up until these last 3 or 4 games with Junior, you know, the average had been there. He's sitting right around 275, 280, but the power numbers overall weren't what we saw last year. And so to me, if you're going to play subpar defense, and subpar is honestly a compliment at times to his defense, subpar defense, and you're not putting the ball over the wall, you're not driving in RBIs, there's just no way that I can justify saying, and I like how I'm saying this, Cody, I can justify as if I'm the one writing the hundreds of millions of dollars in a check. But as a fan, how can you justify saying, okay, we're going to give this guy hundreds of millions of dollars when he's an above average hitter right now and he's a very subpar defender? I just don't see a world, even if he is the face of the franchise, you have him on his entry contract for quite a few years. Let him continue to develop. And you know what? If it costs you more in the long run, who cares? There's no salary cap in baseball anyway, so who cares? Briefly on the text line, John B. just texted in, good morning, Sam. Listening to you and Chris Mathis, good way to start Saturday, John B. John B., great texter. Appreciate you listening. But back to the Junior thing, and I know this all goes back to me saying, yeah, I wouldn't pay him, and then he hits 5 home runs over his last 12 at-bats ever since I've said, you know, I wouldn't give him hundreds of millions of dollars. If he's going to consistently put up 50 home runs in 100 to 130 RBIs, absolutely you give the guy the money. But it doesn't change the fact that the defense still has to continue to develop. It doesn't change the fact that the defense can't be bobbling balls at third. You can't be cutting Taylor Walls off trying to make plays when Taylor Walls is one of the best defensive players in baseball. And more often than not, it feels like this season when Junior commits an error at third, it seemingly always leads to a run. So maybe I'm to blame for Junior's hot streak, and if I am, you know what? I'll take it, because we'll take 5 homers in his last 12 at-bats. The one last night was an absolute nuke to center, 437. Cedric Mullins goes yard. You never know what you're going to get when that guy steps in the batter's box. You just never know. I believe it was Neil earlier in the week said he had a case of the strikeout-a-ritis or something along those lines, couldn't hit-a-ritis. You never know what you're going to get with Cedric. We've seen this little hot streak in and out with the home runs. He had three consecutive games with a homer just about a week ago, and then he had a golden sombrero the other night. Now he goes 433 to right center last night. Yandy singles in Fiducia last night to make it 5-1 in the seventh, and then Aranda with the double in the seventh as well to score Yandy. Rays win 6-1. Nick Martinez was absolutely fabulous. 5 2/3, one earned run, only 3 Ks, but the ERA still sub 2.75 on the season. So the Nick Martinez evolution has been incredible. It was a little nerve-wracking last night. He still gives up the 6 hits. You can't fault Nick Martinez, I've come to realize, Cody, because his ERA is so good and he somehow does get out of stuff. But good Lord, is it uncomfortable to watch that guy pitch sometimes. There's always somebody on base, it feels like, whether it's a walk, whether it's a hit. Now, he didn't walk anyone last night, so that was a plus, but 6 hits in 5 2/3 pitched. He's got a whip above 1, which isn't great. But, man, is it uncomfortable to watch that guy throw the baseball sometimes. But got the job done last night, 6-1 Rays win. We will have Brett McMurphy coming up on the other side, Jeff Atenello later on in the show. Quickly here on the text line, speaking of defensive baseball, Nolan Arenado makes it look so easy. He does. He's probably the best defensive, I'd go out and say best defender of my generation when it comes to the diamond. I'm trying to think of some other guys off the top of my head at third base. He's right up there with Manny Machado. He makes it look just as easy. But, I mean, Nolan won, what, 4 or 5 consecutive platinum gloves when he was with the Rockies out in Colorado. So, yeah, I mean, watching him is always a treat. But we will have Brett McMurphy on the other side here on 95.7 WDAE.
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0: Mr. Brett McMurphy. Brett, what is going on, my man? And I understand, I think I read my text wrong. I thought it was 9:15. You said 9:45, so I apologize for that, Brett.
1: All good. Sam, how you doing?
0: I'm doing great. We appreciate you coming on. I know a lot of the listeners are very excited to hear from you. We've got crazy things going on in the college football world, college athletics in general. We got Congress who thinks they might be in charge of college sports. We've got college sports who thinks they're in charge of college sports. Just when you look at the landscape right now, Brett, what does it feel like from someone who's kind of in the insider perspective as you are?
1: Sam, I think the biggest thing is nobody knows what the end result is. And there's a lot of frustration with people at all levels of the sports, from commissioners down to assistant coaches to players. Nobody really knows what's going on. I talked to a lot of people about it, and I keep remembering one specific quote that a head coach gave me, and this was a year ago. I don't even remember now what I was asking him, but it was one of the latest quote developments, something that was going to happen or on the horizon or whatever. And he says, Brett, he goes, I don't have any idea. He goes, when this finally gets settled and it's officially done, then get back to me and then I'll tell you. But right now it's just a waste of time to try to worry about, you know, what may happen, what could happen, all these different proposals, because anytime anything gets proposed, anytime anyone tries to do something, you know, there's a lawsuit or somebody pushes back or conference doesn't like it. So, Sam, it's just a mess. For me, I'm just glad, you know, we're a lot closer to the season. We're under 70 days to the kickoff. But college football is obviously going to be a lot different. But it's impossible to say exactly how it's going to be different until this stuff gets resolved through Congress or something else happens.
0: It's Brett McMurphy joining us here on the Cohen Company Show on 95.7 WDAE. Brett, you mentioned kind of how the coaches don't even know what's going on. There's all sorts of problems right now, whether it's NIL or 32-year-olds playing college athletics. It's just the problems are so grand. It looks like earlier this week we might have solved potentially one of the situations when it comes to eligibility, you know, the age-based five-season model, as I've seen it called. Do we think that'll actually stick and come through? Because I think, at least for me, and I know a lot of the listeners here who have texted in throughout the past couple weeks, that's a really big problem for people and something that that just drives them insane is this idea that you have 27 and 28-year-olds competing against 18 and 19-year-olds.
1: It works for some things, but then for other things it doesn't, you know. So are you going to make it sports specific? As soon as that came out, you had dozens of lawsuits filed by, you know, players, student athletes that said, you know, that restricted what they were wanting to do. You know, so again, that's kind of the challenge on doing doing all this stuff. And while I think the last resort that the Big Ten and SEC want to do is break away and do their own thing and do the superpower deal, I think, you know, one of the reasons is simply that. And I'm not saying the 5-for-5 rule is something that they're strongly for, they're strongly against, but that's just an example where, you know, you can't get everyone to agree on anything. And so they just literally are fed up with it. Like, well, let's create something that we want that's great for us, and then we're going to go do this on our own. So, you could argue I have no problem with the five-year deal, but a lot of people do for their various reasons. There's not a right or wrong answer. It's just getting everyone to agree on it. And you've got, you know, dozens and dozens of issues on the table, and this is just one of them. But yeah, that's why, you know, I don't know, I'm just not optimistic that something ultimately is going to get worked out, because you can't please everyone no matter what it is. And I'm afraid that's what's going to happen with college athletics. And what ultimately happens is either there's a huge, huge drastic change and the world blows up and they start over, or it continues down the path of the wild, wild west and anything goes and you do whatever you want. And if you don't like a ruling, you get a local judge and, you know, you get it overturned.
0: Brett McMurphy from On Three Sports here on the Cohen Company Show. Brett, you talked just now about, you know, those local judges and kind of the power that they hold in modern college athletics. We saw it to kick off the offseason with Trinidad Chambliss and some of the other guys from Ole Miss and LSU with the Lane Kiffin situation. Most notably recently, we saw it with Brendan Sorsby. We thought, you know, maybe he was going to play this season, and that's become a massive thing over the past week with the NFL saying, you know, that we won't be having a supplemental draft with you. Why is it that these local judges and these kind of alumni judges, if you will, they can just go in essentially and say, you know what, NCAA, all the power that you guys think you have, yeah, you have nothing here. Like, is that what we're going to see for the next however long until maybe Congress puts an overwhelming umbrella law in place for certain things?
1: Yeah, absolutely. And I think that probably hit home for a lot of, you know, people within the industry, within the business, that, you know, the Sorsby example specifically, that's basically the one rule that you can't break. I mean, you can pretty much do anything else you want. I've said this jokingly, but more seriously than jokingly, if Charles Manson, you know, was talented enough, some NFL team would have drafted him. But if you bet on your own sport, that's like the one thing you can't do. However, there was a loophole. And look, Sorsby went through the correct legal channels. Legally, he did not do anything wrong. He pursued it the right way, and he won. The problem is, I had a lawyer tell me this, that they, again, who knows, but that he believed if the NCAA simply would have incorporated their business way back in the day, whenever this thing got started, then that would protect them against all of these, you know, local judges doing anything. They would have that protection. But for whatever reason, they didn't. Now, can they do that now? How complicated is that? I have no clue. But maybe part of that was because when it started, it was based on amateurism and a lot of ideas now that are fantasy land that no longer exists. But because of that, the NCAA has no power. I mean, we've heard that, you know, you've been following college sports for a while. I mean, we've heard that forever. Whenever the NCAA would investigate a school for, you know, recruiting violations or paying players back before you could pay players, whatever it was, the fallback for the NCAA was always, we can't subpoena schools or individuals to testify. They don't have that power. They don't have a subpoena power, so they don't have as much power to do those sort of things. So that's why a lot of this stuff has been overturned, has been challenged in the local and state federal courts, and that will continue until they get something that has some real teeth to it.
0: If I'm not mistaken, Brett, and I'm sure you knew about this ahead of time, but when I happened to run into you out over at Fox Hollow Golf Club, that's when the original news broke about Sorsby being kind of the suspension or ban from college football. So it's amazing. It's what was, what, 2-3 weeks ago we were out there on the links, and now all of a sudden he's essentially getting blackballed from the NFL. We heard the CFL just a couple days ago said he won't be allowed to play there. Cody Campbell came out and made a statement and said he won't be a part of our football team. So the development throughout this thing has been crazy. I do want to kick it out. We got a ton of Gator fans that listen to this show, Brett. We got a ton of Seminole fans, a lot of USF fans, so I want to keep it local, and I know you're a Tampa guy. When you look at the changes we've seen just from the Florida, the big three that I just named for Florida fans in the area, whether it's Summerall, you know, keeping Mike Norvell, and then Brian Hartline coming to USF, if you look at the three head coaches right now among those schools, who do you think has the best chance to succeed this season and why?
1: Well, I guess to be more specific to your question, do you mean succeed only this season, or do you mean succeed long term?
0: Well, why not? We'll go. My your friend Adam Rittenberg, who we chatted while we were on the course, he would kill me for having a two-part question here. But we'll go succeed this season, and then just overwhelming, you know, success over the next, call it, 5 years as well.
1: Okay, so I'll answer the second question first. Over the next 5 years is definitely Sumrall. Because if Hartline has that success, he's not at USF for 5 years. He's there for 5 minutes, and he's gone to a Power Four job.
0: They're going to eat you up for that one, Brett. The USF fans don't like hearing that.
1: Well, then they need to realize what position they're in. And this is not an anti-USF answer. This is if you're not in a power conference and you have a head coach that is successful, he is going to leave. I mean, it's not nothing against the non-power conference schools. It's simply economics. And that's the pecking order in college athletics right now. I don't like it. I hate that there's no Southwest Conference anymore. I hate that there's no more WAC. But a lot of things have changed, and that's the biggest change. Where was Sumrall last year? He was at Tulane. You think Tulane thought they were going to lose him? No. They were confident they weren't going to lose him, but that's just how things happen. If you ask who's going to be successful this year, I guess that your definition of success, I think Florida's got the potential to challenge for a playoff berth. I don't think they're going to get there, but certainly with that schedule, if they can get they need to get the 10 wins. I don't think 9 wins will do it. That may be too steep of a hill to climb. I don't think they can get there. So is 8-4 success for Florida fans? They've got to determine that. I don't know. As far as win-loss success, I mean, USF should be the answer this hands down. And if they're not, there's a serious problem. They have one of the easiest schedules in the group of six, and they need to take advantage of that. And if they can, then they've got the potential to go to the college football playoff, which is the good news. And the bad news is then probably like every other group of six coach that goes to the playoff, Bob Chesney, John Sumrall, the list goes on, they won't be there next year. So, you know, that's kind of the challenge that all of these group of six schools are in. And, you know, these athletic directors realize this. You know, the alternative is your guy doesn't do very well and you've got him for a few years and then you're like stuck with him. And I don't think anybody wants that. But I think as far as this season, I think USF has the schedule to have the best record of the three. I think, you know, I haven't mentioned Florida State, Mike Norvell. I just think he's in a tough, tough situation. And I really believe this with the, you know, how influential social media is now. I think once a coach gets on the proverbial hot seat, that there's really no way off of it. Because you can win a few games, but then once you lose one, it's like all the bad stuff comes back. It's like putting air in a balloon. You keep blowing it up, and then you lose one game, and it's popped, and you got to start over again. And, I mean, their schedule, you know, their first, you know, New Mexico State's should be a gimme. But then SMU, which is could push Miami for the ACC title, they've got SMU and Alabama. If Norvell starts 1-2, then, yeah, the buzzards will be circling in Tallahassee.
0: That's Brett McMurphy from On3 joining us on 95.7 WDAE. Real quick, and lastly here, Brett, we really appreciate you taking the time and joining us early because, as I mentioned, I misread my text message from you. You mentioned Miami there briefly and kind of they're the front runners for the ACC as we know it. They bring in Darian Mensah. They bring in Damon Wilson from Missouri and Cooper Barkay from Duke as well. Does this Miami team have a legitimate chance this year to win the national title? We saw them in the title game last year. Reuben Bain now right here in Tampa with us. Can Miami go back-to-back and have a chance to win it all this year? Do you legitimately believe that?
1: Yeah, I really do, Sam. I was down in Coral Gables a couple months ago and got to spend some time with Mario Cristobal and Yeah, they feel really good what they're building there. And you mentioned Mensa. I think he's going to be a combination of Cam Ward and Carson Beck. If you're not a fan of Miami, that's not good news, because I think he's kind of he can be a little bit of both. He had some elusiveness that Carson Beck didn't necessarily have. What Cristobal is doing at Miami is somewhat different than what a lot of other schools around the country are doing. And part of that is because of Mario's background. You know, he's an offensive lineman in college at the U. He coached offensive line when he was at Alabama before he moved on, to Oregon and then to Miami. But he basically builds his team from the offensive and defensive lines out. Like, he wants to get dominating lines in the interior. And then if he can complement them with top skill guys, then he thinks he's got a chance to win. And part of that, I think, is because now that everybody's, you know, trying to go speed the game up and go faster, you're going with quicker players. You're going with smaller players. Not tiny guys, but you know what I mean. So basically, he's going to zig while everybody else is zagging. He's going to beef up his interior lines and just try to overpower people. And I think that's what made them successful. That's what, you know, contributed to their playoff run when they won, you know, at Texas A&M. They upset Ohio State. If not for a blocked punt, you know, they probably would have beat Indiana in the title game. So they feel very good about the offensive line. They've got, you know, Malachi Toney, one of the top playmakers in the country. Mark Fletcher's back at running back. They do lose some studs on the interior line. You mentioned Bain. They lost three first-round NFL draft picks on the offensive and defensive lines. If they can replace those, they absolutely will get back to the playoff. Now, what's different with the playoff now than a few years ago is, you know, there's obviously 12 teams going to be in the playoff. In the old days, if you got to the playoff and you were the best team, pretty much you won it, the Dallas set. But now, you know, a lot of it is matchups. You've got to win three or four games. So it's a lot harder to say, well, this team, I feel really good about winning it, because anything can happen once you get to the playoffs, like Miami did last year. But I certainly think, yeah, they're one of the short favorites to win the national championship. I agree with that. They're the class of the ACC. But they should get there. But then once they get there, can they stay hot? And look, the playoff is spread out. The national title game is the last week of January. So we're going almost 7 weeks from the conference title games into to the national title game. So that's like a totally different season. How can you navigate that? But I do really like the Canes a lot. I think they got a great chance. And when they go to Notre Dame in November, that will be one of the best games of the season, with the whole storyline about that and what happened last year.
0: Brett, we really appreciate you joining the show. And again, my apologies on the time mix-up, but we appreciate you joining us. And I'm sure we'll be talking soon. Come college football season, which, as you mentioned, just about 70 days away. So we are all fired up for that. Thank you again, Brett.
1: All good, Sam. Talk to you later, buddy.
0: Have a good one. That's Brett McMurphy from On3 Sports, college football insider. We'll be back right after a short commercial break here on 95.7 WDAE.
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0: Nothing like some Steely Dan on a beautiful Saturday morning here in the Bay. Sam Cohen with Cody Haynes on 95.7 WDAE. The Rays were back in action last night. They pick up a 6-1 win. Junior goes yard again. We're going to open up the phone lines here at 888-388-0957 if you want to talk Rays baseball and the three-game win streak after what was, I don't really know how to describe it other than pretty much a gross month of baseball where they were 7-20 over their last 27, or it was 7-19. It was an ugly stretch for the Rays, but you win the second half of the series against the Royals in the four-game set. You finally quiet Jack Caglione, the local kid who, good Lord, Cody, I don't know if you saw, it would have been Tuesday night, he hit a nuke. They said it was 435 on StatCast. I call garbage on StatCast. That thing went a minimum of 782 feet. Oh my God, it was one of the loudest balls I've ever heard on a broadcast. The thing was annihilated, but they quieted the local kid in games 3 and 4 of that series. They get the series opening win against the Diamondbacks last night. Nick Martinez was awesome. If you want to text your thoughts to 82945, start your text with WDAE or we won't see it. It'll end up over for Ryan Gorman to see on Monday morning at WFLA, or Crash might see it at 98 Rock come Monday morning. So 82945, start your text with WDAE. If you want to call in, 888-388-0957. We'll kick it over to the phone line. One of my favorite Rays fans calling in. Gio, what's going on, my man? How are you on a beautiful Saturday morning?
1: Oh, everything's great. Got a couple things for you. First of all, in our little, you know, month-long mini slump, there are three players who did not slump. Yandy, Junior, and Aranda. That's why the three of them have got to be locked for the All-Star game. I also look at Drew Rasmussen. I also look at Baker. Our closer's got 20 saves. You know, it's June 27th. We got the second best record in the league behind the Yankees, one game back. We deserve 5 All-Stars. You can even argue that Nick Martinez may deserve that 6th spot. But I'll tell you what, one thing to look for that Kansas City series, Junior hot-dogged it around the bases on his 3rd home run. I would not be surprised if the Royals decide to put one in his ear hole. And I'm all for it. Stop hot-dogging. Hit the ball out of the ballpark. Put your head down. Come in, touch home, and then go to the dugout, and you can do anything you want to do. But my point is Kansas City was pissed, and I look for a little retribution next week.
0: And they do have the Royals coming up right around the corner after this Diamondback series, and then they, if I'm not mistaken, have the Astros and then the Royals, right?
1: I think the Royals are first.
0: I do have a schedule here. I guess it would help if I looked at it. Yeah, you got Royals and then the Astros. So you're right in Kansas City nonetheless, Gio. The one to me, too, that's kind of been one of the problems, I think, with a lot of Rays fans is this idea that he has kind of jogged out some balls. And I know it's different on a home run. You know, whether he's jogging, hot-dogging it, whatever you want to call it, he's moving around. But back to your point about All-Stars, how about Brian Baker and the job that he's done for this team as well, Gio?
1: He's got to be a lock. I mean, he's got 20 saves before, you know, July. I mean, he's been lights out. I love when he gets the final put out and he gets to slam his foot on first base. It's happened quite a few times.
0: The guy's a head case. I love it.
1: I love it. I love it. He's just, you know, most closers are nutcases anyway. But the real issue is it Rasmussen, Nick Martinez? Is that the guy who gets left out? I mean, remember, the American League isn't as strong. I would expect more members of the Rays to make it. We've had a very good first half. We're the second-best team in the league. I hope we can overtake the Yankees. And there's teams who've gotten 6 or 7 representatives. So why can't the Rays, and we always get 1, maybe 2. We've had a great beginning of the year. I would like us to get more than, you know, 3 representatives to All-Star break. Thanks for taking my call, bro.
0: Gio, you're the man. We appreciate you calling in here to the Cohen Company Show on 95.7. That's 888-388-0957. And Gio brings up a great point. You think of a Yandy, a Jonathan, Junior, Drew, Nick Martinez, Brian Baker, all those names he just listed. If you look at the All-Star game voting as of right now, you got Yordan Alvarez in the one spot for the DH, which I understand Yordan's having an unbelievable year, and that will be in Tampa soon when they trade for him at the deadline, and then the Rays win the World Series. That's not going to happen. I did just want to throw that out into the stratosphere a little bit. But then second in DH voting is George Springer. Yandy Diaz is the second best hitter in all of the American League, only behind Yordan Alvarez. So how he's not there is beyond mind-boggling to me. You look at the first base situation, you have Ben Rice, who hits a lot of home runs, but Vlad Jr., who Jonathan Aranda is better in every statistical category than Vlad Jr. It's a raised disrespect. If you're a listener to this show, you're probably a Tampa fan overall. You know that this is nothing new. It's just part of it. It sucks. And I hate to be the, oh, it is what it is kind of guy, but that's just how it is as a Rays fan when it comes to All-Star voting, because you will have a bigger market in Toronto. And that's why the reserves and the bench players are voted among players, because that's when guys like Jonathan Aranda and Yandy Diaz, and whether it's a Brian Baker or a Drew Rasmussen, that's when those guys will get their day in court, because you're not going to get it from the fans, just because outside of us here in the Bay, nobody likes to pay attention to the Rays. We will keep the Rays conversation continuing after the break. We'll also get into quite a big Bucks question that I came up with during the week. That's all coming up on the Cohen Company Show on 95.7 WDAE.
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0: 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It's blowing up right now from the 813. Caminero definitely showboating, feeding too much into the hype about how great he is. I assume that is in response to our man Rays Fangio, who said he was hot dogging it. Which, I'll be honest, Cody, I've heard like lollygagging. I've heard about dogging it. I've never heard hot dogging it.
17: Yeah, that's a first for me as well.
0: Don't get me wrong. I love a good hot dog. Absolutely adore a Hebrew National. My mom, Cody, famously will not watch the hot dog eating competition on July 4th, which, just a reminder to everybody, me and Cody and Chris Mathis, we will not be here next Saturday as we celebrate the nation's 250th birthday. Maybe we'll make it a party, Cody.
17: Maybe.
0: A couple cold ones, some hot dogs definitely getting thrown on the grill. Maybe a couple burgers.
17: I'm sure I'll have at least one or two.
0: Hot dogs?
17: Hot dogs or cold beers or whatever I'm going to have. I
0: was going to say one or two hot dogs. That is an aperitif for me.
17: Oh, no,
0: no. It's like 9 or 10 for me.
17: Oh, I can't do that.
0: Oh, I love hot dogs. They're the best.
17: I'm no Joey Chestnut around here.
0: I'm no Joey Chestnut, but I was going to try to be clever, but nothing was coming to me trying to pun on words. We also have from the 727, tough to get our guys voted in when we are competing against an entire country. That's from Chris. Chris, I totally agree with you, and that's why I think if you're a Rays fan, you can't be super upset about All-Star Game voting. And I know the guys on the Rays, whether it's Drew, Brian Baker, Nick Martinez, I think probably won't make it even though his numbers are good. Yandy, Jonathan, Jr. Jr. has become more of a household name because of what he did in the World Baseball Classic. But look at a guy like Yandy Diaz. He's behind Yordan and George Springer when it comes to fan voting, when Yandy is the second best hitter in all of the American League, only behind Yordan Alvarez. And I know it's unfortunate they're both designated hitters, but Yandy will get the benefit of the doubt from the player and the coaching vote because they understand when they're getting ready to play the Tampa Bay Rays, I promise you, they are circling Yandy Diaz in that scout meeting or whatever they're having. They know when Yandy's at the dish. They know that they have to avoid him at all costs. He's a professional hitter, much like Jonathan Aranda. I guarantee you Aranda's getting circled in those meetings as well. And that's been part of the Rays' problems this year. During this slump, if you want to call it that. I know they're on the 3-game win streak now, but the last month has been rather slow. you really only have to game plan three guys. If we're going to call it what it is, you game plan for Junior, Yandy, and Jonathan, and it just depends if it's 2-3-4, 1-2-3, 1-2-4, just depends what Cash does in the order. I still don't comprehend the Cedric Mullins in the three hole sometimes, even though he did go yard last night to right field. But that's where the Rays will get the benefit of the doubt, is the player in the fan vote. And I know that these guys want to go. It's a cool little vacation. They get to intermingle with all the biggest stars in baseball. But you just can't, as a Rays fan, be mad at it, knowing, like you just mentioned, Chris, that you're voting against an entire nation. And somebody just texted in from the 727. I believe Toronto had seven guys make the final vote, if I'm counting correctly, or 1, 2, 3, 4, 5, 6, 7. Yeah, Vlad Jr. If you go down the list, Andrés Giménez. You got Alejandro.

0: the Tampa Bay Lightning, his brother also no longer a Tampa Bay Lightning, as the Bald Eagle went north to Toronto. Well, the other 58th overall pick in franchise history, that would be none other than the Hart Trophy winner, multiple-time Stanley Cup champion, our very own Nikita Kucherov. So we'll see if the Lightning get another Nikita Kucherov at pick 58 today. We will have more Bucks talk after the break. We will also talk more Rays. But it is time now, Cody. You know what time it is? You know what time it is?
1: I just hit the break.
0: No, you're all good. I stopped it.
1: Is it your mascot mayhem?
0: It is time now for Sam's mascot mayhem. We will kick it. Where do we want to go? A little Midwest action? We'll go Midwest. We were just talking about hot dogging it. We will go to the Midwest, the University of Tulsa. Time for Sam's mascot mayhem. Text your answers to 82945. 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And don't cheat. You got to look yourself in the mirror after you use the restroom and when you brush your teeth in the morning so you will know. But the University of Tulsa is Sam's mascot mayhem for the week. We'll find out the answer on the other side here on 95.7 WDAE.
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0: on a Saturday morning, was playing with the bumpers. Cody's in the back there jamming. Welcome back to the Cohen Company Show here on 95.7 WDAE. Sam Cohen here, Cody Haynes behind the wall. If you call in, he will be the first voice you hear. What a beautiful Saturday morning in the Bay. We're having a good time. We had Brett McMurphy earlier in the show. If you missed that, you can catch that on the iHeartRadio app. My man Cody Haynes throwing the podcast up as the show goes along. So thank you, as always, to him. We got Jeff Atenella coming up in just a couple minutes after the break. We'll talk all things World Cup with him. But Buccaneer John, we were playing Sam's Mascot Mayhem as we went into the break. Do you know the mascot for the University of Tulsa, Buccaneer John?
1: No, I don't.
0: Oh, Buccaneer John. Cody, if Buccaneer John would have pulled.
1: Wait a minute. Hold on.
2: Give it a good guess,
1: I'm a Gator
2: Buccaneer
1: fan
2: John.
1: And I'm a Hokie. Jesus.
0: I know you're a Gator. I know you're a Hokie. Do you have a guess for me, Buccaneer John, as to who Tulsa's mascot might be?
1: Well, let's see here. Is it Aaron Jacobson?
0: No, this is Sam Cohen. You know that, Buccaneer John.
1: I know. Would you stop?
0: You stop.
1: I was making a joke. Look, buddy, don't get Buccaneer John and fired up.
0: No, Buccaneer John's my guy. You know that you're my guy, Buccaneer John. We gave you the golden ticket earlier in the week on the Pat and Aaron Show. Buccaneer John, before you give me your guess for the Tulsa, I almost said it. I almost just gave it to you. You got any good 4th of July plans next week, Buccaneer John, as the Saturday crew, me, myself, Cody Haynes, Chris Mathis, we will be off next weekend. You got any fun plans for the 4th of July, Buccaneer John?
1: I don't have any right yet.
0: You going to eat some hot dogs? I'm going to eat a ton of hot dogs.
1: I bet you will, and some burgers, yeah.
0: Yeah, you got to. You got to, Buccaneer John. It's America 250, baby.
1: I know.
0: All right, so Buccaneer John, give me your guess. University of Tulsa, you got a guess for me?
1: No.
0: Okay, well, it was the Golden Hurricanes. Shout out to Scott in Largo, the Tulsa Golden Hurricanes. We did have Ben from Texas, I believe, texted in the Tulsa Green Wave. He was getting confused with the Tulane Golden Wave. Ben in Clearwater just asked, is Buccaneer John a Hokie? Or he said a Hoagie. He's not a Hoagie, but he does live in Virginia. He's a huge Hokie fan. So shout out to my main man, Buccaneer John. Always keeping it fun, Cody, on the Cohen Company Show. Who's more fun than Buccaneer John?
2: Yeah, you're right. And I don't know. It's because sometimes when Buccaneer John calls in, the call screen, it pops up as Buccaneer John. But other times it pops up as Gator John. So which one is it? Sometimes he calls with two phones.
0: I'm just saying, I've never seen Buccaneer John and Gator John in the same room.
2: That's what I'm saying.
0: I've never seen it. Person?
2: Is there a Hokie John?
0: I think I was just about to ask you. I've also never seen the triplet Hokie John. I've never seen that in the same room.
2: Oh, I got to get to the bottom of this.
0: I'm just saying. We might have to. let's see. Hold on. Is he Buccaneer John?
1: All right. Yes.
0: Okay, so we have a question for you. Sometimes when you call in your Buccaneer John on the call screener, sometimes your Gator John. Two-part question. One, do you have multiple phones? And two, is there a third triplet Hokie John?
1: No, and I only have one phone.
0: That's weird, Buccaneer John. I don't know why you come up as different names sometimes. Well, that's what we call investigative journalism. That is investigative journalism. You go right to the source.
2: I promise you, Sam, I have screened Buccaneer John's call, and then not, I don't know, 5 seconds later, I'll screen a Gator John call. Maybe there's another Gator John. No, I don't know, man. It's the same guy.
0: It's definitely the same guy.
2: He's got five phones.
0: You know what it is? He's trying to stay cool on us. He doesn't want the secret out.
2: He don't want us to give it up.
0: He does not want us to give it up. Just like I don't want the Rays to give up this win streak. They went 6-1 last night over the Diamondbacks. Nick Martinez was fabulous, 5 2/3, gives up one run. And then the bullpen comes in and closes the door. Kevin Kelly was awesome. Boozer was great. Clevenger looks like he's returning to form. And then Mr. blown no-hitter, Craig Kimbrell, whose name I always fumble over, he goes an inning without giving up a run. He did walk a guy. No hits, though. So we could have used a performance like that earlier in the week when the Rays were going for the combined no-hitter. Cody, you're someone who produces a ton of games when it comes to Rays baseball. I'm just curious. There was a lot of panic over the Rays. I never panicked because I said I never had expectations that this team legitimately could win the World Series. And again, I really hope I'm wrong in saying that as a gigantic Rays fan. But coming into the season, you look at this roster, you look at the moves that they made, whether it's Steven Matz, Nick Martinez, Cedric Mullins, those aren't massive moves to give you a ton of confidence. So, yeah, do you want to call it pessimistic? I wouldn't. I call it more of a realistic outlook. And having been a Rays fan since the day I was born, it's just kind of what I've become accustomed to, that this team will be good, but probably not great. They've had a great team. If your definition of great is a deep playoff run, they've had a great team twice, and then twice in the entire franchise history, making it to the World Series. As somebody who produces all these games, Cody, what are your thoughts on the Rays?
2: You know, for me, it's just every season it seems like it's just a roller coaster. They'll go on a hot streak, they'll win a bunch of games, they'll pull you back in, and I've talked about this as well. It's like, all I want to see out of this Rays team is for them to go from what they did here at Tropicana Field against the Royals. I want them to do that exact same thing when they go over there to Kansas City and play the Royals at their place. Because it seems like every time they come over here and they're in Tampa or they're in St. Petersburg, they're playing well. And then when they move and they go somewhere else and playing the same team, it just all falls apart. So I just need to see consistency. That's all I want to see. I just want this team to be as good as they can be all the time, not just sometimes.
0: If you want consistency, you know who you got to look for?
2: Who's that?
0: That's Mr. Consistency, as I've named him, Drew Rasmussen. Not on the bump today. We got Cole Sulcer taking on Jose Cabrera at 6'10", Rays and Diamondbacks. I know we've been teasing Bucks, and we've been trying to get to the big question, which is Vita Vea or Baker Mayfield, who would you rather play? We will get to that in a little bit, because coming up next, we have our man Jeff Atnella. He's going to join us on the phone lines at 888-388-0957. We're talking all things World Cup. The USA has advanced from, I guess we call it the opening round, into the knockout round. They will take on Bosnia-Herzegovina on Wednesday night. You can join us if you want to watch. Myself, Aaron Jacobson, Tim Barnard, who's Nick Wise's producer, Chris Mathis. If you were listening before me this morning, we will all be out at Ferg's Sports Bar and Grill on Wednesday night. We're looking forward to that. We're looking forward to cheering on the red, white, and blue as they hopefully pick up a win and then lead us right into next Saturday, America's 250th birthday. Just a reminder, I know we said it just a little bit ago, but Cody Haynes, myself, Chris Mathis, the weekend crew, we got to come up with a cool name for the weekend crew, Cody.
2: But that's a good point.
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0: United States of America, or as my boy Flip from Roomba taught me earlier this week, Estados Unidos. In Espanol, I do not speak Spanish, but I was taught Estados Unidos just to yell during the World Cup. We've got the USA in action on Wednesday night. Reminder, I will be out at Ferg's Sports Bar and Grill right across the street from the Trop. We'll be having a USA watch party, so we're getting excited for that. But when it comes to the game of football, as most of the world knows, it's soccer as we know it. There's only one man in the Tampa Bay area that I trust to talk football other than Pat Donovan, who is our new soccer expert across the bay. That is our man, Jeff Adnella, USF Hall of Famer, former Rowdy. My man, Jeff, thank you as always for joining us. We're excited you're here. Does the Freebird get you fired up for Wednesday night, Jeff?
1: Yeah, of course, man. I've been listening to that pretty much the entire World Cup. That's funny. Has Pat officially came all the way around yet, or are we still working on him?
0: Well, it's a catch 22. Yesterday morning, as we were headed out of the last segment, he did say to Aaron that he has coined himself the premier soccer expert in Tampa Bay just for the World Cup. You heard the vuvuzela quite a bit. I got to admit, I'm getting a little bit sick of it, especially when he blows it at like 5:15 in the morning when we're all getting here and I'm half asleep. But yeah, you do have some competition these days, Jeff, because Pat Donovan is the new soccer expert in Tampa Bay.
1: Well, listen, competition's welcome. If he wants to dive into soccer, that's all good. That's good with me.
0: Well, we will dive into some soccer, Mr. Adnella. We have the USA on Wednesday. We know that they're going to play Bosnia. This comes off the heels that loss to Turkey, as we learned with you on the Pat and Aaron show. I didn't look much into it. As we know, Tyler Adams didn't play. Florian Balogun, Chris Richards, and Anthony Robinson all on yellow cards. You don't want to risk them picking up a second yellow and then not being able to play in the knockout, the first game of the knockout stage, I should say. Are you putting anything into that game against Turkey, or are you with me and saying, you know what, let's just get ready for Bosnia?
1: I think I have positives to take away from it, honestly. I think that, you know, from the U.S. soccer perspective, the fact that we had a team of backups that played a game in a World Cup setting and honestly probably should have won the game, I think that goes a long way for U.S. soccer. But as far as takeaways from, you know, any carryover from that game to the next game, there's going to be no carryover. These guys don't care. I mean, obviously they want to win, but everybody knows it's about the knockout stages, and I think that they were probably looking ahead towards the knockout stages with that starting group anyway. So I think that everybody's going to be ready to go. So I don't really have much negative that could be taken away from that game.
0: I'm right there with you, Jeff. The one thing also I took away, you know, there was questions about Christian Pulisic, whether he would play in the game against Australia. He did not end up playing after he suffered the injury in the opener against Paraguay, as Pat Donovan likes to say. We did see him for a little bit against Turkey. I kind of liked seeing him for a little bit, knowing that, hey, it's not just 2 weeks of rest. You know, maybe he'll come out slow against Bosnia. I kind of like seeing him get a little action and see testing out the leg injury as we, or calf injury as we know it.
1: Yeah, I thought it was smart. I mean, I said that a few times, and I thought he might get 20 minutes or so. I was a little surprised of how much time he got. But you needed to get him those minutes. You needed to get him live action, and you needed to test that leg on, you know, in a real setting as opposed to just being in training. And I think that what everybody should take away from that is that you saw what a difference it makes when he comes into the game and the way that it unlocks their team a little bit, because he's just the X factor. He's somebody that can drive at people. He's somebody that can make those runs in behind. He's somebody that can create something for his teammates or create something for himself out of nothing. So the fact that he's healthy is huge, and I think that everybody that just watched him come into the game and what he did for those minutes just saw how important and just how versatile and just what a difference maker he could be for this group. So great that he's healthy. I think it was awesome that everybody got to see him be healthy with our own eyes so people could stop talking about it. And now it's just having him ready to go in the starting 11.
0: Jeff, we got a big one Wednesday. We're officially in the stress mode when it comes to knockout stage. It's do or die against Bosnia. They finished third in their group behind Switzerland and Canada. Now, they tied Canada in the World Cup opener that they had, and then they get smashed by Switzerland 4-1, and then they killed Qatar 3-1. They are minus one in the goal differential, which is why they finished third place in their group. For the casual soccer fans, much like myself, and I think I speak on behalf of Cody Haynes here, what do we got to worry about when it comes to Bosnia? Because nothing is going to be a layup in the World Cup. We've seen teams like Cape Verde who reached the knockout stage as well. So anybody can beat anyone on any given day. Should the USA win this game? And if they do, what will be the keys to victory, Jeff?
1: I think that they should win this game. I think that if anybody was to tell you this matchup before, you know, the World Cup started, everybody would take it. But the thing that makes it difficult with Bosnia is that they're a team that's kind of been tested already in these types of settings. They had to beat, you know, just to qualify for the World Cup, they had to beat Wales in a playoff game. Then they had to go beat Italy in a playoff game. And they're the reason that Italy didn't make the World Cup this year. So it's a team that, you know, has been in these situations before. They played Canada on home soil. They played them tight. They played them to a draw. So, you know, they're coming into America to play the U.S. on home soil. The thing that would make me just a little bit nervous is that if the game went on too long and the score was 0-0, because that's something that they're going to be trying to do. They're going to play really defensive. It's going to be pretty similar to what Paraguay and Australia tried to do, but we were just able to score early so that their plan didn't really work. But I think that the longer the game goes on, if there's no goals being scored by the U.S., and that plays into what Bosnia wants to do. But I think that the U.S. should, I mean, I will say roll them, but because it's a knockout stage, but I think the U.S. should be pretty confident. And then if they play with the same confidence they did versus Australia and Paraguay, I think they'll be just fine.
0: Jeff Atenella joining us here on 95.7 WDAE. Jeff, as somebody who is a proud American, you're cheering for this team. I believe you said on the Pat and Aaron show when you were filling in for Aaron while he was over in Scotland, that, you know, they needed to really make the quarterfinals to be pretty much proud of what they're doing. You've played at a very high level, whether it was with the Rowdies, Real Salt Lake, Portland. As an American soccer player and fan, do you still think that it's quarterfinals or bust, or do you think this team actually can make a legitimate run? If you just look at kind of, and I know the bracket's not fully set yet, but if the USA were to beat Bosnia, and I don't want to get ahead of myself by any mean, they would likely take on Belgium. And then the top half of the bracket that they're in, you know, Germany's up there. You have France up there. Excuse me. The Netherlands. What are your realistic expectations for this team? Because I think there's a lot of hope and spirit. Maybe it's just that the 250th birthday of the nation is coming. But there's a lot of people who are bought in, especially when you hear a guy named Zlatan Ibrahimovic come out and say that they can win it all. Do you really think that that's the case? And if not, what are some realistic expectations for this team?
1: So before the tournament started, my thought about this whole thing, and it still stands pretty true, was they needed to make it to the round of 16. And, you know, for U.S. soccer to figure out if this is a success or not, they need to upset somebody that's ranked higher than them. And the way that the bracket's shaking out, you know, last night I thought Egypt was going to do us a favor and, you know, win that group so that the bracket wouldn't have had Belgium in it. So I think that the U.S., you know, they have to win this game versus Bosnia. You know, if they don't win this game versus Bosnia, that's a big disappointment. And then they have to go beat a team like Belgium that's ranked higher than them and someone that's considered a power in this sport in the world. And then from there, I think that you're just playing with house money. You get yourself to the quarterfinals, and then, you know, you're going to have to play another good team. So I don't think I personally don't see the U.S. winning this, because I think that they'd have to go on, you know, a run where you're knocking off the best teams in the world pretty much every 5 days. And I don't know if this group has that in them. But I do think something like a run to the semifinals is realistic. And I think that, you know, they're going to have to beat a big dog on the way to do that. And that's always kind of been the question of the U.S. in this World Cup. But this team appears to be built differently, and they look like a different team that has a lot of swagger, and there's that home field advantage going on. So I think, you know, you make it to the quarterfinals, that's a win. You make it to the semifinals, we're partying in the streets, we win the whole thing, and I don't even know what I would do. Just don't call me.
0: I will absolutely be calling you, because we will be at the same establishment having some ice cold ones if America does. Actually, we won't be at an establishment. We will turn the street into an establishment outside of Al Lang, if I had to take a guess. Jeff, when you look at, and you just said some of the world powers, whether it's a Belgium, a France who's on the top side of the bracket with America, the Netherlands, if you don't think America can get the job done, Who's your pick right now? I think a lot of people favor the French. Kylian Mbappe appears to still be the best, or one of, if not the best players in the world. Erling Haaland, they didn't play in that game with Norway and France. Who do you like to take home the gold trophy?
1: I mean, it's in line with what everybody's saying. I think France probably has the best bet, but I do think that Brazil's coming along. I thought Netherlands has looked good. I mean, Netherlands, Morocco, Japan, and Brazil, they all have to play each other, which is crazy in this round of 32. So somebody good is going to get knocked out there. But, I mean, my safe bet would be on France. But, like, if a Netherlands made a run, that wouldn't surprise me either. We also got a shout-out. I mean, there's a lot of African teams that have made for the round of 32. I mean, they're representing themselves really well. I don't know if any of them can win it, but they'll definitely upset some European teams that, you know, a lot of people think are going to be in the running for it. So it'll be an exciting 32, but if I had to put money on it, which I don't, by the way, because I'd get in trouble for that, it would be France.
0: Very good disclaimer there. I'm glad you mentioned that one, Jeff.
1: I needed to throw that in.
0: Great disclaimer. I have more of a personal question for you now. As somebody, and I mentioned you've played at very high levels, USF Hall of Famer, Real Salt Lake, the Portland Timbers. If you had the opportunity to play in the World Cup and play alongside, whether it's Weston McKennie, Christian Pulisic, like, if you could put yourself in their shoes, how crazy of an experience do you think that would be for you?
1: I mean, that was the dream, right? I think that that's everybody's dream when you're doing it. So I think that it would be something that, you know, in the moment, you know, I've been fortunate enough to live out some of my dreams playing soccer. And when you're in the moment, you don't really realize like that you're accomplishing it. It's more of you're just like caught up with it. You know what I mean? And you're going through the process of getting yourself ready to play and getting yourself up. And it's something that you reflect on later and like really process and be like, wow, I accomplished the dream, you know? But for me, I mean, if I ever had the opportunity to play in a World Cup, it would just be everything. I mean, that was literally the goal. So that would be like the thing where it was like that I've accomplished everything I wanted to accomplish in this. And, you know, I had a buddy, my buddy Nick Ramonda, who's the goalie at Salt Lake. He didn't make his first World Cup roster, I don't think, until he was 36, and he was the third string goalie. And they brought him to be like, you know, the good vibes guy. And when he came back from the experience, he was just like, it was the most surreal thing he's ever dealt with in his life. So, you know, it's pretty cool stuff that, you know, I think that a lot of people want to do that dream. So I figured I'd feel pretty similar to what he did.
0: Jeff Antonella joining us here on 95.7 WDAE. Lastly here, Jeff, you have said that you believe, and they should, they being the United States, Estados Unidos, as I've learned recently, should knock off Bosnia-Herzegovina. Give us a little score prediction, and what do we need to look for specifically? And when I say look for specifically, who's scoring the magic goal? Is it going to be Florian, or will it be Christian Pulisic? I'm asking for a friend.
1: I mean, I think it'll probably be something similar around like 2-0. I mean, I think that, you know, the things to really look for are how much success the U.S. is having in terms of trying to break down the defense that Bosnia is going to have. And Bosnia is a team that does really well on set pieces. You know, set pieces are going to be a big thing. So we don't want to give them a ton of set pieces because the odds are probably that they would get one if we give up a bunch of them. But for me, man, I can see Pulisic scoring. I think that he's somebody that's so creative on the dribble that, you know, he's going to drive at this back line, create different opportunities like that. I mean, like you said, man, I can see Bolagin scoring. But for me, I mean, I think that Pulisic is always the guy that I think is going to get something done and put the ball into the back of the net. So for me, he's just always the X factor that I would, you know, tell my friends that I think that he is going to score in order for me to sound like an educated soccer person and for no other reason.
0: Well, as you are, you and Pat Donovan, the leading football experts in the Tampa Bay area. Jeff, you're awesome. I'm sure we will run into each other on Wednesday at some point, cheering on the red, white, and blue just before America's 250th birthday. Jeff, as always, great chatting with you. We appreciate you taking time on a Saturday to come chat with us.
1: Of course, man. I appreciate it. Turn in Football Sundays tomorrow at 9 a.m.
0: Football Sundays tomorrow. See, the guy, I was getting ready to throw your promo. The guy is so aware he throws his own promo. But yes, football, Sunday tomorrow morning. We appreciate you, Jeff, and we will be listening tomorrow morning because I need to be educated for the Pat and Aaron show on Monday. Come Wednesday, Bosnia versus USA. The main man, Jeff Antonella. Thank you again, Jeff.
1: Of course, man. Hey, are you going to Ferg's for this Portugal-Colombia watch party?
0: I won't be there tonight, but I will be there Wednesday night for USA versus Bosnia.
1: Okay. All right, cool. Sounds good, man.
0: I will shoot you a text. Have a good one, as always, Jeff. That is the great Jeff Atnella, USF Hall of Famer, former Tampa Bay Rowdy, Jeff Atnella here on 95.7. And like he said, don't forget, Football Sundays tomorrow morning. Catch that for all of your wants and needs before USA versus Bosnia. I know we keep teasing the Bucks and the big question. 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Vita Vea or Baker Mayfield? Who gets the contract first and why? That's coming up next.
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0: This is Jack and Diane, but I'm Sam Cohen. That's Cody Haynes. And there's also Vita Vea and Baker Mayfield. If we're talking duos, that's a duo of guys that needs new contracts here in the Bay Area. And the question is, who is going to get the contract first? Or I guess more so, who do you want to get the big contract extension first? Is it Baker Mayfield? Is it Vita Vea? You can text your thoughts to 82945. 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Or if you want to call in and give us your thoughts at 888-388-0957. Cody Haynes will pick you up and put you through. Would love to chat with you on a beautiful Saturday morning here in the Bay. Cody, we've already gotten a couple texts about got to sign Baker first. Always easier to replace a defensive lineman, even as one as good as Vea. Another text, it's Baker, no question. Another text, Baker, you can't replace a quarterback. And this is why it's a good conversation to me, Cody. And Vita has struggled with injuries. I think most people, I'm going to tend to agree because I believe in Baker Mayfield. And I think he can be the future of this franchise. But I think there's a lot of people, whether they're texting in, if they're calling in, or just listening along, that maybe don't believe in Baker Mayfield and don't think he can consistently give them a chance to win the Super Bowl. And only one team wins the Super Bowl every year. I understand that. But you have to consistently give yourself a chance to be successful. And I think that's why you will find people who are going to text in or call in and say that they would rather Vita get the contract extension because maybe they don't want Baker here after this season. Maybe you like some of the guys that are in the draft, and if you don't have a good season, maybe you have a shot at Arch Manning, which I doubt, and we know my opinion on Arch, which is I don't think he's all that great. But I think that's where the conversation comes from is if you don't believe in Baker, then I think the easy answer is Vita Vea because, yes, it is easier to find a defensive tackle than it is a quarterback, but it's not easy to find defensive tackles as good as Vita Vea, as big as Vita Vea, and as important, especially in a Todd Bowles-style defense, that Vita Vea can do all of the different things, whether it's lining up right over the center, which we don't see often, but he can do that. He can line up in the gaps. He can get after the quarterback. He's an absolute run stuffer. When you hear the question, Cody, who do you think?
1: This is a tricky situation because, and I've talked about this too, it's not necessarily what I want to happen first because I think the easy answer would be pay Baker first because he's your franchise quarterback. We know that you're not going to go out and find a quarterback that can compete with Baker in the NFL draft next offseason, but I do think that the easier contract would be Vita Vea because Baker Mayfield's in a position right now where he's like, I don't have to sign a contract right now because I can go out there and show you guys I'm going to be making more money next season or next offseason once we talk about the contract situation after the season. So for me, I think that the easier contract would be Vita Vea, but I do think that the Bucs are really wanting to get something done before the season with Baker Mayfield because they don't want to have to pay him more than what they want to pay him right now when he goes out there and does what Baker does after training camp.
0: We have on the text line from the 941, I am still not in love with Baker, but I would pay him and down the road possibly see what you can get for Vea. I don't necessarily agree with that, Glenn G, just because that means you don't have high expectations for this team. Because if you're trading Vita Vea at the trade deadline, that means you're not in a position to win. And so for that, I just don't agree. And this is something I've talked with Pat Donovan about. He says he believes in Baker Mayfield and he loves him and he wants him here. And this isn't just a Pat Donovan thing. We've seen this ever since I've started my show, Cody. People on the text line saying it, they want Baker to go out and prove it. But
1: what does he have left to prove?
0: Well, so it's a two-parter, and I'm glad you mentioned that. A, what does he have left to prove? I think you pretty much know what you're going to get from Baker Mayfield. The biggest thing to me when you talk about Baker and, oh, well, let's see him go out and prove it, and then we'll be willing to give him more money. I don't know how you can say out of the same mouth that you believe in Baker Mayfield, because if you believe in Baker Mayfield and you love Baker Mayfield, you would want to pay him right now, because if you're saying he needs to go prove it, that means you don't believe in him, right? Like, if you need to see him go out and put up 4,000 yards, 35 to 40 touchdowns, lower the interception numbers, stay healthy, which is always a question the way Baker plays, I don't understand the people that say you love him, you believe in him, he's the franchise, but let's wait to pay him, because clearly you don't believe in him, right?
1: Here's the thing, and I talked about this on my show a couple hours ago. Netflix came out with the whole quarterback show trailer. And you could hear Baker Mayfield say something along the lines of, it doesn't matter if you're 100% or 50%. And I think he's alluding to the fact that he was about 50% last season.
0: Oh, he was definitely not healthy.
1: He was not healthy at all. I know that that could be an excuse. But here's the thing. When he's not hurt, we saw what he could do. He was a front runner mid-season for your MVP race in the National Football League. You already know what Baker Mayfield can do. He doesn't have to prove anything else. We know what kind of player Baker Mayfield can be, and he's shown that since he came here. And when he's injured, he's injured. So would you rather the Buccaneers pay him right now around what he wants, maybe $50 million, or do you want him to have a full healthy season and then push his way out of Tampa at $60 million? Or some crazy number like that. He is capable of being the best quarterback, or at least a top five quarterback in this league.
0: Absolutely. We saw he's been here for what? 3 years, going on four now.
1: Yeah.
0: His first year here, he threw for over 4,000 yards. His second year here, he threw for 4,500 yards. And then last year, he throws for just shy of 3,700 yards. 2 years ago, he had a passer rating at 106, 107-ish. Baker Mayfield truly can be elite. And a lot of what you just alluded to, Cody, about what is he when he's healthy, that's the big question mark when it comes to Baker, because we know when he takes off and runs, he's not running out of bounds, whether you want him to or not. He's going to lower his shoulder. He's going to try to get the extra yard. We know when he's under pressure, he's not going to fold and he's not going to take a knee, which we all love and we want out of our quarterback. But at the same time, it's going to cause him to get hurt. And if you're going to be paying a guy $55, $60 million, whatever it ends up being, you can't afford injuries. I do want to mention Vita, though, at this point. He had some injuries last year. He played in every game. But when it comes to the original question of who should get paid first, to me, it is Vita Vea. I think you have a guy of Vita's caliber. And I understand he's making like 19th best money. This comes on the heels of the Simmons contract in Tennessee, the Sexy Dexy contract in Cincinnati. Like, there are guys making a ton more of him, and I don't think he's the best defensive tackle in the league, but he's certainly in the top five, top seven conversation. And part of that is because I don't hold the same idea that most Bucs fans do, that I'm fully bought in on Baker. I think he's very good. I think he can be great, but again, until you show me that you're willing to at least reason with yourself and step out of bounds, which you don't want to see most guys do, whether if it's a receiver or a running back, your quarterback can't be running around with his hair on fire all the time, because then he gets hurt, and then he's not as good when he's hurt, which nobody will be. So, yeah, I am of the stance it's a go out and prove it, Baker. But that's because I'm not 100% bought in on him being the face of the franchise, QB1. So if it ends up costing the Bucs a little more money, honestly, I'm okay with it, because I'm not 100% bought in that he should be getting a 5 or 6 year deal yet. And I know I'm probably in the minority here. We did just have somebody from the 727 agree, Sam. Plenty of teams win Super Bowls with average QBs. Best to pay for offensive line and defensive line players. Bucks shouldn't pay Baker more than the franchise tag rate. What a point from the 727. I wish somebody brought their name in, and we appreciate everyone that texts and calls throughout the show. At the end of the day, everyone, you can franchise tag Baker for 1 or 2 years, and he wouldn't love it But Baker doesn't seem like the kind of guy who would hold out because he's on a franchise tag. He'd still be getting right around $50 or so million. So I completely agree with the person that just texted in. We'll keep this conversation rolling after the break, and we'll wrap up the show. You can call us at 888-388-0957 or text your thoughts to 82945. 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We'll wrap this show up on the other side on a beautiful Saturday morning here in the Bay.
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0: Eddie's got two tickets to Paradise. I got none, though, because I'm living in Paradise all the time. No tickets needed. It's always Paradise here on 95.7 WDAE. Sam Cohen, Cody Haynes behind the board, my main man. We were talking before the break about Baker or Vita. Who would you rather pay and why? We'll kick it over to the phone line real quick. Our not-so-resident World Cup football guy, sincerely guy, not wanting to talk soccer for once, sincerely guy, you got a thought on Baker. What's your thoughts, my man?
1: Well, you're right. I don't want to talk soccer. I want to talk football with a U and one O, but we'll get to that in a second. Sam, Sammy Stats, it's nice to talk to you on a Saturday.
0: I appreciate you calling in. We appreciate you listening.
1: Yeah, and you're not in a supervisory capacity today like you are during the week. It's
0: exactly.
1: Nice.
0: They trust me with the mic, which I don't know why, but they do.
1: And they trust you to supervise those two goons in the morning, too. But here's my take. Might get some pushback. I don't think I've heard this on the radio yet. But I don't think... I mean, I know that's what the market bears. I know these salaries are out of freaking control in sports at large, especially the QB position, especially for a mediocre quarterback. I don't know what Baker's number is. He went in to Jason Light with and the Glazers, but I think he's worth right about what he's at currently. Let's boil it down. He is a career 60-63 quarterback in the NFL. That's sub 500 to you and me, Russ. He's on a 500-ish football team playing for a 500-ish head coach. So where in God's green earth does he think he's worth 50 or 60 million based on a couple glimpses of good football we've seen from him? I know you're going to say that's what the market's bearing. I get it. But I think he's worth right about what he's at currently. What's he at, 30 million or 40-ish, somewhere in there? I think
0: it was, 3 years for 100 million, so call it 33.3, give or take. I don't disagree with you, sincerely, guy. And again, part of that, as you mentioned, that is just what the market says. It's what the market is going to get. That's the price of doing business with quarterbacks in the NFL. But I don't disagree with you. I said before the break, I would rather pay Vita first because I know what I'm going to consistently get out of Vita. And Baker, when he's healthy, is, I don't know if I want to say elite, but he's a very, very good quarterback. But again, he's not healthy all the time. And a lot of that is because of the way that he plays. So I don't see a world in which he'll re-sign for $35 million unless they make it, I don't know, 6 or 7 years, and they guarantee basically all of it, which I would be stunned if the Bucks were to do. But I don't disagree with you at all, sincerely, guy.
1: Good, because it's facts, and facts are stubborn as hell, Sam. That we're going to pay him 50 or 60 million based on what he might do, or that we've seen him do for a couple games with the Bucks. This is madness to me. Anyway, I'll end with this. Knockout round starts tomorrow, boys. Bleep's about to get real, and I can't get enough of this World Cup. It's the best thing going. Have a good weekend, guys.
0: You as well. Thank you as always, sincerely, guy. I am going to disagree. It is certainly not the best thing going, as there is a sport called baseball being played. The Rays, last give or take 3 weeks to a month, weren't exactly the best thing going, but they have won 3 consecutive. We appreciate you as always, sincerely, guy, everyone that has called and texted throughout the show. I will say, when the USA is on, it's right up there with the best things happening. When it's other teams playing, I'll be honest, not catching much of it. What is the best thing going, though, is the videos coming out of the World Cup. Scotland, I believe, did not advance to the knockout round as they were eliminated yesterday, if I'm not mistaken. But the video of the Tartan Army, Cody, not sure if you've been seeing these. Oh, my goodness. They're unbelievable. It's so stuck in my head. The Scotland's on fire. U.S. your defense is terrified. I can't stop watching the videos. I saw the videos of the Orange Crush or Orange Army, the Netherlands fan base.
2: I did see that, yeah.
0: In Kansas City, I don't know what a million people looks like on a street, and I'm sure it wasn't a million people, but the parade that they had in downtown Kansas City, the thing just went on forever. They were doing their little left, left, left, right, right, right dance. Awesome video. So sincerely, guy, I will give you that the videos coming out of the World Cup are incredible. I will not give you that the World Cup is the best thing going. Cody, Would you say the World Cup's the best thing going?
2: I think it's the most interesting thing going for U.S. right now.
0: God, we're going to kill Bosnia on Wednesday night.
2: Well, here's the thing. Like, think about it. All of us guys that haven't really been into the whole U.S. soccer thing, or not even just guys, everybody in America, it feels like everybody's bought in right now because the expectation wasn't really for the U.S. to play as well as they're playing. And now they're in the knockout stage. So it's something that could help a lot of Americans kind of get into the soccer or the football sport. So I think it's the most interesting. I don't know if it's the best topic or the greatest topic right now.
0: Yeah, the videos are great. And come quarterfinals, semis, and the finals, it might have a chance in the discussion of best things going. I will say, though, when it comes to USA versus Bosnia, we gave the breakdown, what was it, last week, Cody, about the most in-depth soccer coverage you're going to find. We'll save that for, I guess I won't be back on the air next Saturday. I was going to say, we'll break it all down when the USA definitely beats Bosnia. Just a reminder, Cody, myself, and Chris Mathis, we will not be on next Saturday as we support America's 250th birthday. But that brings me to my point. We've got our 250th birthday, Cody, as a nation coming up. And, Bosnia, born in 1992 after they broke away from Yugoslavia. So you're going to tell me that this 36-year-old country, whatever it is, not great at math, got two journalism degrees, no math degrees, but you're telling me a country born in 1992?

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8: 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I'm Steve Isbitz of JoeBucksFan.com. Lee D. Kemper of Joe Bucks Fan will be joining us shortly. And, of course, I'm alongside the Sage of Tampa Bay Sports, Mr. Ira Kaufman, the king of Newport Richie himself. We got plenty to get to on the Bucks. 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So, Ira, look, interesting. We talked last podcast about Todd Bowles revealing players took plays off. He said it. We got a lead, and guys taking plays off. We got to stop that.
9: Quite an indictment,
8: so
9: Steve.
8: We talked about it. Yeah. We got into it. But you know what, Sage?
9: And then you contrasted that with the quote from Joel Glazer.
8: Yeah, yeah, Joel Glazer saying the team's fighting, play hard for Todd Bowles, every blade of grass, all that stuff. Not really accurate.

0: Well, James Harrison and Joe Hayden have a podcast. The Harrison, obviously the Steelers legend, Hayden with the Browns, Pro Bowler with the Steelers too.
1: Good corner.
0: Yeah, excellent player. They have a podcast, and they spent a lot of time on these Bolds comments. They were kind of blown away.
2: You don't really hear head coaches talk like that a lot. Not a lot.
0: No. So, look, both of these guys were very adamant that it's a coaching issue. They said that kind of stuff happens in practice, and if you tolerate it, that's why it's happening in a game.
2: Did they say that the guilty party should be sat down, perhaps? Replaced for a game or
0: something like that? Said there has to be accountability in practice and serious consequences. So, and they gave examples of Bill Cowher, or Harrison did, of being a ultimate call-out guy. Bruce Arians used to take shots at Tom Brady, and that didn't go over too well. Very speculation, Arians, and is there a rift? Is Brady mad at this or that?
2: Yeah.
0: And maybe some of it was to take pressure off his guy.
2: Look what he did with Fournette. Look what Arians did with Fournette.
0: Sat him down. Byron Leftwich might have been part of that from the standpoint of Arians went a little easy or harder on Brady to take some pressure off Leftwich. I don't know. But they also, Hayden and Harrison, agreed that fatigue is the typical issue with guys taking plays off. And ego, Harrison added, is why they don't raise their hand to come out for a couple of snaps or a series. And that's a huge issue, and that has to be addressed by a coach. If you're too tired, get the hell off the field.
2: You're not doing the team any good, Steve.
0: Yeah, exactly. So my question to you is, Ira, I get all that, but do you think that this loafing slash taking plays off is a reflection of that the Bucs weren't in the shape they needed to be? Maybe the team collectively wasn't as fit as it needed to be. Maybe that's why Todd Bowles made a change at the head strength and conditioning coach. And this is not something that, you know, Bowles has said, this is why we did it. Our guys were too gassed at the end of the year. He always said the effort was great.
2: Steve, I'm not sure that I can ascribe the occasional lack of effort to poor conditioning. I don't know. I don't know if I'm ready to make that kind of leap. I think it's more mental than physical. The mind's wandering. McCollum is example A. What are you thinking about? You're looking into the stands at the guy drinking a beer. It's an interesting theory, Steve. They say that when you're fatigued, that's when you make mental and physical errors. I understand that. I don't know. I think that's too simple an answer. And I'll tell you what. Given everybody that's talked about taking plays off, including the great Lavonne David, Steve, I mean, when he talks, you'll listen. Everybody's going to be watching the Bucks like a hawk. Not in the preseason. Not in the preseason. But starting with the Bengals game, I want to see swarming to the ball. I won't accept anything less than that, Steve. And Buck fans won't either.
0: Yeah, it's certainly something to watch to a lot of degrees, and I think it starts in preseason. If you're on the field, it's because the Bucs want to see what you got, and you better not be...
2: But those are kids trying to make the team,
0: right,
2: Steve.
0: Yeah, but if you see it there, you really have a problem, especially on special teams. I wonder how this taking plays off, our instant thought is defense or offense. But how much was that happening on special teams?
2: Especially the coverage units.
0: That we aren't paying attention to. That, I think, might... I don't know. That would take sitting down with Todd Bowles and really exploring deeply a subject he probably wishes he didn't bring up.
2: I don't know if it was attention to, like the Buffalo game, Steve. Didn't they allow three different kickoff returns of at least 40, 45
0: yards?
2: Yeah,
0: and Carolina, the loss to Carolina. I mean, it was bad. And I started thinking maybe this is more a special teams thing than anything else.
2: Did I see David Walker dancing in a video the other day, Steve? Did I miss that?
0: I don't know what channels you're watching.
2: I mean, was Walker doing some kind of shimmy? I don't know.
0: Look, he's practicing, and Bowles said that the last couple of weeks of spring practices, he showed his speed and his burst, and they're excited to have him back. So,
2: you know, in a perfect world, Steve, they're not gonna ask for much from David Walker this season, because if Bane's a beast, Steve, they got Diaby, Nelson's a good backup. There may not be a lot of room for Walker. Where when you had Reddick, you know, he would have had a perfect opportunity last year to play 30% of the snaps, and he might be the odd man out this year, but he's going to make the team. He will make the team.
0: Oh, yeah. No, he'll get a chance, and preseason, hopefully he's up to go full go in the preseason, because that's where fans are going to get to see him. He'll get to make his mark.
2: I guess Bowles wants to use ideally, Steve, he'd like to use a big rotation up front as a pass rush. Use that eagle, that eagle technique.
0: You know, I got to actually say I disagree. I think Bowles would love to see Reuben Bain be, man, this guy can play 82% of snaps and be dominant. And Diaby's in a contract year. He's going wild. If he doesn't have to rotate, screw it. I hope that they don't even have to go there.
2: How about rotating Vea? You know,
0: Vea played more last year than he ever did before. Yeah. I mean, those guys will rotate. There's no question. But I don't know. I mean, I think Bowles just wants everybody playing great. But if he doesn't have to rotate, I don't think he will. But they do have to see what Muhammad's got. Was this 11 sacks a fluke, or is he the real deal? We'll find out pretty fast, Ira.
2: Steve, here's a good question. We're not going to know this till maybe the end of training camp. But A'shaun Robinson, minimal, you would think, minimal impact as a pass rusher, but, you know, a run stuffer and good at it and physical. Is he going to start? Is he going to start up front, or what do they do with Kancey? Do they move Kancey to right edge if they keep a 3-4? I don't know. What do you see for A'shaun Robinson? He's not going to play on passing downs necessarily.
0: Not much. I mean, if they stay healthy, I think they want to see what he's got. Now, I've read through all the Panthers blogs and commentary from last year. He played for Carolina, and fans agreed that he played a little better last year.
2: And he was playing next to a stud in Derek Brown.
0: Sure, better than he played in 2024, and they were sort of mixed reviews on whether they wanted him to go or not, but he wasn't like, people weren't screaming, oh, how could they let A'shaun Robinson go? But look, the Bucs say that he brings the edge that they're looking for.
2: You know, in 24, Derek Brown was hurt. I think he played one game. And
0: only one.
2: So Brown's presence might have elevated Robinson's effectiveness.
0: Sure. I think they'll give him a chance. Look, if he's taking Logan Hall's snaps, he'll take his snaps. Greg Gaines, Ira. You remember Greg Gaines, of course. No team. Does that surprise you? A guy who was in the rotation for the Bucs the last few years?
2: I would have thought that he could catch on as a backup. Steve, being somebody's rotation, he's an okay player, but I never thought he excelled at any part of the game. But he gave you an honest day's work. He didn't loaf.
0: Well, Bowles, of course, was gassing him up, but Bucs paid him $3.5 million last year. It was his third 1-year deal with the Bucs after playing. He rotated with A'shaun Robinson during the Super Bowl season for the Rams, and he just turned 30 as out of football. It's a name we're not talking about, but it's very telling. Out of football.
2: A la Haason Reddick. What's he, about 30? 31, maybe?
0: 32, I think now.
2: Out of football, Steve.
0: Out of football.
2: Out of football.
0: The game.
2: 5 years ago, the guy was an elite player. He was elite out of football.
0: The Gaines thing, is to me, is almost more interesting than Reddick, because we all saw the Reddick thing, all eyes on him. He didn't have it.
2: It all dissolved in New York.
0: He got banged up. But Gaines, there was no serious injury there. This was a guy the Bucs kept bringing back, kept paying more than the league minimum, and Todd Bowles kept saying this guy's a valuable piece. He does a little bit of everything.
2: And it's not like they got younger, Steve. They didn't get younger.
0: No. So you think maybe he was one of the loafers?
2: I don't know.
0: He played 17 games. He made 4 starts, had a couple of sacks, made a couple of plays. But
2: you got a snap percentage down
0: he's
2: there,
0: He's a backup. Snap percentage, 35% of the snaps for Greg Gaines.
2: One-third of the snaps. And don't forget, a lot of that is because Kancey was hurt.
0: Wouldn't he have a job if he played pretty well for those,
2: I would think so.
0: I don't know. I think he might be a hidden loafer to some degree. I don't know.
2: That's a good phrase over there.
0: It's a hidden loafer.
2: You've used that against me a couple of times.
0: No. Hey, Sage has got a great work ethic, despite what one of his former colleagues tried to tell
2: him.
0: That bastard. All right.
2: So, don't tell me Rondé's been shooting his mouth off again, too. We got any new Rondé Barber stuff?
0: We hit a little bit of the Rondé stuff. He did have...
2: He's always got a new episode out, Steve.
0: He did have
2: something.
0: He did have some more. He started talking about, what he's hearing behind the scenes, because he loves to do that. And he was talking about Bauer Sharp, the tight end. He called him a faster Cam Brate.
2: Faster Cam Brate.
0: Fans, if they want to sit back and assess Jason Light as a general manager, I think for every general manager, and I'm not talking about Light here specifically, for every general manager, there's a lot of luck involved. And I've joked to Jason Light about this, so it's not like I'm afraid to say it or whatever. I've joked with him, hey, what do you say to the average fan who says, oh, Light, great job studying all year. You picked Reuben Bain, Felty.
2: That's what I'm saying. Yeah. There's fortune involved. Yeah.
0: So Cameron Brate, undrafted out of Harvard in 2014, Bucs cut him in 2015.
2: Anybody could have had him.
0: He gets signed to the Saints practice squad. They had him for a week. They didn't realize what they had. Bucs kind of missed him, brought him back. The rest is history.
2: Heady player.
0: He's 6th all-time Bucs touchdowns.
2: Good in the red zone, Steve. Good in the red zone.
0: Had a couple of,
2: and I want Otten to be better in the red zone.
0: Had Steve. A couple of really strong years. So Rondé Barber is saying what he's hearing, and we know he has access to practice film because he talks about it, but Sharp, think of Sharp as a faster Cambry, if that's what the Bucks have. And Sharp seems more physical because he's known for special teams.
2: But Brait wasn't known as a blocker, right, Steve?
0: No, he became adequate, but he wasn't known for special teams. And, of course, very quickly, he was a starter. Nobody expects Bauer Sharp to be starting. And they love his special team stuff, but he could be a faster, more physical Cam Brait. That's a very interesting comparison because you know that Barber isn't coming up with that himself. He's hearing that from somebody at One Buck.
2: You know, and you know what that means, Steve? If he does live up to Barber's initial expectations, doesn't speak well for Devin Culp, maybe even Payne Durham. Well, when's Durham going to make an impact? Is Durham doing anything besides taking up space? Co-Keefe? I want a sturdy blocker that I can count on over there.
0: Durham's okay, Ira. They threw him the ball twice last year. What do you want him to do?
2: I thought he's supposed to be a red zone target.
0: He's supposed to be. Jason Light said many times. And it's not like he's got a bunch of drops on his resume. He's actually made two standout catches in the very little action he's gotten. You know, they just didn't use him last year, so maybe he appears. Probably not, though.
2: Nothing new on the Mayfield front, Stevie. Quiet, crickets.
0: Quiet on the Mayfield front.
2: Until I wrote that column that stunned you because, Steve, they're the only team in the league. 32 teams.
0: How much homework did you do?
2: I did a lot of homework.
0: Because I didn't check.
2: I'm like, I checked.
0: I'm like, if Ira's going to the distance on this.
2: I did a lot of homework on Pro Football Reference.
0: So hold that, Ira. Hold that. We will get into what you found out about the Bucks quarterback situation when we come back on the Joe Bucks Fan Show.
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0: Welcome back, Bucks fans. The Joe Bucks Fan Show rolls on this fine weekend. Ira Kaufman is here, the sage of Tampa Bay sports. You know, Ira, I mentioned that and I realize, you know what? A lot of people maybe not understand what that means. This legitimately is, you're wrapping up your 50th year in the business. You started covering the NFL in the...
2: I'm cringing as you say it, Steve.
0: Well, you started covering the NFL in the mid-70s, a little bit here and there, and then next thing you know, you're on the New York Giants beat, premier beat for United Press International.
2: I'm 24 years old, just not even in my prime yet, Lee. And there I am with Parcells and Perkins and...
0: Tom Coughlin.
2: And Phil Sims and Coughlin.
0: Belichick.
2: Yeah.
0: And so, yeah, that's how long you've been doing this. Obsessed with the NFL. You had a little cup of coffee on the Lightning beat a couple of years with the Tampa Tribune, but you are, you're a legend. So not everybody may necessarily know that you're Tampa Bay's only Hall of Fame selector. 20 years on that. You've been on the senior committee. You've hung out with Belichick in private meetings.
2: I figure the word sage means you're old, Lee. That's what I...
16: I was considered as wise.
2: I like your explanation, Lee.
16: Just to give people a glimpse of when you were lauding Ira and his accomplishments, Ira was absolutely torn. He was at times smiling and at times wincing.
0: Yeah.
16: Like, 50 years, what...
2: But, and 10 years with Joe Bucks fan, Lee. 10 years.
0: 10 years with Joe Bucks fan, almost coming
16: that
0: up.
16: That put 20 years on you, right?
0: Yeah. That'll age you 35 years.
2: I didn't have a gray hair when I started with Joe Bucks fan, Lee.
0: We got proof that that's false. So, Ira, I bring it up because, look, I don't want to gloss over that. You know, every 6 months, you deserve a good, proper introduction of who the hell's on the airwaves here. So, that said.
2: Let's talk about another legend.
0: Yaya Diaby. The top Buccaneers edge rusher until proven otherwise. He did a spot with the insiders on NFL Network this week.
2: Well, the first thing I'd say is it appears that everybody on the current Buck roster has been on a national show. Next week, Josh Hayes will be on with somebody, Lee. Now, what I got out of your write-up on Diaby with a nice headline on it was... Basically, who the hell's going to block us? We got too many weapons, Lee. I don't want to splash cold water, but may I mention a few things? One, Reuben Bain has not taken an NFL snap, nor has David Walker.
16: Correct.
2: That's two. Number three, Al-Qudeen Muhammad.
16: Nice.
2: Except for last season, has never had more than six sacks in a year, and he's a part-time player. Can't stay healthy. Vea's best days are likely behind him. Still effective.
16: Mm-hmm.
2: So, I think a lot of it is on Bain. And as you say, Lee, rightfully so, because you do your research, it's not easy for a rookie pass rusher to make an impact year one. I believe maybe Simeon Rice did it, Lee, but that's Simeon Rice.
16: Yeah, I mean, the Bosa boys, but not the norm.
2: Now, from an inside position, even Warren Sapp, I think, had three sacks his rookie year. I'm not sure he started every game. Maybe not in 95 before Dungy came around.
16: Mm-hmm.
2: But Lee, I think it's way premature to make the, you know, I understand why Diaby's saying this, because he needs help and he's looking for help.
16: Mm-hmm.
2: But Lee, until we see Bain play, I'm not going there. I think it's too much hype.
16: I do agree with you that the hype is a little over the top with Bain. I'm not going to say it's crazy, but it's a little over the top. I mean, I hope the guy blows everybody up, but you know, I want to see it first. The thing with what, and I wrote this in the article that appeared Friday morning. On paper, I see where he's coming from. I absolutely see it. But that's if you expect all those guys to be at their top ability. And what has not changed, okay, you got Bain, you got Muhammad, you got hopefully Walker, although he didn't mention Walker, but I see how he's working.
2: You got Robinson.
16: Yeah, I got Robinson. Hopefully Cansey's healthy. What you also have is a guy who publicly and statistically doesn't give a damn about an edge rush. If it happens, great. If not, that's fine. And I just don't know. I call me old school, call me stubborn. I just don't know or understand how you could have a top shelf defense without a competent edge rusher. I just, maybe you can, but that's an outlier. And I don't know why they're trying to strive for an outlier, strive for the norm. But, you know, that's Bowles' philosophy. I don't get it. I don't understand it. But that's him. And that's why I'm not doing cartwheels over the Bain draft. Will he turn out to be a good player? I hope. And everything says yes. But I also see who's pulling the strings. And it's the same guy who's had a crap defense for years.
2: Hey, Steve, this is not Will Anderson and Danielle Hunter with a history of performing. There's a lot of ifs in there.
16: Yes.
2: With the Bucs situation. Yeah. There's a lot of ifs.
0: Absolutely. Lee gave me a lot to work with. I was going crazy with my red
2: and Steve, can Cansey play more than two games? We don't even know that.
0: All right, well, let's start here. I'll go backwards. So is it fair, Lee, is it fair? It's a legit question to say that maybe Bowles has changed his tune. Because what did he do? For a guy who doesn't give a damn about edge rush, they sign Muhammad, and all he can do is edge rush. That's the only thing he guys seems to be capable of. And they drafted Bain, who was the best edge rusher available. So maybe they've changed their tune a bit on what they care about? Is that
16: perhaps, but I've written this months ago. I see Bain as an inside guy in Bowles' defense, not so much outside. That's just me. Maybe Bowles has changed. But in the immortal words of Mo Howard, we shall see. I'm a burning bush kind of guy.
0: Bowles mentioned on the Sports Day Tampa Bay podcast, Ira, that he sees Bain and Cansey playing on the same side because of their incredible burst. They can work together, and he likes Bain outside of Cansey, so maybe that was a tip-off to something. Maybe. We'll just throw it out as a maybe. The other thing, on paper, Ira, you were saying...
2: On paper.
0: But I think what Diaby said was very telling, because Diaby's not talking about on paper. He's talking about what he just saw in spring practices.
2: I don't want to hear
16: when it. Everybody's healthy.
0: So he's looking at, man, we for some reason we got a lot more juice than we ever had, and no one's going to be able to block us. Now, it's a little crazy, of course, but that's what he's seeing, and maybe that's a tell, because he's not looking at the paper.
2: Lee, are we putting a lot of stock in what a guy did against the blocking sled on April 18th? I mean, take it easy. They're healthy.
16: Yeah.
2: They're healthy. But Cansey was healthy going into the season, and we saw what happened.
16: Mm-hmm.
2: Vea's 31, you know. There's a lot of ifs, Lee. There's just a lot of ifs.
16: Yeah, that's why I'm not really going crazy over the Bucks this year. Way too many ifs for me. But, I mean, I see on paper where Diaby's coming from, and I don't think he's nuts if you're just going off of paper. But in practicality, I don't know, man.
2: The point I agree with Diaby is he didn't have much help last year. He didn't have much help. So it can't get much worse than that.
16: Yeah.
0: Well, the fun thing is he thought he did, and now he's realizing, no, I didn't. So, I don't know. It's interesting. To go more hype, Ira, Cody Mauch was hosting his North Dakota State football camp the other day.
2: How the hell did you find that?
0: And he did an interview up there, and they asked him about Bain. His reply was, oh, goodness. That's how he replied. You know, and was lauding how intense the guy is, and and just wow. Luke Getteke was on Sirius NFL Radio, similar response. Like, this guy, you know, this is going to be intense training camp. When we can really fight back, it's going to be fun.
2: Everybody's going to be watching Bane, Lee, in the preseason. Mm-hmm. Bane. Because you're not going to see much of Mayfield. Bane.
0: And from a health standpoint, staying with the edge rush, the Bucs put out social media. They put out this, they asked the guys who wanted to, hey, we're going to throw your soccer ball. You got to trap it, do something with it, and shoot in this little goal. And whoever, and then they scored them. Okay, so David Walker participates, and while this is not about the soccer, he scores a goal. What does he do after he scores the goal? He does an explosive backflip like JPP in his prime. So if he's cleared to do backflips coming crashing down on his knees, he's probably pretty damn healthy. So I took that as a good sign.
2: That reminds me of Tristan Wirfs erupting out of the water.
16: Yeah,
2: that's one of the great videos. And, you know, before he took his first pro snap, I was thinking, like, it doesn't mean anything. Then it turns out to be, man, he's the Bucs' best player. He's fantastic.
0: I mean, you don't see a lot of 6'1", 250-pound guys.
2: I did it last week. I did it last week.
16: You're not 6'1", though.
0: Yeah, you're 6'2".
2: But right? I'm 250.
0: Hey, look, the hype's fun.
2: I can't. I don't mind that y'all be getting excited. Yeah. I don't mind that.
16: I can see where he's coming from, but in practicality, I got to see it. I got to see it.
2: What's a fair expectation for Bane, Steve? What's fair?
0: Expectation?
2: 7.5 sacks? I mean, I think what are we looking at?
0: No, the fair expectation is be strong against the run. There's no, you're built to stop the run like an animal off the edge. And have a consistent pass rush. If that turns into 5.5 sacks or 11, just be consistent because they've been so inconsistent and weak. You look at guys on the Bucs' edge the last few years, it looks like they're taking plays off. You know, there's no resistance.
2: Speaking of being strong against the run, I think they might have improved their run defense significantly because I think Bane is strong against the run.
16: Mm-hmm.
2: Anzalone, I think, is an upgrade on Dennis. And
16: I want to use all kinds of expletives about how much of an upgrade that is.
2: And Lee Trotter's strength supposedly is as a run defender. So all those missed tackles and lack of hustle, maybe they've addressed that. And Robinson Robinson's a strong run defender too inside.
0: All right, Sage, we got a lot more to address when we come back on the Joe Bucs Fan Show. Other side, more Ira Kaufman.
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0: 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Ira, this is puts you in the spotlight, Ira Kaufman.
2: What's on the lunch menu before I get into the studio, Steve?
0: We're going to work on that. We're going to have some serious
2: maybe
0: lunch.
2: Maybe an empanada, something like that. You know, Lee's always talking about going to the Latin restaurants over there. I wouldn't mind a little of that. A little shredded pork or something.
0: I think it's going to have to be post-show.
2: Oh, post-show.
0: Yeah, we don't need you loading
2: burping.
0: Up. Yeah.
2: Don't forget the hush puppies, too, Steve.
0: No windows in the studio, Ira. We got to be very careful. All right. Lee DeCamper is here, JoeBucksFan.com. I'm Steve Isbitz of Joe Bucks Fan. Excited for Friday, Ira. That should be fun. And we will not be on next weekend with the holiday weekend. So, but we'll be busy at JoeBucksFan.com doing our thing. 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So,
2: Cosmo's getting nervous about he knows July 4th's coming with the fireworks. He don't like it.
0: Now, that's your dog.
2: He doesn't like it.
0: Are you still doing the blanket that you put on him?
2: No, I kind of smother him for an hour and a half, and he's barking at me because I'm choking him. He can't breathe, but, you know, a little body warmth goes a long way. Right. I'm not putting him in the kennel. He doesn't go in the kennel on July 4th. He stays right here in Casa Kaufman.
0: Some disturbing visuals, Ira. Especially now that we know Cosmo.
2: I understand.
0: Lee and I know
2: you guys have
0: known him personally now. I don't know. All right. Maybe you need a soundproof room.
2: I don't know about your cats, Steve. You got cats. So they get nervous.
0: They don't care. All right. So, Todd Bowles, Ira, we were talking about him much earlier in the show about the comments from James Harrison and Joe Haden. Bowles saying that Bucks players took plays off last year with a lead. We'll get a little bit more on that. But we've got lines in the sand for Baker Mayfield. Every fan, I think, has, hey, Baker better do this year, or well, I don't want him renewed if he doesn't have a new contract. He better, you know, get back to 35 touchdowns or this or whatever line. He better stay healthy. Whatever they have, they've got benchmarks for Baker Mayfield. Does Todd Bowles have a benchmark with this Bucks defense for him to be able to return next year? We know he's on a hot seat, but is it just about the record? That's really what I'm asking. Is it just about the record? If the defense absolutely stinks again, but the offense is back to where it was with Liam Cohen and they find their way to a 10-11 win season in the NFC South landfill, is that enough to keep Bowles? Or does he have real accountability with his defense?
2: He's calling the signals that there's nobody else to blame on this defense. Whether gets the credit if they do well, he's going to take the blame, as he should. And Lee, it'd be nice to be in the top half of the scoring defense in the league. It'd be nice. As far as the benchmark for he just mentioned the benchmark. You know what my benchmark for Mayfield is? How many points per game is this offense scoring? That's my benchmark. If you're scoring 27 points, I'm keeping you. This defense got a long way to go, Lee. It was that bad last year. And by the way, you know, we mentioned it, but I don't think we're giving this enough attention. What other coach in the league is talking about their players taking plays off? This is almost unprecedented.
16: I don't know if it's unprecedented.
2: Let's not normalize this.
16: I don't know if it's unprecedented in the sense that, you know, a coach would be critical of his own defense. I'm glad you brought this up. I listened to, you know, even though I was out of town, I listened to the last couple podcasts, and Steve was really emphasizing that, and I applaud Bowles for his candor, but who's been screaming for 6 months that the defense quit on Bowles? Same guy talking right now.
2: You.
16: Yeah, so it's like, I appreciate Bowles' candor, but this doesn't surprise me in any way. I saw it with my own eyes.
2: Steve, it's a hell of an admission. It's a hell of an admission for the guy that calls the defensive signals and picks the defensive players, who's starting and what positions they're playing in. And it's not like he's weighing in on a unit that he doesn't have direct involvement in.
0: Well, here's the thing, and you know these nuances are very important, at least to me. Anyway, he didn't say it was the defense taking plays off.
16: He
0: implied the defense, but he didn't say, and our defense takes plays off. He just said, we get a lead, guys start taking plays off.
2: Well, we already got the McCollum quotes. We got those, so that's why we linked them.
0: And we know the Levante David admitted to loafing.
16: Yes.
0: And we all assume it was the defense because we watched the defense. We saw Tyke Smith inexplicably not run and break late on a guy against Miami and get burned deep for no apparent reason. We know his shoulders were bothering him, but not his legs. And so there's a lot of stuff out there, but was he talking about special teams? Guys flat out quitting on special teams?
16: Probably.
0: Was he implying that, hey, you know, maybe Luke Goedeke, your four penalties you were flagged for against Carolina in a big game, you took a couple plays off, man. Where was your head? I don't know. So I don't want to assume that it was just the defense or only the defense. So I got to say that. But if it's more than the defense, that's even worse.
16: Well, that explains why you were emphasizing that quote so much.
2: I just think it's very uncommon for a coach to talk about his players taking plays off. It's uncommon.
16: Steve, you were asking about benchmarks for the defense for Bowles' comeback. I don't think there are any. If there were benchmarks, you could argue Bowles shouldn't even be back right now if there were benchmarks. I think the benchmark, if there is one, it's wins. That's what I think. I think that's the benchmark. If the if they win 10 games and somehow get the NFC Championship game and the defense is terrible, so what?
2: Yeah.
16: In the Glazers' eyes.
2: Well, you're talking about making a deep playoff run.
16: And I don't know how you do that with a rotten defense, but if the offense is excellent, maybe they could.
0: Is that right, Ira? Is wins now? I agree with Lee. NFC Championship game, of course he's coming back. But is just 10 wins enough? Suppose they win 10 and don't make the playoffs.
16: That's a different story. That's
0: in
16: a different
0: the NFL.
16: Story.
2: We're talking about the NFC South. Take it easy.
0: I understand.
2: 10 wins is a good total, Lee. It's a good total in the National Football
0: League.
2: It's hard to fire a guy after 10 wins.
0: But suppose your defense is horrible.
2: Did he win a division? Did he make the playoffs? I mean, all that goes into the mix.
16: How about this? If the defense is horrible, but they win a bunch of games, 10 games, do the Glazers say, Todd, you need a defensive coordinator?
0: Next thing you know, he'll need everything. I mean, I know.
16: Yeah. And you're not wrong. You can make that argument right now, yeah.
2: Well, I'm on record saying if you go to Bowles and say you need a defensive coordinator, why are you keeping him?
0: Yeah, it wouldn't make any sense. Yeah. It would be like going up to, I was about to say Andy Reid, but I can't compare Todd Bowles and Andy Reid. I don't know. I think there's got to be some sort of defensive accountability for Bowles. If the offense is back to 2024 levels, which isn't exactly a stretch, if they're back to where they were in 2024.
2: That's a high level.
0: I know, but we're not multi-years removed with a million different players. If they're back to that and the defense is horrible, well, what are we doing? There's got to be something in the sand. Now, here's something crazy for you, Ira. ESPN, that's why we often call it BSPN. But anyway, ESPN, Mina Kimes has her podcast/show. And she brought on J.P. Acosta, who's an NFL analyst, a real data guy for CBS. And they went back and forth discussing and ranking and figuring out who is in their top 10 defenses for 2026. And I saw the headline on the podcast. I'm like, well, the Bucks can't be in here, but you know, this soccer game's a little boring and I'm going to listen. So listening, I'm fast forwarding a little bit. Next thing I know, number 8, Tampa Bay Buccaneers, Mina Kimes says that they're the top 8 defense. And Acosta says, oh man, I had them at number 10, blah, blah, blah.
2: They must be focusing on Bane. They got to be talking about Bane.
0: There's heavy focus on Bane, but the data people know how bad the Bucs defense was last year, and they see new players, more consistent players like Anzalone and A'shaun Robinson, and they're thinking there's improvement there with Bane. I don't know. Is it insane to think that this could be a top 10 defense?
2: It'd be a beautiful thing, Lee. A beautiful thing. Again, as you always say, Lee, prove it. Go out there and prove it. Let me see what Bane does at the next level. Trotter, let me see what you're doing. Muhammad, was that a fluke? Nobody was climbing over people to get you in free agency. a guy that had 11 sacks, Lee, there's got to be a reason. Now, he is weak against the run. Okay, so you don't play him on first down. I understand that. Scott's going to play a pivotal role. We don't, you know, he hasn't taken a snap yet. It's a big jump, Lee, from where they are, that putrid, to top 10. I'm hoping they get to 16. I'll stop at 16. I think they got the makings of a pretty damn good offense if if the line is healthy.
16: Here's why I think that's a bit much to expect them to be a top 10. Clearly, they're banking on three rookies on each a rookie on each level of defense. Bain, Trotter, Keontae Scott. I assume Keontae Scott's going to be the nickel. I mean, the Bucks have 20,000 nickel corners, but they don't have any stud starting corner. Are you really expecting a defense with a rookie on each level to be top three? That's asking a lot.
2: It is.
0: Top three, you said?
16: Or top 10. Top 10. I got three in my brain because three
2: Steve,
16: levels.
2: This is for a future podcast, but this guy's out there. He's a veteran. He's a corner. Now, maybe he's asking for too much money, but he's out there. Kenny Moore. I mean, he's a good player, Lee. And I'm concerned about the depth at corner.
16: I am too.
2: And frankly, so's Todd Bowles, I think.
16: Well, if he is, he hides it pretty well.
2: Now, I don't know what Kenny, you know, I'm not giving this guy $10 million, but Steve, he's an established player who's done things in this league.
0: Look, I really want to see Benjamin Morrison get through three preseason games. I want to see this guy bang his way through three preseason games. Let him play some special teams. Let's see if he's really healthy and can do that, because he didn't do that in the regular season.
2: Give him a lot of playing time.
0: Yeah.
2: In the preseason. Yeah. Morrison.
16: Well, first, you got to hope the guy's on the field.
0: Exactly.
16: That's step one.
0: I want to see him play two games in a row, you know, full time.
16: Because right now, he's Kalijah Kansi of cornerbacks.
2: You know, and McCollum's got a lot to prove.
16: He's got to bounce back, period. Magnifying glass on him, certainly.
0: All right, we got to bounce back on the Joe Bucks Fan Show. Final segment coming up.
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0: 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I'm Steve Isbitz of JoeBucksFan.com. The Sage, Ira Kaufman, Tampa Bay media legend, is with me of Joe Buck Fan. And Ira, we wanted to get into your column, The Race to Six, as it was called. Tell the fans what you're referencing.
2: No Buck quarterback has been the starting under center for this
0: from
2: team.
0: Opening day.
2: No, it doesn't have to be opening day.
0: Testaverde,
2: for the majority of the season.
0: Yeah, okay.
2: For the majority of the season.
0: So, for example, Testaverde was here 6 years. He started like the last month of the season.
2: Over DeBerg.
0: He was a starter during 6 years, but you're not counting that, you know, making 3-4 starts at the end of
2: it's
0: the
2: like
0: season.
2: It's like Freeman in 09.
0: Right.
2: He didn't start as a rookie. Right, Steve? All right, so anyway, 50 years of Buck football. They've never had their starting quarterback play more than five consecutive seasons. I went through every team in the league. Every one of them has at least 6, 7. A lot of them have 11. You know, this guy was 11 years, the Bradys of the world, the Roethlisbergers. Every team in the league, except this one. It goes to what I used to say, Steve, all the time. Where is the second big contract? Big. Now, somebody would say, well, Mayfield got a second contract, 3 years. You know, that applies to anybody that was drafted by the Bucs. They've never drafted a quarterback that got a lucrative second contract with the
0: lucrative
2: Bucs.
0: Is the key word.
2: Lucrative is the key word. Because I think they might have done something with Chris Sims.
0: Yeah, Sims got like a 1-year option extension, yeah, you know, and Sean King got an extra year.
2: That doesn't count, Steve. That doesn't count. They're supposed to be the face of the franchise. Now, in 2002, the face of the franchise might have been Warren Sapp. And it wasn't Brad Johnson. I understand that. But most times, it's the quarterback. Most times. So I call them the team of 1,000 faces because there's no stability under center. And I think Mayfield's got a good chance to end this thing. If it doesn't happen before training camp, I think they'll work something out. If he has a big year, Steve, and the team does well, why not sign him to an extension at that point? That would be absurd not to. I didn't say he's got to be the highest paid quarterback, but if this team wins 10 games and Mayfield throws 38 touchdowns, you got to pay the guy.
0: Yeah, you have to at that point. You should want to if he throws 38 touchdowns. It's interesting, Ira, you asked about Rondae Barber. One thing Barber said on his recent show is he doesn't think the Mayfield deal will get done before the season. And he was specifically saying week one. He said before Mayfield's deadline, and he added before week one.
2: Does he believe Mayfield's deadline's a real deadline, Steve?
0: He didn't address that. He didn't address that, Ira, but I think Barber realizes that, you know, anything can happen in these arbitrary deadlines. No one's turning down money.
2: That's right.
0: In August, maybe once the regular season starts, but in August, no one's turning down. If you get the offer you want, nobody says sorry.
2: So he thinks he's going to play this season without the extension.
0: He didn't say that. He said he didn't think it would get done by week one.
2: Okay.
0: It all really comes back to Mayfield, what's in his heart and in his head, and how much he wants to gamble on himself. Because he could tell the Bucs, no, this is my line in the sand, and if they don't want to cross it, there you go. But I don't think he's going to do that.
2: Steve, I find that interesting, and because Lee and I are on the same page on this one, and you're not. You're not. You don't seem phased at all. You're certainly phased by the 2-7 finish. But you're not particularly linking Mayfield's play to the 2-7 finish to the extent where you've lost a little confidence in terms of making long-term commitment to him. You're not shaking at all about Mayfield.
0: It's very simple to me, Ira. I think he's a good quarterback, and I don't think you F around with the quarterback position, and I don't have any reason to believe that he is out of his prime or not on the rise. The guy hasn't missed a game. I agree with him on that.
2: He's not brittle.
0: And what are you going to do? Unless you want to blow up the whole team with a new big-name head coach and start fresh with a rookie quarterback, and you may not get the one you want with your picks and all that, I don't think they're going to do that because I don't think the Glazers have any interest in blowing it up as long as they know that they can compete and win the NFC South.
2: Steve, when you heard Mayfield bristle at a question about whether he's going to tamp down his aggressiveness as a scrambler, which he's very effective at, when he bristled and said, I've played 51 games out of 51, and which is true, and not a lot of teams can say that about their quarterback. Do you interpret that as saying that the Bucks have tried to have conversations with Mayfield about changing his running style? You think those conversations have happened?
0: Sure, but I don't think he gives a crap. Look, you're telling a guy everything that got you here, you got to tweak that a little bit. And Mayfield's not wired to do that.
2: I'm with Mayfield on this.
0: And he doesn't want to rewire himself. So there aren't a lot of quarterbacks, I think, that have pulled off that transition to go from, I play like this till I'm 30, and then I play differently. Now, some guys have done that out of necessity. Now, that may be what we're looking at with Mayfield. Maybe he misses three games and realizes, you know what, I can't do this anymore.
2: But until that happens.
0: But until that happens, I don't think his attitude is going to change. Because, you know, Sage, you've been covering the NFL since 1938. I love how you didn't even flinch there. You didn't even flinch. But you've seen quarterbacks go from, okay, now he's 32 now, he's got no knees left, and he's got to play differently. I think it might take that for Mayfield, which the
2: I think Kyler Murray might be a good example of that. He's not running nearly as much as he used to.
0: Russell Wilson dialed it back.
2: Mahomes might be dialing it back. He might be.
0: So many others have dialed it back. Randall Cunningham successfully dialed it back hugely.
2: I don't see Lamar Jackson doing it, Steve. I think that's still a big part of Lamar Jackson's game. We'll see.
0: No. Certainly he's not doing it for a while, and that's why, you know, I look at Lamar Jackson and Josh Allen.
2: Josh Allen, he's amazing.
0: It's different because those organizations are paying them to run the ball.
2: And he's a big framed guy, though, Steve. He's not a big frame.
0: They want what that guy is, and
2: they want those 15 rushing touchdowns. Yeah,
0: exactly.
2: Right, Steve? Yeah,
0: they want it. They're paying him to do that. Mayfield's not in that class, but I think the Bucs are just fine with him. They just don't want to pay him more than they feel that they need to. And frankly, that's smart business. And you know what? If you can save $5 million on Mayfield, there's a backup guard that you didn't have last year. So
2: speaking of a backup guard. Elijah Klein going to make it out of training camp, Steve?
0: All right. It's time to end this if you're asking me.
2: I throw up Elijah Klein. He's a draft pick.
0: Elijah Klein, yeah.
2: I'll say this. If he was any good, he would have played last year.
0: If he's any good, they wouldn't have drafted a guy in the fifth round. They wouldn't be bringing in dangerous Dan Feeney for
2: a misstep by light. A misstep.
0: Yeah.
2: He's a minor misstep.
0: He's not a player. And, big deal. So that happens with the draft.
2: We're not going to be talking about whether Bowles can develop a pass rusher. We're not going to do that.
0: All right. Well, we don't have nothing to talk about. We got to find out now.
2: You know, a lot of people agree with Lee. And I'm trying to fight the good fight. Like, who are these guys? You know, you're giving me Shoyanka. He's out of football. Reddick's out of football. And a lot of fans agree with Lee.
0: It goes both ways because Diaby has been a good third-round pick, so somebody developed him. Or you could argue he'd be better with better development. There's a lot of ways to go. Yeah. But, look, no one's paying Todd Bowles to be their edge rush guru, and Larry Foote as well, no matter how much Bruce Arians loves the guy. Sage, final thought?
2: All right, here's what I'm going to say, Steve. Here's something I'm going to look for when the pads go on in training camp and the preseason. And I asked Bowles this. I didn't get much of an answer. Maybe I didn't phrase the question right. Steve, we're talking about five new starters. That's not a stretch. Five. Some people might think six. On defense. That's half your defense. If you're going to make that kind of an overhaul and you're the defensive guru and you look at the strengths of five different new players and their weaknesses, doesn't that encourage you to do more than just tweak and maybe actually change the structure of your defense? I think Bowles should take a long look at fitting this defense once he becomes aware of what he's got with Bain, Trotter, Anzalone, Robinson, Muhammad, you know, Scott. Once he's got a beat on these guys, I expect changes in the scheme. In the scheme.
0: It's something we'll talk to Lee about on the next podcast. All right, my quick response, my 10-second response as we head out of here is, you're basically telling Bowles, hey, Todd, you finally got all the guys you were looking for. You finally upgraded the talent, and you're not going to get to test it within your what you know best. I have a feeling that we're not going to see the changes you are looking for, Ira. And we'll pull the plug on it right there, Sage, because we're out of time. We'll be back. Joe Bucks Fan Show Friday, noon to 2, filling in for the Nick Wise Show right here, 95.7 WDAE.

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12: But the World Cup with a 5-0 victory late Friday against New Zealand, which is eliminated. Egypt managed just a 1-1 tie against Iran. Cape Verde advanced with a third straight tie, 0-0 against Saudi Arabia. Cape Verde now the smallest nation ever to advance. Spain won its group 1-0 over Uruguay, which is out. Senegal still alive after a 5-0 win over Iraq. France 3-0 after beating Norway 4-1. The group stage ends on Saturday. Scottie Scheffler shot a second round 6 and leads in Connecticut by 2 strokes. To baseball, the White Sox were 22-1 winners over Kansas City. Milwaukee won its 5th straight, 6-2 over the Cubs. The win to Jacob Mizorowski, who had a pitch clocked at 105.5 miles an hour. The Twins blew a 7-0 lead, still beat Colorado in 10 innings, 9-8. Padres 7-1 over the Dodgers. I'm Steve DeSager.
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15: Well, good morning, good morning, good morning, good morning, good morning, good morning. Happy Fox Sports Saturday. One more day, and we're into the knockout round, which has been just a great time. Great tournament, a lot of fun every day, some great stuff in the World Cup. We are the fellas, Jeff Schwartz, Anthony Gargano from the Fox Sports Radio Studios. Good morning, Jeffrey.
16: Good morning, bud. The World Cup's been good. I'm ready for football, I feel like, after watching the World Cup for so many

0: days in a row.
1: Yeah, I had that feeling too. I did.
0: Football. Yeah, I mean, you know yesterday was not the best World Cup day, but there have been days that have been more exciting. Yesterday kind of got me like in the almost like a preseason football feeling where like the matchups were kind of like meh yesterday, that a lot of teams didn't like really have to win. Norway sat their starters, like, you know, the French came out fast and then kind of, you know, was done with the game pretty fast. It just felt like yesterday felt like
1: it was like week 17.
0: Yeah, like a preseason football week 17, week 18 type feeling. I mean, today I think is more of mostly the same. Today might be my least favorite World Cup day. I'm not watching at least four of the six games. Will not see the eyeballs from Jeff Schwartz. But then we start knockout round, which I will watch all of it because knockout round is going to be fantastic.
1: All right, let's play the game. Croatia, Ghana. You in?
0: No chance.
1: Now, I have a buddy of mine, a dear friend who's from Croatia. And he, in fact, that game's in Philadelphia. And if I would be going if it wasn't for, we have baseball. So my buddy, like, it's a big deal, right? Like, so Croatia is gathered here. There was a wedding. This is the cool part of this World Cup, right? Of all the Europeans and the people from South America and Africa and everywhere else coming to the States and enjoying like us, right? Yes. It's like been an awesome, awesome thing. So there was a wedding, right in our main thoroughfare on Broad Street, and the Croatians, all the fan base was out partying, marching. They overtook the wedding. And it was like this big party with the bride and groom. It was a cool thing. It went viral, the whole thing. And then they had their gathering. The president of Croatia was at this bar in this venue in Philadelphia last night. Like my buddy, he takes a picture. He goes, "This is the president of Croatia." And it's him and this woman, the president. And there's like a beer in front of her. I was like, wow, like that's unbelievable, man. Like she's the president of the country.
0: It is, the cultures are different, you know, and it's been nice to see, you know, obviously from our perspective of having, you know, these fans here. I mean, if you go watch the Scotland fans, the Dutch fans, you know, all these fan bases that have just, you know, Bosnia, I think we talked about this last week, was just like walking in the middle of Inglewood. Like it's been a lot of fun. And I guess they're gonna have to do that again because we play them, I believe, in Los Angeles, right? Is where I think our next game for the U.S. is. And so, you know, it's just been a lot of fun to see the excitement. And here's a question that I have though about this. Do they work? Like how are they over here for 3, 4, 5 weeks at a time?
1: The rest of the world,
0: I know they get summer off, I think, right?
1: Well, not summer off, but they get 6 weeks off. Okay. So their holiday is now, right? 6 weeks. Yeah. And then, you know, it's July and August. I mean, I'm sure it bleeds into June because the World Cup, you know, and you get a lot of these people that save up for 4 years to do the World Cup thing.
0: Yeah.
1: So between that and the fact is that they, you know, the life's interesting, particularly the Europeans, like where, you know, they live very modestly at home, right? Like everything's built around social outside the house, right? The public square, the piazza, right? All that stuff. The cafes, they're always out, right? Like they're a very kind of commingle social culture, whereas we're not, right? Like, you know, our culture is built off of a home, right? And, you know, we got the grill and you have some parties, but it's not, you know, it's not like how they are. So their time off, you know, is the summer. So they go and they have paid vacation for, you know, 6 to 8 weeks.
0: They get a lot of benefits that I met my buddy is lived in Sweden for a while, and he got paternity for like you get like 3 month paternity. It's like, oh wow, that's nice.
1: Well, you get that here now.
0: 3 months paternity.
1: Well, I don't know how if it's 3 months, but right. I think now you do.
0: He took every Friday off for a year. That was like that's what he did. He took like every Friday off for a year. That was his 3 months. His wife obviously got the full year off, which was incredible. But, it's been a lot of fun. Like I've searched on TikTok, all the videos of all the fan bases, like singing and dancing. I imagine Portugal today in Miami is going to be out of this world.
1: Yeah.
0: Incredible atmosphere. And to see like, you know, a lot of the cities that, you know, there's no relation for Croatia and Philadelphia, really, right? I mean, they're enjoying it. I like it is interesting how, you know, the cities that have been chosen to host, you know, that sometimes they get a little bit too much grief, I feel like, and they're getting a little shine now nationally, with how they're performing as far as host cities and making sure that, you know, the crowds are lively and everyone's safe and enjoying themselves. It's been fun, man. I've enjoyed watching, you know, to see how the world is viewing our country the last few weeks.
1: I mean look, the other aspect of it is, you know, the fact that USA has been good. Like, you know, think about it. Even the other night, you wound up losing to Turkey. Right. But it was still a highly entertaining game, yeah. Right? And you had Pulisic in. Like, he makes his debut. And he looked good, by the way. Pulisic looked good. Well, he is good. But he looked, you know, coming off the hamstring. You're treating it, obviously, very diligently and cautiously. And it was good. He looked good. And it's fun. Like, and they come out, their style of play makes it so much more fun.
0: So, I was at Thursday, right? They played Thursday and my daughter had, her all-star swim meet. It's like the final, you know, kind of sport event of like the year for the kids. And, so it wasn't that bad. We get done at like 8:45 and then there's a swim party at the pool afterwards. Okay. Like an all-star swim party. And so we get there like 9:30 and they had set up a projector to watch the USA, Turkey game. And we're just there. The girls are all swimming. The girls and boys, the kids are all swimming in the pool. All the husbands are there watching the soccer game. And dude, like 10:30, I'm like barely keep my eyes open, bro. I felt like all their dads are so into it. I'm like, we're going to sleep. I'm so tired. Look, so you okay? I'm ready, man. Like it's time. I'm such an old fart, man. Like I'd just rather like go to bed and wake up at 5:30 than like stay up, you know, too late to watch. Now, football season's different, obviously, but football season, your mind knows, you know, like I'm going to be up Thursday, Saturday, Sunday, Monday. Like you just have it. You already know. I already know. That's what I have to do. And you're just ready for it. But, they score early. I'll tell you what. Look, I don't watch a ton of soccer. I don't know if you watch soccer during, you know, non-big, you know, events like this. But the USA is a good example of something that I think it's just easy to see in sports, right? Is aggressiveness, right? Are you playing more aggressive than your opponent, right? Are you trying to score?
1: Dictating pace. Yeah. Yeah. Right?
0: Are you being the aggressor? Mm-hmm. And you don't have to watch a ton of soccer to tell which teams are being the aggressor. And a lot of those, though, to be fair, are the better teams, right? Like it's very easy for France.
1: Well, you're right, because they can control the ball, right?
0: Right. But like the USA, the way they're playing feels a lot different to me because they're trying to score early. They're being aggressive early. They're trying to set the pace. And I would much prefer to watch a soccer match where that's the case, but also like where my team is doing that, right? When you watch other teams, you're like, shoot the ball. You're like, let's go. And they're not doing it. And so I love that about our team so far. Obviously we'll need to continue that, in the next rounds. But, look, it was our,
1: well, you gotta be good enough to control it, right? Like, you know, everybody wants to have control and nobody wants to be a counterattack team unless you're not good enough, and that's the way you have to play, right?
0: That is the way you have to play. So I'm just looking forward to us. You know, I know the expectations feel like way. I see tweets like, we beat Bosnia and then we play Belgium. Like, just let's just one game at a time. Like, let's make sure we beat Bosnia.
1: Spoken
0: first.
1: Like a true football man.
0: I'm like, look, let's just beat Bosnia first. Let's take a deep breath on that. And so, but still, we have games today that matter a little bit.
1: All right. Well, let me ask you. Like, I'm gonna go back to it. So you're not watching Croatia. I would watch that. If we have baseball, I'll watch that. Panama, England.
0: I will watch some of this just because of how poorly England played the other day. I think they're going to score a lot of goals today. So I kind of want to watch and see how much better they play today.
1: Yeah. Colombia, Portugal. You got to watch that game.
0: Yes. I'll watch this game. Yes.
1: Yeah.
0: More for like I just want to see the vibes of the stadium in Miami. Like, I just want to, watch that, what that looks like.
1: Yeah.
0: In this one. And I think that, is there anything they're playing for in this one? I don't know if they're playing. The winner of that of this game wins the group. So I definitely want to see that.
1: Yeah, no, it's a good one.
0: Yeah.
1: How about, let's go
0: Congo and Uzbekistan is next, I believe.
1: Yeah, you're not watching that one.
0: Well, Uzbekistan's already been eliminated. Like, that's a game that doesn't mean anything.
1: Well, both teams stink, right? Yeah. Like, so you got nothing there. Now, you might want to watch Argentina, Jordan, just to see Argentina score like six.
0: Yeah, but how much is Messi probably unlikely to play very much?
1: Yeah, but they're still going to score.
0: Yeah, that might be like a team total over type thing in that one. So
1: I mean, because Jordan's leaky.
0: And then Algeria, Austria feels like a -1 to -1 game. Like, no, they're going to actually lose a goal. They're not, no, I don't think anyone's going to score. That's one thing about soccer that I'm not one of those people that complain, like, oh, it's too low scoring. I watch hockey, it's low scoring there. But like, there are just some games where like, they're just not even trying to score. And you're like,
1: that's the whole, we're playing field position, right? Like, it's run, bleed clock, and play defense, right? Yeah. Like, that's the kin to that style, man. You're right. And you see it. Like, you see what they're doing. They're just kind of turtling up. They get possession. They kick it back. They try to set up. They don't really attack the edges at all. They just kind of, they just kind of keep it, they just try to possess the ball a little bit. Yeah. It is interesting. I don't watch a ton of it in between, Champions League I watch, and obviously, Euros and World Cup, and I like it. And once in a while I'll watch, if there's a Premier League match that's pretty good, and I'm happy to be up or home or whatever the story is, I would put it on. And sometimes during the week, the time I get home, I have like a break between like 3 and 5, and there's like a Serie A, the Italian soccer is on at that point. I love sports in the afternoon, so I would throw a match on, but I'm not like locked in until you get to this, and it's been awesome. That all said, to how you started the show, I'm right there with you because of the bigness of the World Cup. It has ratcheted up my appetite for football.
0: Yes.
1: Right? Because of the way it's covered. Like, it's huge, right? Like, you got, all the pundits. Right? Like, you have all the pundits. You have all the pregame, postgame. Fox is killing it, right? It's great coverage. But I'm on football, man. Like, I love all this, but I would love it even more if there's football involved.
0: Well, it's the national conversation, right? Is what we're talking, right? We're talking about everyone talking about the same thing, watching the same sport together. Like, that is what football is, right? We're all watching it together. I mean, we're like, 5 weeks away from the Hall of Fame game, I think it is now. And we're going to be live tweeting the fourth string Panthers backups. Like, I think it's Panthers Texans, right? I think that's what it is. Maybe it's not. That's just what we get to. And so, that's what I feel, right? We're talking about, especially when USA plays, obviously, we're talking about, us all tweeting about the same thing at the same time. I do love to, like,
1: Arizona, Carolina.
0: I love that all the the experts, the soccer experts, like turn into experts that like just don't ever watch it, but like have to do it for content. I had to do that a few years ago. It is hard, man. to not watch, you know, soccer, but then you have to provide like gambling information on it. Luckily I don't have to do it this World Cup around. I just follow the people that.
1: Yeah. I kind of like, you know, it's funny. I'm pretty sensitive to that stuff because, you know, if I put myself in the shoes of, if, you know, imagine you get a guy that you know is doesn't know what he's, I mean, you turn it on and you turn different things on or read different things. You go, well, this guy really has no concept of what he's talking about when it comes to the NFL, right? Like,
0: yeah.
1: And I'm sensitive to that because I'm like, it's kind of off-putting, right? Like, you know. So, you know, when we talk about it, I try to talk about it in terms of more inclusive, not as, you know, as analytical. Like, I can sit here and regurgitate everything I've heard. I've watched almost every match. I can regurgitate. I kind of understand it. But I'm not going to sit here and tell you that, you know, I'm Bocatino, right? You know what I mean?
0: That's why, like, I think there's some general sports things that apply, like the USA playing aggressive. It's like easy to see, right? It's easy to see. They're trying, and they've scored early in all three matches. Like, they're trying to score early. You mentioned our manager, who seems to be doing a great job. Two things about the managers that I find so fascinating. I thought that the managers for these squads would all have some relation to the country that they're coaching. They do not. None of them have. Yeah. They're all hired guns for the World Cup, which I just didn't know. I didn't know. And two, man, their stock. Can you imagine the NFL coach dressing like some of these soccer managers? The manager yesterday for, oh man, who was it? What match was I watching?
1: Yeah,
0: he was wearing a white tee and like khaki pants. And I was like, oh, okay. I mean, sure, looked great, looked very comfortable. And the guys wearing suits, our managers wearing like a button down, like two buns undone.
1: They always had the neck out.
0: It's just so fun how they just dress like they're like me and you just going to a game, sitting in the crowd.
1: Yeah, they're dressing even more elegant, right? Like they're like GQ dudes.
0: Correct. It's not like you're wearing a tall tee, right? From like the swap market. Like you're wearing a very expensive tee, but like it's just very casual. Some of these guys are very casual. I love how casual they look, during this. And the last thing I've enjoyed so far, dude, I have really enjoyed the commentary of these games on Fox because soccer commentary, these people are honest, man. Like, they're just like, yeah, no, that sucks. I don't like that.
1: Yes.
0: No. That's a bad play.
1: That's rubbish.
0: We don't do that. Chris Collinsworth is not going to be like,
1: rubbish throw by Kyler Murray.
0: Like, they'll just like hum and holler.
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1: 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All right. Aunt Jeff, hanging out with you. Yeah, it's funny you said the football thing. I got a bad itch. Oh, man. And this is the time, right? 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
4: Yes.
1: And you start to, like, move your mindset to the season.
4: Yes. I will say, interesting, there's a new trend with NFL players who take trips after OTAs end, which is not the way that I was raised in football culture. Like, there are guys that OTAs end and they take, like, a week off and then they start training again. Like, this is go time now. Like, there's no waiting. If you look at a lot of the veterans, like, they don't take a break. Lane didn't take a break. Like, he's right in the training. He's been training.
1: The barn. He's got the barn.
4: He's been posting pictures. I think he's been in Dallas, too, a little bit, too.
1: Yeah.
4: With my guy Duke getting ready for Masterminds to happen in a few weeks here.
1: Yeah, when is that?
4: July 10th and 11th.
1: Okay.
4: You're going down, right? July 11th, I turned 40.
1: Man, that's awesome.
4: I will be off that morning. I'll let you know right now. I'll tell our boss. I'll be in Dallas. It's mostly because I don't mind working on my birthday. I'm not one of those people. Like, my wife's birthday was Thursday. She's like, I'm off. I go, okay, I took off work. I don't work on my birthday. I've worked on my birthday before. Okay, like, congratulations.
1: Can you imagine? Yeah, you can tell Parcells. Coach, I'm not playing. It's my birthday.
4: Yeah. Like, I was like, she's like, I'm not working Thursday. It's my birthday. I go, okay. Okay. Like, congrats.
1: Hey, Bill, I'm out.
4: I work on my birthday all the time. It's more because I'll be in Dallas and I don't want to wake up in a hotel room at 5 o'clock in the morning on my birthday
1: no violation there.
4: It's a lot of fun. Come to Dallas. We have a blast. I know the guys are already training there. The Duke's putting out pictures. He's got Deion Dawkins is there and Lane is there. I mean, these guys are
1: working out. They're
4: working out. Deion's
1: my Temple boy. Yeah, he's great, too.
4: Deion's a lot of fun. He'll be there. Lane will be there, of course. We got some, it's an interesting event because it used to be an event. This is like, for those who, OY Mastermind is like tight end university, like the pass rush summits, offensive linemen come together.
1: Sack summit.
4: We have a seminar. It's evolved. It used to be like current NFL players. It was a big event to all hang out with each other. It's transitioned over, so this is our 11th year now, to like a lot of retired players, some NFL players, and then a lot of like college or high school kids.
1: Yeah.
4: So it's a sort of transition now into sort of that environment, which is a lot of fun for me as a retired player, getting to listen to some of the old guys and have a weekend to hang out with a lot of my buddies and reminisce. So it's a lot of fun. We unfortunately don't have a Taylor Swift because the tight end university had theirs this week. And they had a concert. Lady Wilson performed, and then Taylor Swift got on stage. I text Duke. I go, we gotta have an offensive lineman marry like a major recording artist, man. We need like some juice for like an after party to have
1: really? Someone come on.
4: I mean, Taylor Swift coming out to sing Love Story looked like a ton of fun. We need an offensive lineman to marry a recording artist. We can have up our parties, our offensive line mastermind parties.
1: I mean, nothing like that. Like, that's it. Like, you just won. Like, could you imagine that's your entertainment?
4: Well, she was a secondary group? Entertainment. Like, Lainey Wilson was first. Yeah. They're like, hey, Taylor, do you want to hop on stage
1: and
4: perform a song? Yeah, great.
1: I mean, it's tight ends, too. Like, you know, come on, man. You guys.
4: I told Duke, I'm like, one of us has to marry, like, a recording artist. You know, my wife can't do it. You know, she's a great at her job, not a recording artist. So I wish we could, we up our, it's only my only gripe about online masterminds. We need some better recording artists in our families. post concert, they have this show. We just go like and have as much steak as possible at the steakhouse. We just eat the steakhouse out of all their food.
1: Yeah, which is impressive. Like that alone is worth a story.
4: Yeah, it's
1: you know what I mean? Like that alone, watching you guys eat at the steakhouse Like, that should be video. Like, that should be like an Amazon special.
4: It's so funny. We eat, typically like later at night, cause the way the event works out and Duke's schedule, cause he typically he goes home and comes back and whatnot. Like, we eat dinner so late at night, like 9 o'clock or something like that a lot of times for this thing. I sort of have a thing where, like, my personal eating habits, I don't eat a lot, like, after dinner time-ish, you know, like 6-7 o'clock. I just don't eat a lot post that. And I don't eat steak at like 9 o'clock at night. I just won't sleep very well. I'll have like the meat sweats. So we go to these steakhouses at night and these guys just pound steak and bourbon, right? Like, just as they should. And I don't get steak. And they always look at me sideways. Okay. They're like, why don't you
1: don't get steak? Like, yeah, but you can't make an exception. Like, you go out. What do you mean?
4: It's not a big deal.
1: You're in a steakhouse. You're not going to eat a steak.
4: The food this one, we go the same. I've been in this restaurant called,
1: I know, but still.
4: I've been there 50 times. Right. No, I don't get steak. But they look at me sideways. And then the next morning, they're always like, oh man, I had too much steak last night. I go, I didn't. I feel fine. I slept good. My thing about steakhouses too.
1: You're that guy, dude.
4: This is nothing. No, I'm not. I want to sleep good. There's,
1: you're that guy.
4: I slept terribly. I ate too much steak at 11 o'clock last night. I go, I didn't. I feel great. I had this thing about steakhouses. It's nothing against steakhouse. The food is triply great. I can make a steak at home that's just as good as a steakhouse. I typically order things I can't make at home at a steakhouse. Does that make sense? So, like, I can make a rack of lamb at home. I can do that. Not as good as, like, I'll get, like, a rack of lamb. Like, I'll get something that I can't make at home when I go to a steakhouse.
1: Like what? Like, what can't you make at home? Like,
4: I imagine, like, I'll get lamb, typically. Like, I love
1: a rack of lamb.
4: I can make it at home. It's just not, it takes too much time. It's a big process to do it correctly. Okay. You know, maybe I've done prime ribs at home. They're delicious, but they taste a little bit better. I might get a prime rib, which is a steak cut, obviously, which is a cut of steak.
1: So are you, this is what you're eating? So if you're eating a prime rib, you might as well have a steak.
4: No, not at 9 o'clock at night. I'm just saying, generally speaking, if I go to a steakhouse, like, I will not get.
1: Real quick, go back to it. What are you ordering? What, like, fish?
4: At this one place, yeah, they have, this one steakhouse does sushi too. So I'll get like a little, they have this lobster roll. It's delicious. It's incredibly good. I just didn't have a lobster roll. Yeah.
1: Wow.
4: I'm fine with it.
1: That's wild.
4: If we go like earlier in the day, like we go like at 6, I'm all in on a steak, but 9 o'clock, 10 o'clock at night.
1: It's too early to go out to eat though.
4: So I don't eat a steak. Yeah.
1: Yeah, but 6 o'clock, like, you can't go out to dinner. I'm a late night. I'd rather go out and eat dinner at 8.
4: Yeah, not me.
1: Really?
4: Yeah.
1: Like, if you're out with your wife, I'd rather be dark when I eat.
4: I mean, we're like, I mean, if we're like on vacation, we might even eat earlier because we're going to go to bed at like 9. We're out. I sleep so much on vacation.
1: You go to bed at 9 o'clock on vacation?
4: We might sleep from like 9 to 7 on vacation, bro. We be sleeping, dude. We go on vacation. My wife and I go on vacation. We go have an early dinner typically. Then we play cards until we get tired. Like, we'll go like to the hotel bar or whatever. We'll bring our deck of cards with us. We'll play cards. She'll have a couple drinks. And then like, we're like, oh, all right, it's time for bed. And we just go to sleep.
1: Wow. That's wild.
4: We get up early though. Like, that's the thing. It's like, we don't sleep in ever. We're not like sleeping in. We're not like, we just don't sleep in. So we get up early and like, that's
1: like
4: what, part of what
1: like, what's like. Early? Like, you're getting up at 5 o'clock on vacation? 5:30?
4: No, we probably have 6:30, 7. I don't know.
1: Wow. All right.
4: That's early on vacation probably, right? For most people?
1: Yeah, I don't get up at 6:30. If I'm on vacation, I'm getting up at 8, 9.
4: I wish, dude. I don't know the last time I stayed up till I woke up at 8 o'clock.
1: Yeah, no, I'm not. I mean, on vacation?
4: Yeah.
1: Like, the whole point is to, you know, and I'm going to be, I like to be out. Like, if I'm on vacation, depends on what your vacation is, though. If I'm, you know, if you're in, like, we like to go to, you know, if you're in Europe, right? But you want to be out, like,
4: Europe's different. Like, I've only been there once. Like we stay, in Paris, we're up to like midnight. Like I guess it does depend where you're at. We typically go to like beaches and we just like hang out.
1: All right. Well, so, you're at the beach. I get it. Like, you know. Yeah.
4: But
1: I
4: mean, we've only done one Europe trip. And to be fair, we did stay up much later those nights because Paris was.
1: Yeah, you want to go out. You want to see the. You want to see the city. You want to.
4: Yeah,
1: see
4: so
1: the,
4: Paris, we know. Did that. I'll give you. But that was like now almost that was a long time ago for us when we did the Europe trip. So, we absolutely
1: go back.
4: Stay up much later. I want to, dude. I don't. When? What? You have the same schedule I do. When do I have 2 weeks with no kids activities?
1: No, well, that's the point. Like, that's why we talk about it, because we can't leave. Like, no. We can't. There is no such thing as vacation.
4: Yeah, I don't have. I wish I had time. But I don't. So we're young though. So when our kids go to college, we'll be 50. Yeah, we have plenty of time to travel.
1: Yeah, you have plenty of time. All right, I'm gonna take a quick TO. We'll come right back and. I want to get into the drafts. There's a ton of stuff that I want to get into, but there is a couple football things that we will touch on in a little bit. And last night, Mizorowski threw a pitch that was 105. Oh my God! The 105.5, the record for fastest pitch last night. We'll talk about it all, fellas. 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

0: 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All right, my boy. So, not good news for Sorsby this week. It was not a good week for Sorsby. So, the NFL said, nah, we're not having a supplemental draft. So, you're going to have to wait. And then he went on knocking on doors. He went up to Canada. Hey, CFL, can I play? They went, nah, you're out. You're out, Tom.
1: Yeah. I'm not surprised after talking to more people connected to the NFL. I do a podcast called the GM Shuffle, and Marty Herney, former general manager, 30 years NFL. We did a show Monday morning before the Sorsby news came out. He said on our show, he goes, I don't think they're going to hold a supplemental draft. They're just not, NFL's just not ready yet. They haven't done the background on Sorsby. And they said, yeah, we're not doing that. And I think some of it came down to just there's been no like acceptance of from Sorsby, no accountability, I think, that really bothers the NFL too, right? I don't think he's even come out and been like really forcefully, I made a mistake, I'm sorry, this won't happen again. Like, there's been none of that, right? He's been fighting this the entire time. And I think the NFL, they're just not going to do it, man. They're not going to put us in a situation where there's a player that could possibly cheat the game with gambling, right? And they haven't done the background on it. And they're just going to wait. Like, it's their right to wait. I saw people getting upset. The NFL is denying him. No, they're not denying him anything. He can be playing the NFL next season. He just can't play this season.
0: Right.
1: And I think whether you like it or not, the NFL has all the power in this, right? According to CBA, they can hold a supplemental draft if they choose to. And they're just choosing not to. They haven't done enough information on it. They haven't even talked to Sorsby yet. And whether you agree or not with the NFL's process here, the NFL has always viewed gambling, right, as a number one issue that could affect the integrity of the game, right? Mm-hmm. I think the NFL should punish players more harshly for domestic violence, sexual assault. I don't think they do enough for that. But they don't view that as
0: or big if you're Terrion Arnold, you know.
1: Well, yeah, that story is out of this world. I saw someone tweet in the NFL media circle, like, FY NFL players, don't commit crimes. Thank you for the update, buddy. Yeah. Don't commit crimes.
0: Don't commit crimes.
1: Great. Thank you for that brilliant analysis. I work with said person. I'm not allowed to tweet about them, unfortunately. NFL players, don't commit crimes. Nonetheless, for Sorsby, look, I'm a little surprised the NFL did this. Again, after talking to more people, it seems like this was going to happen, and they're just going to make them wait. I mean, there's no – NFL has all the cards here, man.
0: Well, here's the truth of the matter, too. It gives him the opportunity to get some time under his belt clean and to make the case that he deserves to be in the league, right, that he's not a risk. Or that it's a mitigated risk. Like, you know, you do the right thing. And otherwise, like, I remember, like, you and I were talking about it. And, like, you know, I mean, he could have been suspended for a year. Like, who knows? Like, this way, he comes back next year. He has to, you know, you pass all the smell tests. And then, you know, I mean, theoretically, if he's, you know, rooting for him to beat it, you know, he's good and he could come in the league.
1: I'm curious what he does this year. No CFL. They said no. Does he go to like NAIA? Does he play JUCO? Does he sit out of the season? Like, what is he? Does he go to the UFL? Does he go play UFL? That's in the spring, though. Like, that wouldn't help him at all. curious what he does this year. You know, he's just been fighting this the whole way. He's not going to win a fight against the NFL. The NFL has the CBA on their side. He sort of just misplayed all this, I think, in the end, you know?
0: Yeah, well, you know, he doesn't know. It's his camp, right? Like, you're all these high-paid lawyers, and it's the advice they're getting. It's just, it wasn't good.
1: Nope.
0: Right? Like, this kid, well, like, what's he know about this whole system?
1: Nothing. No, not right? Exactly right.
0: You know, that's a shame. That's the shame of it. All right, we'll get back into it. Lots to get to. The fellas and Jeff, Fox Sports Radio. We are Fox Sports!
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0: what you need to know.
1: The New York Mets fired manager Carlos Mendoza and then lost their seventh straight game, 2-1 to the Phillies. Boston beat the Yankees 6-1, and the first-place Yanks are now up just one game over the Rays in the AL East. Tampa Bay defeated Arizona 6-1. The White Sox were 22-1 winners against Kansas City. Milwaukee won its fifth straight, 6-2 over the Cubs. Minnesota blew a 7-0 lead, but then got a run in the bottom of the ninth, one in the tenth to win anyway, 9-8 over Colorado. The A's won at the Angels 9-3. Halos fired general manager Perry Manassian. Wins for Atlanta, Miami, and the Padres, who beat the Dodgers and Roki Sasaki 7-1. At the World Cup, Belgium won its group 5-1 over New Zealand, which was eliminated. Spain won its group 1-0 over Uruguay, which is out. Ties for Iran versus Egypt and for Cape Verde, which advanced after a tie against Saudi Arabia. I'm Steve DeSager.
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2: 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So we have a tournament. And I hate these every freaking Saturday. It's got to be early. I don't understand why they play these games so early. It's ridiculous.
3: Well, you got a lot of them to play.
2: But yeah, but you don't play at 9. It's too early. You just, kids are sleepy. It's terrible. You just can't do it. You got to do it later. You got to do it 11. You start at 11. That's reasonable.
3: Okay.
2: Anyway, I got a 13-year-old who

0: who is trying to wake him up is the worst. And I need to do it between breaks, right? Like he, because we have a game at 9, I got one of the coaches picking him up, and then I'll meet him when we're done. And because he's got to get there to warm up and get to the cage and everything else. So the guy's coming in 13 minutes. And I'm telling my kid, yo, dude, like, you got to get up. Come on, dude. Got to get up. And then I want to pour a bucket of cold water on him. It drives me nuts.
1: I mean, it's early for these. I mean, my kids are not teenagers, but this is on the weekend. It would be early for them.
0: Yeah. You know, I get it. I mean, I don't blame them, but, you know, Coach Jim's coming. He'll be here at 7:15, ready to go. Let's go.
1: We had districts here this past week for All-Stars. Yeah. And our 11-year-olds at our Little League are really good. And they're playing, I guess, our rival. I don't really know. They never win anything, but our rival Little League. And they were playing the 11 districts tournament at this rival Little League. Okay. And their Little League parents and players like heckle our team all the time. They chant like "you suck" at our kids, which again,
0: no, at 11 years old.
1: Yeah. Like
0: they, wait, the parents too?
1: Like the kids do for certain. The parents the other day, not playing our team, but different team. They had to get the umpire involved because the parents like wouldn't stop like getting near the dugouts and whatnot. They play the game under protest.
0: Oh my God, what a bunch of cretins.
1: Yeah, they play the game under protest. Not our Little League. We play them the next night, and I went to the game, and we lost, which our 11s lost for the first time in the tournament, and they beat them the other night 9-2 and won the district. But the call went out for like our entire Little League to show up. So like our whole Little League showed up to the away game and took all the seats and like made it a big spectacle. And they were loud and like I was very proud of our Little League for showing up and supporting these. Our 11s are good. Next year when they're 12s, they're going to have a chance to go to the Little League World Series.
0: That's hard, buddy.
1: Which would be awesome. I mean, the 10s, the last year as 10s, they were one game away for winning the regional, like the Southeast regional. Yeah. So, when they're 12s, we'll see. It's tough, but yeah, they're on the path.
0: That's great. It's great that they showed up too.
1: The fact that another team had to email our coach and say, "Hey man, watch out for their parents," is not a good look for that other Little League.
0: No, because these people are insane, dude. They're insane.
1: They're
0: crazy. You want to talk about crazy people? And look, I love every second of it. Like I do. I mean, the bond with your child. I mean, we go through it all the time. But people are goofy. They get goofy with it. It's nuts. And you look at the kids, right? And you go, the craziest thing is when it comes to baseball is the pitching, right? Oh, you know, he throws gas. Dude, he's 13, right? Like, he's a long way from Mizorowski. Like, you know, I mean, there's no need to pitch this kid. You know, they go way overboard when they throw, how they throw. Just go, everybody should be on a pitch count. And you're going to do tournaments. I think the tournaments are all screwy, but whatever. This is how it is. So, you know, kids got to be on a pitch count. And you can't.
1: Are there no pitch counts for your tournaments?
0: No, there's no pitch counts.
1: Wow.
0: In the travel ball.
1: Well, I know.
0: Little League, there's pitch counts.
1: Oh, yeah. It's pretty strict, yeah.
0: Yeah, our little league pitch counts, but not travel ball. There is none.
1: Wow!
0: So it's up to the coaches to be responsible.
1: Wow! I didn't know that. Yeah.
0: Oh yeah, y'all see kids. It's crazy, dude. Kids, you know, what's he at? He's at 128 pitches.
1: What?
0: Yes. Yes.
1: In softball, you can do that. You can't do. You can do that in softball. You can't.
0: Right. You can't do it in baseball. Not when your arm is 13 years old.
1: Yeah, softball can throw forever. My daughter threw 109 in a game this year and was fine.
0: Yeah, well, I mean, think about it. Like, you know, your emotion's underhand. So
1: it's
0: natural. It's a natural you know, motion.
1: Yeah, whereas that's silly,
0: you know. But forgive me if I yell. You up? You gotta get up.
1: Are you gonna? What time's the game? You gonna be get out there on time?
0: So I'll be a little late. It's games. Luckily, it's a perfect game. You know, the perfect game. It's a perfect game tournament.
1: Under the brand, yeah.
0: Yeah. And the field, it's at a high school field.
1: No. You'll be there all day?
0: Yeah. It'll be about, I don't know, it's probably about 40 minutes. So, whatever. I'll miss probably the first couple innings when I get there.
1: And you'll be there all day today, huh?
0: Yeah. Wow. Yeah, we'll be there all day. We'll be there all day. But it's our last big tournament. So,
1: okay, yeah.
0: You know, I love it. I love this stuff. So, you know, we'll be starting football soon, and because I think we're last week of July we start up.
1: Okay. Yeah. Soon. Yeah. Practice will be here soon before we know it.
0: Yeah, we'll get through the fourth, and you know, I got to get my man. That'll be next week with him. Where he goes and works with a buddy of mine who's a quarterback guy. So he'll go and throw. He's got to get in football mode.
1: Oh, of course.
0: So after this, we go, we'll start throwing a couple days a week. You know, get back, get your brain, your other muscles working, which is why I always like, he's also playing summer basketball. So it's good. Like, you know, you keep him busy. I'm sure you do the same thing.
1: We don't play sports. We do camps. Yeah. And my kids go to camp. They leave for a month. So
0: they leave for a month?
1: My daughter will. Yeah.
0: Wow.
1: July 6th to August 1st. My son will be gone the 6th through the 18th for camp.
0: What do they do?
1: So, both my kids have gone to the same Jewish camp in Atlanta, North Georgia, Atlanta-ish, adjacent. So that's where my daughter's going again. It's a Jewish camp. She loves it. She can't wait to go back.
0: That's awesome.
1: She loves she would live with friends if she could. Like, she's always the kid who's like, can I have a sleepover? Can I have my friends come over? Can I go to my friend's house? Like, she loves it so much.
0: Social, she's a social kid.
1: Yeah. And my son, had been in that camp, I think 3 years in a row. He's sort of at the age where like, he's over that type of camp. So he's going to an all boys sports camp.
0: Dude, that's awesome. Tennessee. Love that.
1: Yeah. He's going there in Tennessee, for 12 days. Yeah. In Chattanooga.
0: Wow.
1: So he's going to fly back. He's going to fly home by himself for the first time. He'll have a ton of fun doing. He's fun a lot. I'm not worried about him. He'll have a ton of fun doing that. But yeah, they play sports. Like every cabin is like a, like one cabin is the SEC, the ACC, the Big Ten, the Big 12.
0: And then that's a cool way to do it, man.
1: Within each cabin, there's a college team. So like the kids group together, like four kids are like, you know, Syracuse, Florida State, Miami. And so they have a ton of fun, supposedly. My son's not been, but like everyone who goes said it's just the most fun.
0: Ah, that's good. Good for him,
1: so,
0: man.
1: So we'll no kids for 12 days, I think.
0: Wow. There you go. You're going to have a whole rekindle.
1: Yeah, yes and no. Like the first couple of days, it's like so much fun. You're like, oh, like just you eat dinner. Like you might go to dinner. You might make some food you don't get to eat because the kids are around. Then after like day four or five, you're kind of like, oh, wait, what am I doing? There's nothing to do tonight. Okay. We'll watch a movie again.
0: I'll be watching World Cup knockout. Yeah.
1: We're going to go to Dallas for Mastermind. That's one thing we'll do. So we'll have some fun with that.
0: Oh, so your wife goes with you? That's good.
1: She will this year. Yeah.
0: Ah, that's good. That's good. All right. Lots to get into. I want to get into, it's the draft week.
1: Yeah.
0: So we saw the two drafts. Last night was hockey Tuesday night was the NBA. And I was talking about this on Project NIL, and I am so, the one great thing about NIL and where we stand right now is I think it has really helped the college game and the NBA, because I think kids staying in school longer makes the league better. Look at this draft. This draft was a deep draft.
1: Yeah.
0: I mean, I love this draft. I was like, wow, man, this is there's player after player. I mean, I think it was a great draft.
1: It was a deep draft. Top basically 9 picks. There were some other guys that were certainly, full value later on. The NBA draft is so unique because, it's just, you're not getting, really a ton of history of players outside the top 12, like having impactful careers, right? They're obviously filler guys and then they play a little bit, but a lot of the best players in the NBA often are the guys drafted very early in the draft. It felt like a deep one of those drafts where you couldn't really miss. I'm sure there'll be a miss somewhere, but picks 1 through 9 were about as solid as you can get.
0: I mean, look at it. Go through it. Right? AJ, stud. Peterson, gonna be a stud.
1: Yeah.
0: Boozer, right? Cale Wilson. I love Cale Wilson. Love him. Waggler is a 6'6 point guard, right? Like, Brown, another point guard with size. Both of them could score. Acuff, could score. Kingston Flemings, another, I think, really good combo guard. Dusty goes to Dallas and Dusty takes Johnson. Right? Like, which, by the way, I thought he was taking Mara, but he takes Johnson. He's going to be a stud. Berries from Arizona, stud. Right? Yaxel, Mara. I mean, I like Hans. I think Swain has a chance. Bennett Sturts in OKC. I mean, wow. You kidding me? Like, that draft, look how deep it is. I mean, the fact that Coa Pete goes last.
1: Interesting that there was a lot of talk during the OKC series against the Spurs that, our team's going to draft Mara as like a Wemby type stopper type of player, right? Because Wemby was like impossible guard in that series, and then OKC drafted the guy that people thought he might draft to make it as like a Wemby guy, a Wemby stopper type player. So, again, this draft does feel more impactful than in years past, because of the depth that you just mentioned. There's players everywhere that, that seem like they help teams, and the team sort of did the right thing, right? There was no real overdrafting of players. There was no player that felt like really out of position of where he was supposed to be. So it felt like just a draft without drama.
0: Yeah, I loved it, man. I just think, look at OKC. You think about, I marvel at them, right? There's nobody better than Presti. He gets Mara and Bennett Sturts.
1: Yeah.
0: Now imagine Sturts, right? Like, imagine Sturts on that team. Now, he had the ball all day long at Iowa, right? 40 minutes he had the ball. Now, off the ball, just knock down some shots. He's going to be a good role player in the league. You just know it on that team.
1: I wonder if that is that draft pick just is done a little bit to give SJ a little bit of a break of being the primary ball handler all the time, an opportunity to just let someone else have the ball and let SJ sort of rest off the ball, or when he's out of the game, you have someone to sort of press the opposing team. I wonder if that's the mindset of that draft pick.
0: Yeah. Yeah. I mean, I think, you got, like, how they collect guards, right? Like, and rotational guards. Like, they were able to move Isaiah Joe. They moved Isaiah Joe because you had McCain. You got Jared McCain last year to fit that role. And now you take a Sturts. Like, he's going to get time. You got Caruso still. Like all those guards that works in their rotation.
1: They're the deepest team in the NBA. And, I think that, a lot was made of their loss to the Spurs, but, Jalen Williams plays, Mitchell plays. It's probably a little different result, right? And that, that now they've added more opportunity for guys to step up if other players are hurt, right? And so that's, it's why they've, really hoarded these draft picks and did a really good job of being able to build this team with as much depth as possible to get through a long season.
0: You know, what's wild too, dude, is that league, like, the regular season was awful, right? It was just bad. It was terrible basketball, right? The regular season was awful. Then the first round of playoffs, I had some upsets, yeah. Right? It was decent. And then it got incrementally great, right? Yeah. Then it was awesome. And then the draft was awesome. And the league it's just wild. If it could just figure out how to play with meaning in the regular season, it would be, elite.
1: I just don't think it's ever going to figure that out because it's a long season. And we just had, what were the Knicks? A 3 seed? You need to be playing your best at the end of the season. It's a long year. They're not going to fix that. This new draft lottery system is not going to fix tanking, I don't think, in any meaningful way. It's just not what it is. And I've said this for a long time. Like the players have to be the ones that want to make the change. And they're the ones that they're, have to be forceful and wanting to play more often. They're just not going to do that. There's really no incentive for them to do that. And so this what the league is. You have to just accept that the regular season is what it is. And the postseason is going to be great. The question is, are you going to lose fans to, that way? I don't think so. And the diehards know what the sport is about. I know what it's about. You know what it's about. You might not like it, but that's what it is right now. And it's probably never going to change. This is where the sport's at right now.
0: Yeah. Yeah. I hear you.
1: I mean, players have to be the ones who say, I want to play more often, right?
0: Yeah.
1: And they're not going to. It's not going to.
0: I mean, the problem is that the league itself has to incentivize players or come up with the problem is when you sold out to playoffs, right? It's like everything else. It's why we're having this discussion with American sports, like with the World Cup. Like people are still like they don't understand. Like we can't understand the system in the Champions League. Like where there's no playoffs, like you just win the league at the end. Like, yes. it's weird. Now, I don't think that's good. But the other thing is, and this is where they have a point.
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25: 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How about a Dembele hat trick? Wow. World Cup on Fox. Take a listen.
26: And Dembele will try to get on that left foot again. You know it. You know it. And there's the result. He's got a hat trick. Ousmane Dembele, unerring.
25: And France, quick, boom, hat trick, and then shut it down.
27: Yeah, I mean, that was not surprising. They were going to just be done after the first half. There was no reason for them to continue to play hard. They were up. They were winning. Norway had sat all their starters in that game Holland, as well. So felt like a
25: striking Viking.
27: Yeah, felt like a pretty easy. How about that? How about Mbappe, Messi, and what's the Norway guy? What's his name?
25: Holland.
27: Back to back. Their game one and game two for them, match one and match two, all three of them scored two goals in both of those. The parlays were off the charts hitting if you bet two goals for all three of those guys. I mean,
25: did you do that?
27: I did not, no, but a lot of people did, and they made themselves a good amount of coin.
25: Wow.
27: Yeah.
25: Yeah, look at that. Well, I mean, the whole thing's been an absolute blast. I mean, it really has been. It's been a lot of fun.
27: Yeah, the good teams have been really fun to watch.
25: Now, I guess they're going to have some kind of change, right? Because you can't have these games in this round that be meaningless. So are they going to change that? I keep hearing that, well, they're going to have to next World Cup, because this is the first World Cup they expanded, that they're going to have to change some of the format so you don't have the week, you know, the NFL week 18, 17, how you want to look at it.
27: I don't have a great answer for you there.
25: Yeah, I'm guessing. By the way, I wanted to ask you, is everybody excited in Charlotte? I like that move. I thought your boys had a good draft.
27: Yeah.
25: I love trading Ball. You get a dog, right? Like think about what we did. You got bigger, you got stronger, and you know, LaMelo was like the sun. Everything had to revolve around him.
27: I think that Hornets fans are generally okay with it. They got Reed back, right? Which is a good basketball player. Now, I just love NBA trades because the draft picks are just outrageous, right? Like a 2032 second round. Clearly, this trade for the Hornets is about the draft picks they could potentially get when the Timberwolves don't have Edward to become really bad, because that's what they're set up for. Right? They're set up for pick swaps.
25: And I'm going to give you, you're right, I'm going to give you three pick swaps. Yeah.
27: So like that's what they're setting up for, right? Is that it's not really a now trade as much as it is a down the road, we're betting on the Wolves imploding at some point type of deal.
25: I do like, though, I like Naz Reid. I think
27: he's a basketball player. Absolutely. Yeah.
25: You know, I think they needed that. I know they were great. Knipple was great last year. You got Brandon Miller. I mean, that's a good squad.
27: Oh,
25: I like their draft.
27: I agree. Yeah.
25: Is there like a buzz around them now?
27: No. I don't have a lot of friends that are Hornets fans. I don't know what buzz. I don't listen to sports talk radio in Charlotte. I don't know what buzz like there could be, but like I think people are excited that they're making actually moves and that they're trying to appear.
25: Like, what about the kids? Like the kid, the, you know, you're around the kid. You're around kids all day. I mean,
27: they don't talk about. I have no idea.
25: None of the kids are into the hoops.
27: Not like that. I mean, they'll watch basketball, but I'm not a Hornets fan. So like, I'm not like staying. We're not watching Hornets basketball in the house. So it's not something that like they're really into.
25: All right.
27: That's not. I'm a Lakers fan. I'm not a Hornets fan.
25: Yeah. Well, I mean, yeah. I mean, you're. I'm not saying you should be, but the kids, you figure they're exposed to it.
27: The my son will talk about sports with his friends at school. I don't know how much that like makes it back to me.
25: Yeah. Like I'll have the one thing it's the sports stuff's weird today, right? Whereas like, were you a sports kid growing up? I mean, obviously you played it, but
27: all I did was, all I cared about was sports. Like, I didn't do anything in life outside of sports.
25: Right. That was my childhood.
27: My wife finds that so weird. I'm like, what'd you do as a kid? Sports. That's all I did. What do you mean? So like, we had to take us to UCLA football. So every Saturday revolved around UCLA football, whether we were home or away. Home, we went to the games. Yeah. Obviously away, we were in front of the TV to watch. There was no DVR, right? So you had to be in front of the TV to watch it. My dad played basketball with a group of guys every Saturday morning. So that's what I did Saturday mornings. I either went with them and didn't play because I was too young, and then I started playing when I was 12. So I played every Saturday morning with my dad and this group of friends. It was actually a really good experience for me as a kid to play with.
25: Ah, it's the best. I do that with
27: adults. It was like a good, because his group of guys actually was actually a really good run. There were one guy played with Dean Smith at Carolina. Another guy played point guard at Eastern Michigan. Another guy was like a New York, played in somewhere in New York. Like, it was a good group of guys. Taught me a lot about like basketball and life. And then like Sundays we watched NFL. I don't like, My wife asked me sometimes, like, what did you do as a kid? I don't know, sports. All I did was play sports. I played sports or watched sports. That's all my childhood was.
2: Dude, same exact thing. The same exact thing was mine. We had the same, same childhood. You played every sport.
27: Yeah.
2: You went from season to season.
27: Correct.
2: And if you weren't playing, you were watching it or talking about it. Like my little one's kind of like that. Like my little one plays everything. My big one, man, he does not care. He doesn't care. Even football, he'll watch it. He plays it. He'll watch it, but he's not, keeping up on everything. Like, and then I'll catch him on his phone I'm like, dude, you see that play? And you watch him come off the edge. You play edge. Watch him come off the edge. And you see that? See how that linebacker? And then they don't do it. And then they watch a lot of highlights too today.
27: Yeah, highlights. Highlights are big.
2: It's funny, but they don't. Now my little one will be like he's the one. I'll go, yo, dude. What did he? What came down and watched? There was he'll watch the final. Like he watched the finals with me. Like he watched fourth quarter. He's I watch every night, right? I had the NHL draft last night on.
27: Yeah, my daughter is the one who wants to watch sports, but she's also that's like her personality. Like she's really good at sports. Like she wants to watch. She had her swimming the other night. I record all her swims. I send it to her iPad and she watches it herself. Like that's what she does. She watches any softball game we play where there's a game changer video. She watches the whole game back when she gets home. Like that's what she's, that's why she's going to be good. Like that's her, you either have it or you don't. Like I know
2: that's
27: that,
2: right. That's why she'll be good. That's right.
27: I know that like sounds, we talk about this a lot with youth sports and is like, there are kids that have it and don't have it. Some kids are just better because they're bigger right now and they eventually will not be bigger. But, and I have the fortune of just having played in the NFL, like knowing, understanding, my brother played in the NFL, like understanding what it sort of, the mindset it takes to get there. And my daughter just has it. I know people think when I say like, oh, she's going to play college sports, whatever she wants to do, she probably won't swim because she's too big, but she'll be playing softball. Like you either have it or you don't. And she just does. My wife's birthday was Thursday. Our friend who, my daughter was with this week taking a camp. She asked her, hey, Emmy, my daughter's Emmy. Hey, what are you doing for your mom's birthday? And she said, my mom's coming to watch me win all my races. And Emmy knew she wasn't going to win.
2: Ah, dude. And Emmy I love she, it. She's a baller.
27: My daughter knew she wasn't going to win, right? One thing about swim, it's like there's no suspense. Like there's just none. You swim your seed time. It's kind of boring. It is what it is. But, for her freestyle, which is what you get at her freestyle race, it's 9 10-year-olds. She's 9. She's swimming against 7 10-year-olds. Okay. They might even be 11. I don't know. But she was seeded 7th. She finished 7th. She knew she was going to finish 7th. She knew she wasn't going to win, but that's not her mindset. Her mindset is like, I'm going to win. I don't care. We're going to win. Like those little things in kids sets them apart. Again, like she watches her stuff back to see how she can do better. My son doesn't care. And that's totally fine. They have two different personalities. It doesn't bother me. But there's a big difference in that's the attitude. That's what it sort of takes to be better. And she has that. Just does.
2: I love it. I love it.
27: Yeah.
2: I love that attitude. That's a winner.
27: Yeah. And like you can,
2: that's cool, man.
27: Again, she got asked to play travel ball the other day. We ain't going to do that yet, but, it's just, that's what she is. And my son's not that way. Okay. Nothing wrong with that. Nothing wrong with that at all.
2: But
27: that is sort of the difference in kids. Like if your kid, you can still, by the way, your kid can still play college sports without watching sports. There are plenty of NFL guys I played with.
2: I know.
27: That don't watch the NFL. Like, it's kind of crazy.
2: No, I was just talking more about habits.
27: But those habits, though, you really can't make it if you don't have habits like that.
2: Yeah. No, I feel you. All right, let's take a quick TO. Come right back, fellas. Hanging right here, Fox Sports Radio.
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6: The WNBA keeps growing. 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They had Angel Reese on it. 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And you'd be going, well, of course they'll put Wemby in there because he's the future of the sport. Caitlin Clark didn't make it. Now I'm wondering, did the WNBA do this? 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

0: All NFL next hour. I have, though, in front of me, the 2027 college football recruiting classes rankings. You ready?
1: Yeah.
0: Number one, Texas A&M. They got 14 top 300 commits. They got a great corner, Raylan Henry. And so they crushed it, particularly on defense. The Aggies, number one. Number two, the Irish. Notre Dame. Now, again, this doesn't take account in the portal and stuff like that, right? This is just your recruiting classes. Number two is Notre Dame. And they got into a lot of, they went to a lot of size up front. They got a bunch of, they got a bunch of defensive tackles. They got a big end, Jackson Vaughn, right? An ESPN top 300. So Notre Dame two. Three, Oklahoma. Number four, Miami. The Canes come in at number four. They got 12 of the top 300 commits. Number five, the Gators. So Florida looking to come back, make its back. They get, they come in at number five. Number six, Auburn. Wow, Auburn's number six. Number seven, Texas Tech, including one of the top quarterbacks in the country, Kavion Bryant. Number eight, Texas. Number nine, Michigan. And they get the top quarter, the one of the top quarterbacks, Camden Lopati, who's out of Salt Lake City. He's already demonstrated high football IQ, sees the field, big time arm.
1: What rankings are you using?
0: ESPN.
1: Oh, okay. I was on the wrong website. I was like, okay, well, that's not.
0: I'm on ESPN, okay. The rankings.
1: All right, I'm on ESPN now. Okay, following along. Here we go.
0: Well, number 10 is your squad.
1: One second. I was going to say that. Oregon.
0: The Oregon Ducks.
1: Okay.
0: They get Will Menzel, who's a quarterback. Yeah. You know about Will Menzel much?
1: I used to follow recruiting pretty heavily, and I have stopped as much because the kids all transfer. So I'm not going to invest into players that are going to, that like.
0: I know, it's tough.
1: Like, I used to be into it a couple years back, and then everyone started, like, did so many. Oregon doesn't get a ton of decommits. They really don't. They might get one, a cycle, but, they just leave. Like, how could I, like, Oregon hasn't had a player they recruited out of high school who came immediately to them, started quarterback since Herbert, I think. Like, now, Dante Moore, he was at Oregon, committed, left for 6 months, and came back. But, like, how can I be? I'm just not.
0: Well, the portal changes everything.
1: Yeah. Oh, yeah. So,
0: I mean, it just does. Like, you're not, I mean, now the classes don't matter, but the portal just changes the whole thing.
1: Correct. Yeah.
0: Real quick, Ohio State 11, UCLA 12.
1: Yeah, Virginia UCLA, how about
0: Tech.
1: That? Yeah. That's the highest they've been ever. I don't know. I mean, I know. Chesney's putting in work there. Tough place to recruit. So
0: Clemson 14, USC 15, Nebraska 16. Again, the Trey Taylor, the third. That kid, he's a quarterback, going to be good. Matt got him. 17, LSU. 18, Georgia. 19, how about this dude? Cal is 19.
1: Not surprising because Tosh Lapoy is an incredible recruiter. That's like it's what he's done his entire career before, you know, you were allowed to, like, be a great recruiter. he's always been a great recruiter. I'm not surprised. That's a great hire. I mean, look, hiring someone at Cal who has played at Cal is such an important. You don't always have to do that. I think some teams lean on that too much. I think some schools that's very important, and it works out really well that he's a Cal guy who wants that job.
0: It's huge, man. Are you kidding me? It's huge. Georgia Tech is 20, and then rounding out is Washington, Ole Miss, Penn State, Wisconsin, Kentucky. All right, big NFL hour coming up. Fellas, on fire. We are sports.
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7: Belgium won its group at the World Cup with a 5-0 victory late Friday against New Zealand, which is eliminated. Egypt managed just a 1-1 tie against Iran. Cape Verde advanced with a third straight tie, 0-0 against Saudi Arabia. Cape Verde now the smallest nation ever to advance. Spain won its group 1-0 over Uruguay, which is out. Senegal still alive after a 5-0 win over Iraq. France 3-0 after beating Norway 4-1. The group stage ends on Saturday. Scotty Scheffler shot a second round 60 and leads in Connecticut by 2 strokes. To baseball, the White Sox were 22-1 winners over Kansas City. Milwaukee won its 5th straight, 6-2 over the Cubs. The win to Jacob Mizorowski, who had a pitch clocked at 105.5 miles an hour. The Twins blew a 7-0 lead, still beat Colorado in 10 innings, 9-8. Padres 7-1 over the Dodgers. I'm Steve DeSager.
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Jeff Schwartz. I'm Anthony Gargano. As we hang out every Saturday, we convene, fellas. This will be a big NFL hour. I got some. We're going to do our questions of the week surrounding the league. So I got random NFL questions to throw by our man, Jeff. 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

0: All this talk about the World Cup has us getting excited for football. Today's the last round before the knockout round begins. The last day of the matches. Some good ones. Croatia, Ghana, Panama, England, Colombia, Portugal is a very good, is a good game. And then all of a sudden it begins in earnest. South Africa against Canada tomorrow in the knockout. Monday, Brazil, Japan, Germany. You're right. That's a great game. I mean, Brazil's going to win, but still, Japan is dangerous. Yeah, I think. Okay. Japan's dangerous, but I do, you know, Brazil's nasty. Germany, Paraguay, and the Netherlands and Morocco.
1: That'd be a fun game.
0: Yeah, I've enjoyed, enjoyed the Dutch. Did you see the orange walk?
1: Oh, incredible. Yeah. It's crazy to me that Canada is not going to host their knockout round game.
0: I know. Well, they would have had they, what did they need to do the other night? And they failed. So the game is at SoFi.
1: I feel like that doesn't matter. Just make sure they get to host the home game.
0: Yeah, I got you.
1: Yeah.
0: Tuesday, Ivory Coast, Norway, France, Sweden, and then Mexico is to be determined. We know that Wednesday, 8 o'clock, USA, Bosnia.
1: Yeah.
0: Wednesday night, that'll be a good one. People will be going bananas for that.
1: Be great.
0: Yeah, we're looking forward to it. all right. Got a couple things I want to get to you. Hey, real quick.
1: Yeah.
0: So this is a buddy of mine brought this up because Caitlin Clark got snubbed by the WNBA, which is unbelievable, right?
1: On that poster?
0: Yeah, right? Like he said to me, he goes, "Why can't Caitlin Clark finish her contract out and then start her own league? Well, okay. Go get some billionaires and start your own league."
1: No one's gonna watch that. That's the reason why. Look, on that poster specifically, it seems like,
0: but she's the league. People watch because of her.
1: Correct. No, I don't agree with that. I think that for that specific poster, I believe she wasn't allowed to be on it contractually with some sort of deal she has. That's what it seems like. But there were other mistakes on that poster as well. There were other players left off that I thought were on. Look,
0: think about Caitlin Clark, what right? I do.
1: I wish we were to have like normal discussions around Caitlin Clark. It seems like everything that happens is so polarizing in one direction. Look, that was a flagrant 2 foul, okay? When you put your fist in someone's throat, okay, and that's a football thing, right? If I pancake a defensive lineman, all right, and I don't like that defensive lineman, do you know how I'm going to get up off of him? I'm going to put my hand in his throat and push off his throat to get up, or put my hand in his face and do it. Like, I don't do this to everyone, but like guys I don't like, I'm like, screw you, bro. I'm going to put my hand like right in his face, his throat, might put it under his chin. I'm doing it to myself right now. Right under his chin and like lift, like, yeah, he's going to try to punch me and like, we're going to like, whatever. Okay. That's a football thing. You don't see that in basketball very often. And that was clearly a dirty play, and it's a flagrant 2. And it's so easy just to say, hey man, just officiate it correctly. Like if you had done it in the moment and you had just, Alyssa Thomas was thrown out of the game, this wouldn't be a story. But the reason it's a story is because WNBA, just for whatever reason, the officiating is horrendous. I watch too much of it. I probably watch too much. I watch a lot of Fever games. They're really fun. They play no defense. The games are like 200 points are scored every Fever game. I like watching Clark play, but like just officiate the games like they should. And there's not a problem, right? No one's asking for special treatment. They're just saying, hey, man, Can you just officiate games like you should? That should have been a foul in the moment. You call it, call a flagrant two. It's done with. The problem is they don't officiate the games correctly in the moment. So if they go back and make these rulings, now it seems like you're giving Clark unfair treatment when you're not. You just call the game like you should the first time, and it's not a problem. Look, does it seem like the players in the league resent her and try to basically take it out of her at times? Yeah, it does feel that way.
0: I never see anything like it.
1: And
0: they hate her.
1: And should the league like go out of the way to protect her? I don't know if that's the right way to frame it, but the league definitely doesn't go out of their way to promote her. Like,
0: no,
1: it seems like it's which is bizarre. Odd because think about like 2 years ago, everyone was flying commercial. Like now they're flying, could you make the case fairly, I think, that we did not pay enough attention to the WNBA before Caitlin Clark? Yeah, sure. But the product wasn't as good. It's a lot better now. Like, besides her, Paige Becker is a very good basketball player, right? Like, all this young talent, Olivia Miles has been great. There's college basketball players now, and Juju Watkins are going to come in the game next year and be incredible. Like, there's certainly... I get the resentment for the older players that say, hey, man, you've only started watching the game now. Yeah, I'm under that boat, but I watch a lot more now than I used to.
0: What would you rather do? I don't watch it. I'll be honest with you. I just watch it.
1: I watch the Fever mostly because they're fun games and I like watching Clark play. She's really good. And that's one thing that come out of this too is people are like, well, she's not as good for the attention that she gets. She's averaging like 21-8. Like, come on. She's like, she the other night before she got hurt, she had a point a minute. She had 19 points in 20 minutes. She's getting 20 points a game now. And the numbers show that people are watching the WNBA more because of her. And I don't get the resentment to that, quite honestly. Doesn't happen in football, basketball. I don't know why the resentment is there at quite the high level it seems to be from the outsiders looking in.
0: Yeah, it's bizarre, man. I don't know. This is just from an outside perspective. I don't watch it, but you know, all you hear is the noise, and she gets just accosted on the floor.
1: The league is physical. And again, I think people like myself who watch enough of it, I watch a little bit less this year than I have in years past. Gambling on it helps watch. I don't just gamble on it less, to be honest. It's physical. Like the league is physical. It does seem like they don't give her the benefit of the doubt when it comes to some of the roughness and all people are asking for is for it to be called a real time. Like no one is asking for them to be called, her to be called separately, differently. Just like if she gets, you know, there were two landing space fouls in that game, in her last game, right? Where you shoot a three, right? And you're allowed as a shooter to land in your spot. If a player encroaches on that spot in a little aggressive way, it's a flagrant foul, right? Because it can lead to injury.
0: Right.
1: We saw this very famously with Jalen Brunson and Wemby in game 5, where they just for whatever reason decided we're not calling a flagrant foul. Most likely would have been upgraded upon review and Wemby would have missed game 6. I really think he would have been suspended for game 6. Like you can't let that go, right? Like it was a bad play by Wemby. Whether it was on purpose or not, we don't know, but that's the rule. That's the rule. And there was a play where you can look it up. Clark was fouled on a three. On this exact play, and they reviewed the play not to call flagrant foul on the defender. They reviewed the play to see if Clark acted unnaturally in her landing to see if there was an offensive foul on Clark. Like stuff like that where you watch a play like, what? Are we watching the same sport? Are we watching the same thing that just happened right now? Where it's just odd. The officiating is bad all around.
0: My question is like, why do they hate? Like, I felt like they resent her. Why? Feels like the whole league hates her. Including the people that run it.
1: The people that run it not liking her doesn't make sense. I understand as a former athlete who, you know, if a young player came in that got too much attention right away, there was always going to be a little resentment to that.
0: I get that aspect, and
1: I get that from a player perspective. I get trying to rough her up. I get that. Like I'm in favor of. Like, hey man, this is what sports are, right? When you're young, when you're a young player, you're going to get tested by everyone. And you know what's so funny about this too is that, the same crowd that will say that like, she's not good enough, you know, she's not as good as we think, or she's not, doesn't deserve this, or she's not this and that. The players playing against her are telling you how good she is by the way they guard her and the way they foul her. Like, you don't take that much time and attention to a single player if she's not worth it. He's not worth it. I'm not going to take my time as a player to worry about a bad defensive lineman. No. I'm taking my time to worry about a good defensive lineman. I'm taking my time to worry about guys. And the way they guard her and the way that they attack her and the way they try to – that's attack, by the way. I don't mean like physically attack. I mean the way that they try play her on defense. That gives you a sign of how they actually feel about her basketball skills and how important she is to try to stop each and every game. So their actions on the court tell you how they feel about her as a player more than I think the words or the attitude toward her, because they guard her and they defend her and they try to physical her up like one of the better players in the league.
0: Yeah, it's bizarre. Anyway, all right, enough of that. I'm sorry. I'm aggressively ambivalent toward it. I got random questions.
1: Okay.
0: All right. I want to get to this because both of us are, I have the itch and we're in countdown mode to the start. And, you know, we brought this up earlier, but other people can relate to this. The way Fox has the world, it's great. Like the coverage is awesome.
1: Yes.
0: It's so big. I love the pregame, the postgame, the way it's packaged is really good, strong. Now it reminds me of the NFL. Like it's like, all right, like now it's like, let's go. And so watching it, it's almost like when they kick off, I'm expecting the ball in the air, right? Right? Like, all the hype's off. I'm like, wait a second. Oh, okay. We're going to try. I'm watching soccer, right? I want the ball in the air. I'm like thirsting for it. So I'm sure it's got that impact on other people, not just us. So here we go. Random questions from the league.
1: Okay.
0: Question number one. The Lions. Did the Lions forever miss their window? And is Dan Campbell a year from being on a hot seat?
1: Well, I don't know if you ever put Dan Campbell on a hot seat for what he did for that organization, but obviously, they probably missed their window because they didn't win with Ben Johnson as their OC, right? We saw last year the offense take the step back, right? Without Ben Johnson there. And, you know, Jared Goff has just not been as good as a quarterback without him there over his career. You look at what he did in Los Angeles was really good when he first got to Detroit, but Ben Johnson sort of changed the trajectory of him as a quarterback and him as the offense. And so I'm really curious to see where this offense goes this season. You know, they waste is the wrong word, but they sort of squandered this really, really powerful offensive line that was really good for so many years. They're redoing their offensive line. Unfortunately, injuries on defense really cost them the last couple of years. Hopefully, you know, they stay much healthier this season. And they're able to do it, but also the division is much better now too. So all those things feel like really difficult to see them back in the NFC Championship game. It's certainly possible, but it does feel like they're further away from that than they were a couple of years ago.
0: Yeah, and I'll never forget Dan Campbell after the Rams NFC Championship game when they squandered the league lead. I don't know if we'll ever get back.
1: That's what he said. Yeah, he knows.
0: I mean, and you want to talk about just, it's a shame because he just made the mistake, dude. Just take the points. Holmes, take the points.
1: Yeah.
0: So I love him. I love Dan Campbell, but that whole mentality frustrates me. Like sometimes you just gotta take the points.
1: Yeah. Yeah. That's just what his team has been built around. I get that. It's what it is, over the years, but
0: can you build a team around, like, that's not really, that's how you manage the game. That's not how you attack the game.
1: Well, but he also practices to be that aggressive. That's part of it too. Like they game plan for that. So that's why I mean, it's a philosophy of his to do that. But nonetheless, I think.
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7: Impressive.
0: Like, I completely agree with you. It's kind of why I'm trying to phrase the question that way. Because when you look at this AFC, it's completely wide open. I mean, it's, you've
1: feels
0: got,
1: that way, yeah.
0: And you wonder, like, who would be the fit? Like, you got new coaches in Buffalo and Baltimore. So, I always deduct points going into a season when you have a new coach.
1: It's hard to imagine a first-year coach winning anything meaningful, right? Because, I mean, has it ever really happened? I don't think so.
0: Other than Gruden taking over from Dungy.
1: He took over a team that was ready to win a championship.
0: Exactly. Yes. Exactly.
1: Nothing... We're not taking away from Gruden's success, but that was certainly true.
0: Yes. And that's why I think it's apples. I don't think these teams are, I don't think Buffalo's like that. And I don't think, Baltimore's like that. I think they both should be good, but I don't think that they were a coach away from winning it. I don't think Sean McDermott precluded them from winning it. They were an incomplete team, man.
1: Totally agree.
0: They're GM. I don't know. It's almost criminal to have that team and those receivers.
1: I do totally agree.
0: So, and then you look around the rest of the conference, and, you know, it's why I look at the Chiefs and I go, you know, I'll never count them out. As long as the Reds there and Mahomes is there, you know, I'm not counting those. I'm not betting against those two.
1: They just need their young pass rushers to be good early, and they should be fine.
0: Yeah. All right. Another dark horse team on the other side I want to ask you about. They're out in L.A. I want to get your thoughts on that as we play our football 20 questions because we're starved for it. We're the fellas. Jeff Schwartz, Anthony Gargano right here on Fox Sports Radio.
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0: Welcome back. 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Today, last day of group stage. So this is our last day before we get into the knockout. England in action. Harry Kane in action. Croatia in action today. And, of course, the good one, which is Colombia and Portugal. Ronaldo. And Colombia 2-0 gets no respect. And against Portugal, it's going to be interesting. It's a good match.
1: It'd be a lot of fun today. I mean, there's some games that matter, as we mentioned. You know, England has got to play better. They can't draw like they did in their last game. That was a pretty poor performance. I expect them to play much better today.
0: I would think, right? Like, I mean, I think, you know, I think you got to go at it. You got to go after it. England clinches first place with a victory. Can stay ahead of Ghana with a draw on goal differential. Ghana is all but in. Croatia is a strong position to advance. That's in that group. So Colombia wins the group with a victory or a draw against Portugal. Portugal's in, but can capture first place by winning.
1: Yeah.
0: So I'm like, that's a real good one, right?
1: Yeah, and the seeding for your next round matters for some of these games too, right? Like, so
0: yeah,
1: you might see teams play a little bit harder or more, you know, more aggressive depending on where they want to be seeded, you know, basically play-in round. Pool play.
0: Yep. I had a friend of mine in the league, actually an agent, who's very tied up. Who we were talking, and he said, dude, here's the team that will be your team to win the AFC. The Chargers. Very bullish on the Chargers. So, Jeff Schwartz, are the Chargers the true dark horse of the AFC, not the Bengals?
1: So, here's my problem with the Chargers. I need to see Justin Herbert do this in a big moment. I'm not saying he can't. I'm not saying I don't trust him to. But the reason why we pick the Chiefs and the Bengals and those teams is we've seen them do it, right? When it matters the most. We have not seen Herbert do this yet. And to be fair, you know, this year, the offensive line's healthy, right? I love his coordinator choice, Harbaugh's coordinator choice of McDaniel. To run the offense. Like, there's some real positives, but I just gotta see him do it, man. The Chargers, have a franchise history of coming up short in these big moments. And until I see them, and maybe I'll be late to the party. That's fine with me. I'd rather be late than be too early. I gotta see him do it, bro. I don't trust them until they actually get it done.
0: So, do you not trust Herbert or the Chargers because of the Charger thing?
1: Both.
0: Wow.
1: I think Herbert's really good. I think he's got a lot to prove in the postseason.
0: We'll go through his history. Like, what has shook you about his performances?
1: Well, I mean, they blew a 29-point lead to Jacksonville. That's not, like, totally his fault.
0: You took the words out of my mouth. I didn't think that. I didn't put that on him.
1: But I do think that in these big postseason moments, there's what's his play so far in the postseason? Like, what's, like, the big Herbert play he's made in the postseason?
0: I mean, he hasn't had one. I've always been a Herbert defender in this sense that
1: he's my guy. He's my warning guy.
0: I know. I'm not saying you're not. I'm just saying he's a polarizing guy for some reason. For some reason, Justin Herbert's polarizing, right? I don't know why, but he is. When, if you remember, he took a lot of heat. He had one of the worst head coaches out there. One of the worst head coaches.
1: Oh, yeah. Terrible.
0: Right? Like, he was awful. And my argument was, because I never, he balled out to get him in the playoffs, and he didn't have a good game in the playoffs, and whatever. And then I go, dude, young quarterback, you got a bad head coach. Like, I don't put that on Herbert. And then I'm watching him, like I watched him last year. He had games, man, where he was getting beat up. His line was bad last year. And you know, it's not like he's got like great receivers. And all I see the dude do is just ball out all the time. Like, he leaves on the field. He's a tough kid.
1: I don't disagree with all that.
0: He lost all his running backs.
1: They went to Houston 2 years ago and lost 32-12. Now, two of the interceptions were not his fault, right? They were drop passes, but again, not his best performance. And last year in New England, atrocious, but again, the offensive line is so beat up. I mean, he's had three playoff games. He completed 58% of passes in one of them, 43 and 61. Again, not all his fault.
0: Yeah, that's my only point, is that I think they're legitimate. And people go, well, you're making excuses. I'm like, I'm not. If you watch the game, I don't know how you could pin it on the quarterback.
1: Well, I guess we'll find out this year. They're everyone's dark horse pick, which also makes me not think they're going to be a dark horse pick.
0: If
1: everyone picks the Chargers to do
0: it. I know.
1: Yeah.
0: I mean, it's funny. It's why I'm picking Cincinnati, but, you know, my agent buddy of mine was like, dude, I'm all over the joint. I see, cause I love Herbert and I'm a Harbaugh guy. I think Harbaugh's a great coach and everything, you know, and all that said, like we prefaced the whole thing, not for nothing, but are you going up against Andy? Like, I'm not counting Andy out. That's the bottom line, man.
1: Yeah. I'm, in the AFC. It's very fun. The Chiefs offensively, if they can figure out some more just sort of simple offense with Mahomes, how healthy will he be? Actually start to see he'll play, but how healthy will he be? Right. Just generally speaking, what change have they made offensively, defensively? I mean, they're just going to be good. You know, that's what they are. And they trust them in the playoffs, right? Like who do you trust more in the playoffs than Kansas City right now? Nobody. Buffalo to me, again, like they have to get over it. They have to just figure out a way to finally win this, which is crazy because they just can't do it. Now, last year was their year. They couldn't get it done. They keep making mistakes in the playoffs. They keep, you know, having turnovers in the playoffs. I'm not sure, to your point, McDermott was the problem. I think that a lot is put on Joe Brady now. Like, can Joe Brady do this? So there's a lot of questions. There's a lot of questions about all these teams. The Chiefs don't have a ton of questions. Like, we know what they are.
0: Yeah, but again, I just didn't understand Buffalo that sticks with the general manager that I thought was terrible. I just didn't
1: roster's
0: understand.
1: Not great.
0: Correct. Yeah, I mean, I don't know. It's going to be fascinating to see.
1: No one's going to pick the Chiefs. That's one thing. Like, the public's not going to be in Kansas City. Everyone's going to be on the Chargers, the Bengals, like, you know, maybe Buffalo figures it out. Like, it's just no one's going to be in Kansas City. It's going to be this is when you take Kansas City, right? When no one believes in them.
0: Right. Right. Because here's the thing, you know, they're going to game plan. They're going to be better. Again, it all depends on, and you'll know this better than anybody, but their line, it all goes back to their line. Can they protect Mahomes? You protect Mahomes.
1: And their line is good if Josh Simmons is healthy and playing. It's good offensive line, yeah.
0: I mean that's everything. Because I know Spags will have the defense ready. Even though he lost a ton, he'll have that defense playing well. Like, they may not be as dominant, but he'll have, like, he's had two years of playing great defense, like dominant defense.
1: Yeah, they just have young guys. That's it. So, like, how quickly does it take the young guys to be up and ready to go?
0: Yeah. Yeah. Learn his system. That's it. Yeah. All right. Are the Cowboys overloved?
1: No.
0: All this talk about the Cowboys overtaking the Eagles in the NFC East. Do you subscribe to that? Are you a believer in that?
1: I believe in the Cowboys. I don't know if they're going to win the AFC, I mean the NFC East, but I believe that the Cowboys are a very good roster, and they have a quarterback in Dak who is really good when healthy. The problem is just hasn't been healthy, right? But look at the roster, man. Like, a very good offensive line, right? Very good wide receivers. Running backs, meh, whatever. Tight end is fine. Just fine. Yeah. But Dak's really good. In the defense, they went about and got themselves way more pass rushers. They went and got themselves Caleb Downs and Durant and Frazier. Like, the defense is going to be much better this season.
0: Well, I like the coordinator all the time.
1: So they did a lot of really good things to make their team pretty good.
0: Yes.
1: They just have to do it now.
0: But I hear all this chatter that they're going to overtake the Eagles, which
1: overtake. It's just, I think because last year was the first year we had a repeat winner in the division for 20 years. I think people always look at the division in the NFC East as a winnable division every year by someone new. And it is a very competitive division, right? I think the Commanders are going to have a say in the division. Not only the Giants will, but you're going to have a competitive division. I think people are also out on the Eagles a little bit. So that's, both of it is people out on the Eagles and in on the Cowboys. So both those things are true.
0: Yes. Yes. All right. We will continue. We just got to take a quick TO. We're the fellas. Football hour. Feels good. Doesn't it feel good talking a little?
1: Oh, ball? I love it. Love it.
0: All right. Feels good talking ball, baby.
1: Let's do it. More ball.
0: I know. It's the best. We're the fellas hanging right here. Fox Sports Radio.
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0: Fellas, Aunt Jeff. Happy Saturday. 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Are you doing anything for 4th of July?
1: I'll be at the beach.
0: Yeah. Nice.
1: Yeah.
0: Nice. Yeah. Cool off a little bit. Is it cooler there?
1: We're supposed to have a historic heat wave starting July 1st.
0: No, we're in the same boat.
1: In the Carolinas. I think all the East Coast. Like, it's going to be.
0: Yeah.
1: We don't actually get a lot of days that are 100 degrees, just base temperature. Obviously, the heat index could be over 100. I mean, it is for months and months at a time here. But, I mean, I think we have. I think July 1st, it's like the 10 day is, 97, 100, 101, 99, 96.
0: Yes. That's us.
1: Starting July 2nd. So I'll be at the beach though.
0: Yeah.
1: With the fam. It's just the air conditioner at the beach doesn't work as well as it does at home. So
0: we'll see. Yeah.
1: It's that hot, it typically isn't that humid, at least. I don't think that can exist. When it's that hot, it can't be that humid. So hopefully that'll cut down on some humidity.
0: Yeah. Yeah. Yeah.
1: What are you going to do? I live in the South. I mean,
0: it's
1: daughter always complains about the heat. I'm like, Emerson, you live in the South, honey. Like, your life is going to be here. We're not moving. So you better get used to playing in the heat between that. She goes, I want to play college softball in Maine. I just want to be cold. I'm like, okay, well, you can do that. I'd rather you not. But like, when you're 18, you're free to choose where you go to college.
0: She wants to go to Maine. That's awesome.
1: She's like, I want to play in Alaska. I just want to play where I'm like,
0: you're going to send her to Oregon, aren't you?
1: That's too far away. I've told my kids about the heat. You have to treat the heat like it's an opponent you're trying to beat. You cannot let the heat be a factor that beats you, right? I'm like, you have to take it as a challenge. Like, I'm going to beat the heat. Just like I'm going to beat my opponent, I'm going to beat the heat. If you think about it that way, you'll be fine. You'll be able to focus less on how hot it is and more about just, I'm not going to let this bother me. I'm not going to let this beat me.
0: I like it. That's great advice, Dad. That's great advice.
1: Entirely kids complaining about heat. I'm hotter than you. Trust me. I'm fatter than you. I have more body hair. I'm sweating more than you. There's no way that you're hotter than me. Stop complaining about we're throwing in the yard. You're fine. Okay. Like, stop complaining about it. I'm catching you. I'm also an active participant in this. So stop with the complaining about the heat.
0: Oh, that's great. Yeah.
1: My son's like, was at baseball camp this week. Dad, it was so hot. I'll go, okay, well, you had an hour inside for lunch. Like, you're telling me you were outside for 5 hours in the heat. You went in the indoor and hit batting practice. Like, you're fine. Stop complaining about the heat. I'm so, dude, the heat thing bothers me.
0: Did you tell them training camp stories?
1: Yeah, they don't.
0: Do you tell them 2 a day training camp?
1: Yeah, but they have no sense of that. They don't know what that is. I think it's nuts I did that. Sometimes I'm like, I can't believe I did 2 a days in South Carolina in August. Wofford College, buddy. Oh, buddy, it was hot. Oh boy. It was like, Kansas City gets super hot in the summer.
0: They all do. It's summer.
1: The Giants wasn't as bad.
0: Well, you're in Albany. Oh, you're in Albany.
1: No, I was at home. We were home for the Giants by then. The Vikings was nice. It was, Minnesota. 78 for practice some days.
0: I don't know, dude. I used to do the Cheese League back in the day. It was hot. There were those 70. It was
1: the Minnesota year 90s. Was nice. The Minnesota,
0: you got to get lucky. It's not. Listen, it's not Oxnard.
1: No, it's definitely not Oxnard. No, for Giants, we were at East Rutherford. We were home by then. I went away. It's so funny because I went to camp. My first 6 years, we went away to camp, which is funny because like no one goes away anymore. But the first 6 years, I went to Wofford 4 years, and then Kansas City went up to. Missouri Western, where was it? In St. Joe's, and then in Minnesota, went to Mankato State.
0: Yeah, Mankato.
1: Yeah,
0: we used to go. I was in Chicago for a while, and we did the Platteville.
1: If I'm pro going away for camp, The only thing that stinks is the bed situation typically is terrible at the dorms. If you figure out the bed situation, like if we got more comfortable beds, we with the Panthers, we went to Wofford College and Spartanburg. The first year you don't know any better because you're a rookie, but after that you just call Rent-A-Center and they just bring a bed and you get like a nice bed. You can borrow a bed for three weeks, a queen size bed or whatever it was. Other than that, like I think going away to camp is great. No family distractions. You're just with your boys for 3 weeks and you're just able to like build that camaraderie, right? You're sort of in it together, right? Like you're just there. You're there as like a group of guys trying to get better to get ready to play football season.
2: Yes. It's always, listen, it just puts you in football mode.
1: I agree. Look, the bed situation stinks. Like I've been like Kansas City, you have to put two twin beds together and like there's always that, like no matter how many, like, you know, pads you put, you always have that split in the middle of the bed. I get it. Like it's not the best. Okay. I understood, but to be able to be with your guys all together, I think it's really important for team building, right? For team bonding that I think that more, they're not going to do it now. They build these great grand palaces that are their facilities now. They're going to stay there and do that.
3: All the medical stuff.
1: Yeah.
3: Correct.
1: But I think it had a lot of value.
2: I'm with you. So who are the teams that stay? That still go away?
1: How
2: Buffalo,
1: many?
2: Many. You got, right? They go to Fisher. Cowboys.
1: Good offshore. But that doesn't even count. They're going to the freaking beach.
2: I know. Chiefs.
1: Chiefs go away still, yes.
2: Because that's Andy.
1: Panthers don't anymore. The Chiefs are the only team, by the way, that don't do joint practices. They don't refuse to do it. I love it.
2: Andy, yeah, I love that too. That's an Andy thing.
1: Does his own thing.
2: Yep. Andy's the best. I wonder if the Steelers without Mike, are they going to go to St. Vincent?
1: I think that's a tradition. They have to, right? They probably have to.
2: I love that. I always love that.
1: Yeah.
2: Yeah. Giants going to West Virginia?
1: The Saints, you mean?
2: We're up against it. Damn. Brother, we love it. Everybody, we love you guys. Thanks for hanging. Fellas are out. We are Bucks.
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7: Happy Saturday, Tampa Bay. Tracking still the above average highs, around 93 degrees for high in downtown Tampa, and a 50% chance of some scattered showers and storms throughout the afternoon, with winds coming out of the east and southeast throughout the day ahead. So looking at about 3 o'clock onwards for that sea breeze to generate some showers and storms near I-75, still kind of focused on inland areas of that best coverage. Mild and buggy for the overnight, waking up in the upper 70s, low 80s Sunday morning. I'm XFN8 meteorologist.

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6: Today's World Cup action kicks off at 5 p.m. Eastern with England facing Panama in New Jersey. England can advance to the knockout stage with a win or tie. Panama's already been eliminated. Also at 5 p.m. Eastern, it's Ghana against Croatia from Philadelphia. 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Croatia can advance with a win. In Major League Baseball right now, the Boston Red Sox with a 4-1 advantage over the New York Yankees at the top of the seventh inning at Fenway Park. The Red Sox, Masataka Yoshida with a home run off of Garrett Cole in the bottom of the first inning to start things off. The Red Sox, Anthony Seigler, then hit his first career home run in the bottom of the second inning. Wilson Contreras added a two-run double in the bottom of the third. The Tigers up 6-4 over the Astros in the top of the seventh, thanks to a grand slam by Detroit's Kerry Carpenter, his 12th home run of the season. I'm Isaac Lohenkron.
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0: So, you know, I know that the idea behind the proposal makes sense, and you'd like for it to work out. 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We are going to take you live all the way up until the end of this hour, 4 p.m. Eastern Time, 1 o'clock Pacific. If you are listening on the podcast, we appreciate you doing so. And we are off and running on this hour two of the program. One of the stories we talked about earlier on was the CFL coming out and talking about the integrity of the league, and they felt the need to do this to let everybody know that Brendan Sorsby will not be a part of the CFL. All right, that's not going to happen. All right, so just so everybody's... Now, Brendan Sorsby's never said he was going to the CFL, but they wanted to get out in front of this and tell you about all their integrity and whatnot, because, you know, they've never had players with checkered pass in a part of their league before. You know, guys by the name of Lawrence Phillips. I don't know. Ever heard of him? I think last I heard, he murdered his cellmate.
1: Who was it?
0: Yeah, that guy. Yeah. Listen, you're run-of-the-mill murder of a cellmate. But hey, that guy right over there, he bet on the Nathan's hot dog eating contest. You can't be a part of our league. Okay. But listen, could go down that road. Could talk about all the other players that have had off-field stuff that they've welcomed in. But, you know, the CFL saying, hey, we're not going to allow him. Okay, whatever. Like, that's that you want to take the, you want to go that direction and let everybody know you're holier than now and all, like, all the other crap that comes. That's fine. Fine. But to the CFL's point, it does let you know, just like the NFL with the supplemental draft and other leagues have let you know, that there is a line you cannot cross when

0: it comes to being allowed to play. And sports betting is that line. Gambling on games is that line. And Pete Rose was the initial example of it all. And Pete Rose was the guy. And even though, and I say this, and I really do believe it, and people think this is a crazy thought, I do think there is a difference between gambling against your team and gambling on your team if you're a player or a coach. I really do. When Pete Rose said, I never bet against my team, I bet on my team, I do think that's a big difference. I know that seems far-fetched or seems crazy, but there is a different thinking behind it. It doesn't mean that it's okay. Because if a guy is betting on his team and not against his team, maybe Pete Rose keeps the same pitcher in and just runs him into the ground because he doesn't trust the bullpen, and maybe it impacts that guy's career moving forward. Like, the point is you don't want to open up the door to any of this stuff because it's a can of worms that you just don't want any part of. Because then people are questioning, all right, so what's on the up and up? The NBA still hasn't recovered. I know, like, and this can be argued. And you could say, well, you know, it's coming off the greatest, NBA finals we've seen, the numbers, the ratings, all this stuff. How many people claimed poor officiating or agendas from officials during that series? And that series lasted 5 games. And it seemed like every single game there was a problem. There was an agenda. Somebody had this. Remember the extender? Scott Foster was going to extend the series, and all those dork Knick fans were talking about, oh, they're out to get us. No, dude, why don't you go dump a trash can over in the street and then get fired? Okay? Do what Knicks fans do. But, like, you had all these people. And why is that? Because the NBA had a gambling issue before. You had an official fix games, make bad calls. And yeah, I'm over it, but you don't forget about it. You're over it because it was a long time ago, but you still remember. So this is one of those things you just can't go down that road. You can't allow it. So the idea of Brendan Sorsby playing this year in college football, not happening. The idea of Brendan Sorsby playing in the CFL wasn't going to happen. It's not happening. Probably because he didn't want to. And him playing in the NFL, not happening. Supplemental draft, no. Maybe he can come back next year. Calvin Ridley lost a year of his career, and he was out and was doing goofy 7-leg parlays. Like, they've let you know, hey, listen, man, some of the punishments are going to be a little bit more excessive than others, but if you're betting on your team, you're betting on games, you're like, that's a no-no. Everybody understands that. And so I say all that to say this. Major League Baseball, they've decided, you know, we got to get a handle on all this stuff. You had a couple of guys, you know, really good pitchers for the Guardians, formerly the Indians, I don't know, whichever way you want to call them. They had like a big issue where guys were, you know, throwing certain pitches and people were gambling on it. It's just like, it was a problem. You know, those are called prop bets, you know, where you can get inside and pick and choose which bets you want to do. And so, earlier this week, Jeff Passan tweeted this out in an article written by David Purdom. The Major League Baseball and their Players Association, the MLBPA, wants to pursue a ban on MLB-related prop bets aiming to combat harassment from disgruntled gamblers, a source told ESPN. All right. So in other words, the people that are losing these prop bets on baseball games are being mean to the players, and they don't like it. Listen, guys, you can't scumbag proof everything. I know you want to, but you just can't. There's a time, at a certain point in time when you become a parent, where you just realize, you know what? They're just going to get dirty anyways, so why even stress about it? You can run around with as many hand sanitizer wipes and all the other toiletries that come along with wanting to keep your kid from getting sick or messy or whatnot. And then finally just realize, whatever, dude. Like, I can't, there's nothing I can do. Like, if it's not crawling around on the floor, it's licking a doorknob. If it's not licking a doorknob, it's picking up something off the ground outside and putting it in your mouth. If it's not, like, there's just something that comes up every single day. And as a parent, initially, you're freaking out. You're panicked. Oh my God, I don't want to get sick. I don't want to go to an infection. I'll let this. And then you get to about 3-4 months and you just realize, whatever, man, I'm getting a beer. Listen, whatever, we'll deal with it. I think we have some stuff, some medicine up in the cabinet. It expired like a month ago, but it should be fine. We're good here. You can't proof everything. You just can't. And when it comes to Major League Baseball wanting to get against these prop bets and these people and the way they're being mean to the players because of these prop bets, dude, you got to understand, you can't scumbag proof everything. You're going to hear from somebody who thinks you're the reason that they can't pay their mortgage, that you not being able to field that screamer down the third base line to get out of the inning is the reason why they can't pay their mortgage. No, they're just a deadbeat who doesn't have their priorities in line. Like, there's nothing you can do about that. Yes, fans and certain scumbag fans are going to be mean to players no matter what. This is, happens with fantasy football. This happens with, like, this happens all the time. You see fans yelling the worst thing to players all the time. You can go to Twitter accounts or Instagram accounts, and every single weekend you will see a fight in a crowd at a baseball game every time. It's just, there's like, at a, like, you just have to understand, hey, that there's a possibility this is going to happen. Like, there's a possibility this is going to happen this way. Because it does happen that way. And it always has happened that way. And people are going, just because you know about gambling more now doesn't mean it didn't always exist. Did you watch Field of Dreams for Father's Day? You know those things that crawl out of the cornfield? Do you want to know why he had to build that baseball stadium? Partly why, because I don't want to ruin the ending for those that haven't seen it. Do you want to know part of the reason why he had to build that stadium for those guys to play again? It's because they got banned for gambling. That didn't just happen 2 weeks ago on DraftKings. It's always been there. You can't scumbag proof this stuff. So the MLBPA coming out and saying, well, we want to ban prop bets and we think, the harassment. No, you just have to understand that this is what comes with it. At a certain point, you can't be so worried about the mess. You just have to come to terms with the fact that it's going to get messy and you just hope that you've got enough around you to clean it up. And you hope you got the right people around you to be able to handle this stuff. That's it. And if you really, really wanted to do something about this, and this was done years ago with the Super Bowl. The Super Bowl has these prop bets. And a lot of this stuff, man, they're not hiding anything. Length of the national anthem. Well, anybody that's near the stadium can hear the rehearsals. Probably pretty easy to figure out. Color of the Gatorade. Well, all you need is some guy on the sideline to open the lid and take a peek and find out what we're talking about here. But what the NFL did and what a lot of these gambling sites did for the Super Bowl is they put a limit on your prop bets. Can't bet over $500. $500 limit. Like, what's wrong with that? If you're doing a prop bet for Major League Baseball and it's like, hey, guess the next pitch. And by the way, I've done it. Lost. But if it's like, all right, guess the next pitch, make a limit on the prop bet. Like, those are the realistic options. Not, oh, we don't want to deal with any of this stuff at all, so let's just get rid of all of it. No. No, that's not going to fix anything. People are going to find a way to scumbag it up because they always do. You can bet on the game, the total, like all these different things that you can get your hands on. If you're really concerned about it, limit the amount you can bet. Put a limit on the prop bets. But the idea you're going to stop all of it because people are being mean to the players, dude, get thicker skin. I don't know what to tell you. Do you see some of the tweets I get? Do I sit at home and call, do I call Scott Shapiro, our boss, and say, Scott, make it stop. Call Elon to put an end to all this. No, get thicker skin. Grow a set of balls. You deal with it. That's part of the deal. There's some scumbags that are going to happen. It's like being a parent. You walk around. Hey, the kid's playing in the mud again. What are you going to do? Hose him down every time he does it? No. At a certain point, you let him get it out of his system. You take him over to the neighbor's yard so they got to deal with the mess, and you hose him down there. And if he's really acting up, use a power washer. At the Jonas Knox on X, at Jonas Knox Show on Instagram. And you can hang out with us as always on the iHeartRadio app. All right, it's coming up next here. We are going to tell you how, as much as people are trying to get more out of a story, as much as they're trying, you gotta know when the story has reached its end in the world of sports. And that'll be yours right here on FSR.
1: 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First off, Jonas Knox can suck it.
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0: Jonas Knox, Fox Sports Radio. By the way, coming up, it's just unbelievable. A little over 10 minutes from now. There's some people in the NFL that aren't happy, but I think this goes to show you sometimes you got to pick your battles. Right. Sometimes you got to pick your battles in the NFL. All right. This is a shout out to you, the fan. All right. That'll be coming up here again a little over 10 minutes from now here on Fox Sports Radio. By the way, a lot of positive feedback here on the show. People really thrilled with what we've done so far. Hour and change into the program. Kyle writes in, board op bleep Noxie is as irrelevant and bleep as your USA football team and more of a bleep than those flopping and diving D-wads like your flamer ass. I'm not familiar with the term board op. I'm more of a board tech guy myself. But again, to each their own. John writes in, you little bleep, get back to PMSing about your bleep princess, Courtney Clark, and how outraged you are she isn't getting superstar treatment. You need the bleep type of ass beating, you useless F-boy. Another guy writes in, hey, Monica Lewinsky Jr., your takes are extra ass today. You certified bleep connoisseur. Talk about Mizorowski's arm falling off, but yours will be first with how much you have to spit on your bleep so the FSR execs will keep you on air. Stop fantasizing about Pablo Sandoval.
1: He is right about the Pablo Sandoval part.
0: Oh, man. At the Jonas Knox on X, at Jonas Knox Show on Instagram is where you can find us if you want to be a part of the fun here. I'll be honest with you, I'm not opposed to posting any of that stuff on the IG stories. I don't know if I'm going to do those. I'm not sure I want any part of those on the IG stories. But you heard him there, and for anybody that didn't hear him, you know, that are just tuning in right now this second, you can listen on the podcast. And that's where you can find all of that fun stuff. By the way, if you are listening right now on the iHeartRadio app, shout out to you because you can stream us wherever you happen to be. 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And be sure to select Fox Sports Radio as one of your presets in the iHeart app so it will always pop up at the top of your screen. There's nothing worse then throwing a party, telling everybody about it, and four or five people show up. That's a humiliating moment. That's a moment that I think, I don't know about you, I've been there. Like, thought for sure, man, we're going to have a rager, bought all the booze, bought all the food, and it turns out it's just, like, you, your two roommates, and, like, three other people. I mean, it's great, because you could just get annihilated. And you're not really worried about anything. Like, nothing's going to get stolen. All the stuff you bought will go to good use. And you got the whole thing for the rest of the weekend. It's great. But if the whole idea is to get a ton of people there and interested, not really a success. And I say that to say that the New York Times dropping more details on the Diana Rossini fiasco earlier this week didn't exactly turn into a rager. Not the rager they thought it'd be. Oh, they gave you info about her salary, $800,000 a year, and she was negotiating with the Athletic before all the stuff happened with her and Vrabel and the pictures and all that stuff. Oh, but she didn't tell her bosses for 2 days about the pictures and blah, blah, blah, blah, blah. And one of the details that came out is her talking about how she FaceTimed an NFL head coach to get out of a ticket. For those that aren't familiar with the story, basically she got pulled over because she was texting and driving. The cop gets her to roll down the window. She tells the cop, I'm sorry, Sean McDermott just got fired and I was sending a tweet out or I was getting more information, whatever she said. And the cop said, well, I'm not a Bills fan. And she said, well, who's your favorite team? And the cop tells her, she FaceTimes the head coach of that team. The head coach answers and she says, hey, this is my friend so-and-so. And he says, well, you should let her. And she gets out of the ticket. Okay. Well, that wasn't really breaking news because I'm pretty sure she told that story to Stu Gotts here on Fox Sports Radio. And I'm pretty sure she did so during Super Bowl week in San Francisco. So I don't really think that that was necessarily anything new. It had been out there for several months. But now it's like, all right, well, what can we pull from the story? Mike Florio had an article up on Pro Football Talk wondering, hey, who is the coach she FaceTimed? There are 21 possibilities. It's like, all right, dude, why don't we all just acknowledge something here? The story is dying, okay? Like, at some point, you've got to recognize that this story is E.T. in the creek. You know, like, what are you going to do here? I mean, there's just not really a whole lot more that could come from this. And I know that The Athletic's doing their internal investigation. What do you think they're going to do? What do you think they're really going to find from that internal investigation that they're going to release to the public? Like, what do you think it is? Like, what do you want? Like, videos? But do you want videos from inside the room at that resort in Sedona? Is that what you want? I'm pretty sure AI could make those. I mean, do you want to find out that she was working at Orchids of Asia when Bob Kraft visited? Like, what do you want? Like, what are you looking at here? What are you trying to get out of the story? It's over. Now, we will report on the story because of a couple of things. One, it still generates a lot of interest for some reason, even though there's no real details or findings that have come out from it. And two, there's nothing else going on. Okay. Like, I mean, look, the World Cup is fun, but I think, U.S. fans, all the ones that have been diehard U.S. soccer fans for like 20 minutes, I think they've started to realize, you know, there's something about those European teams that we just seem to have a problem with. You know, I don't know what it is. Those European teams, what are those like 0-3-9 their last 13 games or whatever the record is, or 12 games, whatever. It's like, dude, like, so yeah, we'll talk about it, but there's nothing really more that has come from the story that we don't already know about. And I think the more you hear and you know, then they'll point out, well, how come so-and-so has been silent about the story? They've clearly got a close relationship with Diana Rossini. Well, yeah, they're being good friends. Like, they're being good friends. They don't want to talk about it because they probably know all that you are just now finding out about. I'm not friends with Diana Rossini, and I knew about all this stuff. It's not my place to say. Like, whatever. Like, you hear stories, you see things, you talk to enough people. It's just, wasn't this much of a surprise? That's why there are certain people that weren't talking about it, because it's kind of like, well, nobody knew this? It wasn't like it was a hidden secret. You saw all the pictures. You saw all the stories that came out afterwards. It's not like anybody was trying to hide anything. But it's almost as if nobody just wants to acknowledge, hey, man, this has reached its conclusion. Like, it had a peak. It had a run. I'd be shocked if anything shocking comes from this story moving forward. I don't think it's going to happen. And I think at a certain point, everybody just needs to acknowledge it. At the Jonas Knox on X, at Jonas Knox Show on Instagram, and you can hang out with us as always on the iHeartRadio app. All right, it's coming up next here. We are going to tell you about how some people in the world of sports, specifically you, the fan, you got to make a choice. All right? You got to make a choice. You got to pick your battle, pick your poison. It's yours next here on FSR. But for all the latest from around the world of sports, we turn it over to the man himself, the one, the only, the magnificent, Sir Isaac of Saturday.
1: Speaking of magnificent, those Savannah Banana / Boston Red Sox, they continue to be in command over the New York Yankees at Fenway Park, 4-1. They are now in the top half of the ninth inning. Red Sox got all the runs they needed up to this point of the first three innings. Masataka Yoshida, home run off Garrett Cole in the bottom of the first. Then Anthony Siegler in the bottom of the second, the first home run of his major league career. Wilson Contreras added a two-run double in the bottom of the third inning. They have two outs and the base is empty, top of the ninth inning. inning at Fenway Park, and the Red Sox leading the Yankees 4-1. The Detroit Tigers, thanks to a grand slam by Kerry Carpenter, his 12th home run of the season, have a 6-5 lead over the Houston Astros. They're now in the top half of the 8th inning, also underway right now. The Texas Rangers, a 1-0 lead at Toronto in the top half of the 2nd inning. Today's World Cup action kicks off at 5 p.m. Eastern from Philadelphia as Ghana meets Croatia. Ghana can advance with a win or a tie. Croatia can advance with a victory. Let's listen in on some Ghana fans outside the stadium in Philadelphia just a short time ago where they were partying despite the fact that it's raining there right now. Meanwhile, also at 5 p.m. Eastern, it'll be England taking on Panama in New Jersey. Why are you snickering? Anyway, England can...
2: How's that labeled on the cut sheet, by the way?
1: I'm sorry?
2: How's that sound? How's that sound from Ghana labeled on the cut sheet, by the way?
1: Ghana fans, 0506102-037.
2: Make sure we run that by Big Mike so that he's all clear on that.
1: How would that sound? Do you do a Big Mike impersonation?
3: Who is it?
4: I'm not gonna run any sound on that.
1: All right, we'll delete that. We'll move on to the matchup at 5 p.m. Eastern between England and Panama in New Jersey. England can advance to the knockout stage with a win or a tie. Panama has already been eliminated and yet to be deleted. Let's listen in, Jonas, now a short time ago at the England pregame rally, a celebration being held at... Let me see this here. It's being held at the... American Dream Mall in New Jersey.

0: Nothing says English soccer like a celebration at the American Dream Mall in New Jersey. Back to you.
1: You're telling me, man. Boy, way to represent. That's like worse than the guy who went to Taco Bell or the other guy who got Big Gulps. It was like, man, the U.S. is the greatest. Man, America's awesome. Why is everyone complaining so much?
0: I mean, they do have blood pudding and kidney pie, so maybe Taco Bell is an upgrade, you know?
1: I would say this. You mentioned the Red Sox. They just won that game. How about Aroldis Chapman still pitching? Still pitching and still closing games. That guy's going to get traded at the deadline. He's going to be a top target at the deadline. Aroldis Chapman.
0: Just like the Swallows returning to Capistrano.
1: I was just going to say that. By the way, I didn't mean to dismiss your efforts in putting in the Ghana video. I'm just surprised that you were able to multitask because I sent you down a Mirko Krokop rabbit hole earlier.
0: Oh, yeah. My gosh. Can you describe for the audience the video that I sent you?
1: So he fights Bob Sapp. I think Bob Sapp's like 6'8", or he's like a monster.
0: He's a vending machine with a head. He's one of the toughest, huge, most intimidating people I've ever seen, yes.
1: And just jacked. And Mirko Krokop just tore him apart. Just picked him apart. I mean, crushed his face, just went to the... I mean, he was a destroyer. And so whenever I think of the Croatian soccer team, I think of Mirko Krokop. So I kind of root for them.
0: And Bob Sapp, like I said, picture the biggest, toughest guy you've ever seen in your life. And he's smaller than Bob Sapp. Your guy, Krokop, punched him or whatever so hard in the face that Bob Sapp made this high-pitched noise that I've never heard any human. It was like, eek, eek, eek. Sounded like a ski.
1: Crushed his orbital.
0: Yeah,
1: he crushed his orbital. By the way, so I root for the Italian soccer team because one of my dear friends, his dad was from Italy, and so they love Italian soccer.
0: Yeah.
1: So one of the great enjoyments I got in my life, because they would never let anybody over to watch the Italian games because they would watch it on Italian TV. And not long before his dad passed, I got to go over and watch an Italian game on the Italian channel with them, which
0: is
1: like being knighted. It's like being knighted, and it was one of the great honors of my life, and I sincerely say that. So I love rooting for Italy. So the World Cup is tough because they haven't been in the last three. It's a problem.
0: Yeah.
1: But also, I watched them in the Euro Cup. I want to say it was 2012.
0: Okay.
1: I think I have the year correct. And I watched them beat England on penalty kicks in an English pub, and we were the only people cheering for Italy. If there's one fan base who knows heartbreak and losing in the World Cup, it's England. Mm-hmm. And I'm just telling you, if you want to see the modern day equivalent to what the Cubs were like before they won a World Series, or what the Knicks were like, or it's the English soccer fans.
0: Yeah.
1: So they're getting all their celebrations in now because they know ultimately they're going to melt down when this thing comes down to it. That's
0: 60 years and counting, Jonas. 60 years and counting.
1: Long ass time. Thank you, Isaac. It is Jonas Knox here on Fox Sports Radio. We are going to close up shop with the scraps coming up here in about 10 minutes from now here on FSR. So I think that at a certain point, people need to pick their poison. And I say that because Rob Pitre of WIVB in Buffalo, he was talking with Bills fans. They just opened the new stadium, and the new stadium's beautiful. Now, personally, I'm more of a Rich Stadium guy. I never got to see a Bills game at Rich Stadium, which bums me out because you grow up and you're watching all the great games there. And so I had a buddy who was a diehard Bills fan who actually took his son to the Bills-Bengals game. He had never been to the stadium. He wanted to go there before they tore it down. So he ended up taking him to Bills-Bengals last year, which ended up being a classic. And the Bills won that game. I think they went to Anchor Bar afterwards. So it was super cool they got to go experience it. And so the new stadium opens up. And so WIVB is talking with Bills fans in Buffalo about, you know, hey, what do you think of the new stadium? And they're all just tearing apart the ticket prices, because I guess the cheapest ticket for the first regular season game, which I think is against the Lions, is like $600, like $643 or something for, you know, a nosebleed seat at the new stadium. And so they're talking, man, I can't, you know, family of four, family of five, can't afford to do this, can't afford. And I just think at a certain point, if you're a sports fan, you can only pick one to bitch about if you still want to partake. And I'm not, you know, condemning anybody for complaining about this stuff because I'm with you. But I've just sort of come to terms on the fact that everything is more expensive now. And if you love sports and you want to watch your favorite team, it's going to cost you. I'm not crazy about having to spend the amount of money you have to spend in order to follow every game, every event, every everything. I'm with you. I don't like the fact you got to have 35 remotes to find out which game is streaming on what. I'm with you. But I would rather do that from the comfort of my home than go pay $600 for one ticket, not including parking, concessions, and the other people you're with to go watch a game and sit in some seats in a brand new stadium. I'm not into it. Somebody asked me recently, hey, you going to go see any soccer games at SoFi Stadium? Oh, no, I will not. Why not? Because I'd rather sit at home and watch with my family than go sit in some gazebo I paid $1,500 for and then go deal with the traffic outside the stadium. I'm good here. If you're one of these teams that's opening up these brand new stadiums and these brand new... You're charging astronomical prices so you can make back whatever it costs you to build the stadium. I understand where you're coming from, but I think you should also understand where we're coming from. And it's not from home to go see your game. We're not doing it. I'm not doing it. I'd rather pick my poison. If I got to choose, man, I'm staying home. Sorry. I'm sorry. The TV product is too good now for me to want to go drive and sit around a bunch of drunks or people I don't know and watch a game and pay those kind of prices. And so when you see the people that WIVB in Buffalo spoke to talking about, man, like I'm not going to ever see a game here. Like the prices are ridiculous. I'm not going to see a game. That's a real thing. And that's all right. But at the same time, you got to understand you got to pay somewhere. And for me personally, I'd rather pay to watch these games at home. I know it's going to cost me some money, a lot more than it used to, but it's better than paying those prices to go sit in a stadium, not including parking, concessions, and everybody else you came with. Not into it. At the Jonas Knox on X, at Jonas Knox Show on Instagram. And we will take you all the way up until the end of this hour. And we will do so by closing up shop with another edition of The Scraps, and it's yours right here on FSR.
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0: Jonas Knox, Fox Sports Radio. Coming up top of next hour, a little over 10 minutes from now. Make sure you stick around. It'll be Carmen Vitale and Anita Marks taking over these airwaves. They'll have you covered here. So again, a little over 10 minutes from now here on FSR. If you've missed any of today's show, though, before we close up shop with another edition of The Scraps, you'll want to catch the podcast. Just search Fox Sports Radio wherever you get your podcast. Right after the show, today's pod will be posted. Be sure to follow it. Rate it 5 stars. 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Again, just search Fox Sports Radio wherever you get your podcast. You'll find today's full show posted right after we get off the air. I'll also send out a link to it as well, too. I will tweet that out at the Jonas Knox on X. That is at the Jonas Knox on X. If you go to the Instagram page, at Jonas Knox Show on Instagram, that's at Jonas Knox Show. I will also post a link to that in the IG stories. If you go to the IG page at Jonas Knox Show, we'll put a link to the podcast up there as well, too. But right now, we close up shop with another edition of this.
1: Jonas.
2: You moron.
1: How could you not get to these stories?
2: You moron.
1: These are the scraps.
0: And for that, we turn it over to our executive producer, Bo Benson, to find out what the hell we've missed so far on the show. Bo?
3: Yeah, fresh news from NBA insider Mark Stein, saying that Nuggets center Nikola Jokic may consider not signing an extension with the team this summer.
4: Ooh.
3: Which, if you hear that, that is Rob Pelinka's music.
0: Giving him the green, are gonna make a run?
3: Giving him the green light to not do anything this offseason so they have cap space next year.
0: You know, he loves horses. Maybe like a selling point, they could get him like a loft at Santa Anita Racetrack and have that. Yeah, that'd be a selling point to them.
3: That works out.
0: It just, players have so much power, especially superstar players have so much power in the NBA that they don't even need to say anything. They just kind of hint at something, and all of a sudden the trade machines different scenarios start working. Like, really, it's a fascinating thing. Because it used to be, like, I can remember when Gordon Hayward signing with the Celtics was like just a death blow.
3: Yeah.
0: And nobody could believe it. And I remember being on the air when it happened. It might have been on 4th of July. Like, I can remember when it happened. And there was a fan that called into the network from Utah. And he was driving across state line to buy booze because he couldn't do it on that day. I think it might have been like a Sunday or something. So he's like, yeah, once I got the news, I'm literally driving across state line to go buy alcohol and bring it back so I can drink.
3: Yeah.
0: Like, those were the. And nowadays, it's just Nikola Jokic has somebody hint that he may be leaving at some point, and then now everybody starts to wonder and speculate who would be a potential landing spot.
3: Yeah, I don't think it's a coincidence that we got stories this week that Anthony Edwards was getting a little antsy in Minnesota, where they go ahead and turn around and trade for LaMelo Ball.
0: Which, by the way,
3: completely reinventing the entire team building strategy overnight.
0: By the way, I don't know if it's going to work, but it's going to be highly entertaining.
3: I love the backcourt.
0: Oh, it's great.
3: It's going to be so much fun. Their post-game interviews are going to be insane.
0: Oh, and there's, like, I mean, they'll probably lead the league in turnovers, but man, they're going to have so many highlights next year.
3: Oh, yeah.
0: I don't know if it's going to work. They seem a little thin as far as bigs go now, but I just look at them and I go, that's a fun experiment to at least follow along next year in the NBA.
3: Yeah, good for them. And the other trade last week in the NBA, Giannis going to Miami. I don't know about you, but I'm starting to feel like that's where LeBron ends up.
0: Miami?
3: Back in Miami.
0: Really?
3: Playing point guard.
0: You think so?
3: I just kind of feel that way. Rich Paul's been talking up the Heat a lot, you know. It makes a ton of sense.
0: Here's the part that I was scratching my head about thinking about it this week. So it would seem like a foregone conclusion. This was LeBron's last year in LA. Like, it seemed like everybody that you would talk to is like, oh, it's Luka's team. They had meetings with Luka and didn't tell LeBron. Austin Reeves is a Luka guy. They have a close relationship. And it was just awkward. The whole dynamic between LeBron and the team this past year was just awkward.
3: Yeah.
0: And then the season ends and ESPN comes out with this story about how LeBron got upset because J.J. Redick got a game ball from Rob Pelinka, so he left the building with ice packs on his knees still, and he was upset about how they interpreted his career, and they brought up his age and all. And so I'm thinking, okay, yeah, we get it. Like, you wait until the season's over, you bury the organization, and then he goes, so what changed to where all of a sudden now he wants to get a deal done with the Lakers? Like, I don't think, did they come up on like an extra $75 million they're going to get him? Like, what changed? They haven't played any games.
3: Yeah.
0: Like, I don't know where, like, where we're getting this information, because everything that we were told was it's over. And then the article comes out cementing the fact that it's over there. And then you get Brian Windhorst and others who are like, oh, yeah, and I think it was Mark Spears who even said, oh, yeah, they're not only is LeBron coming back, he's going to try and bring Kevin Love back to L.A.
3: Yeah.
0: It's like, wait, what? What happened? I got to understand. Like, can somebody get their stories right? But, hey, this is what he wanted. He wanted to be the story of the offseason, and so he gets his wish yet again. Good for him. This has been a fun show. I want to thank Bo Benson. I want to thank Isaac Lohenkron, Chris Perfett, everybody who took part, everybody who listened. I'm Jonas Knox, and we are back next week for the 4th of July edition right here on FSR.
2: Jonas, son of a bitch.
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0: Today's World Cup action kicks off at 5 o'clock Eastern. England faces Panama. That's in New Jersey. England can advance to the knockout stage with a win or a tie. Panama already been eliminated. Also at 5 o'clock Eastern, Ghana will meet Croatia in Philadelphia. Ghana can advance with a win or a tie. Croatia can advance with a win. In Major League Baseball, Gerrit Cole surrendered 2 home runs in a 5 1/3 inning outing as the Yankees lost their 3rd straight to the Red Sox 4-1. Red Sox can potentially get a sweep on that one, a Sunday Night Baseball. 2 games in delay right now, the Mets and the Phillies, and the Reds and the Pirates. And earlier, the Houston Astros beat the Detroit Tigers 8-6. Will best getting the loss for Detroit. I'm Martin Weiss.
1: Saturday is on.
2: Yeah, yeah. One time we gon' give it to you like this. Yeah, like this. Yeah, like this.
1: The plays, the sounds of the game, the interviews, the breaking news, the top stories. When it goes down, we'll cover it here. Your Fox Sports Saturday is right now.
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4: Welcome, welcome into a very special Fox Sports Saturday. I am Carmen Vitale, and I have Anita Marks with me for the very first time. This pairing never before heard. Welcome to the show, Anita.
5: Thank you. Thank you. I'm excited to be here. This is fun. I mean, you know, 2 women hosting on Fox and a lot of great topics to get to with World Cup and Caitlin Clark. And we've got Stacey Dales who's joining us on the show. I mean, listen, no other place I'd rather spend my Saturday afternoon than with you.
4: Oh my gosh, what an honor. Thank you so much. And that's how we do things here on Saturday afternoons, evenings, depending on where you are in the country. But I love the little moment of girl power for a couple of hours in the middle of your day. So thanks for joining us if you're listening, wherever you're listening from. But you mentioned, yes, we have a ton of great stuff to get to. It's so funny because in World Cup years especially, this is usually the period where it's like, all right, you know, basketball's over, hockey's over, football, this is the absolute deadest time you're ever going to get in the football calendar. And usually it's just baseball that you have to kind of keep you going, and WNBA as well. But now it's like you've got World Cup and you've got a ton of stakes right now, for the entire country. And it's so fun. And we are now in the midst of a World Cup run that we haven't seen in decades in this country, Anita. And that is something that is super exciting. I live in Chicago, and whenever there is a USA game or has there been a USA game, the moment I step outside my condo, there is people everywhere in USA jerseys, in even, you know, the guys that play here domestically in the MLS, like they have their jerseys on. Like there's so much buzz around the entire country for this.
5: Yeah, I agree with you, but keep in mind, I live in New York and the Knicks just won the
4: That's
5: NBA.
4: True. There's okay. You guys aren't over that yet.
5: So like they're like, you know, I'm sure outside of New York and New Jersey, people are walking around wearing red, white, and blue, but here it's still orange and blue. People are still marinating in the Knicks win. So also I'm sure you've been following the news in regard to just the obscene amount of money that it costs folks here to go to MetLife Stadium and to watch a game. So that sucks. And then on top of the traffic, here in New York, and I mean, you know, people are being told to work from home, because it's so bad. So listen, I don't want to like rain on anyone's parade. I don't want to be a negative Nancy. I don't want to be the unfun police, but just the way that New York, New Jersey has handled the World Cup, there's more frustration and negativity around it here than anywhere else. So I'm not experiencing what you're experiencing. However,
4: you know, it's so funny.
5: But really quick, however, I will say this, and I'd love to get in this conversation with you, and that is, ever since I've known the World Cup, ever since I've known the

0: Olympics and the United States participating and taking on all these other countries, let's be honest, we suck.
1: So we do. So, on the world stage, we're usually not great.
0: So bad. We are so bad. So it's so cool this year that, wait a minute, somebody pinch me? Like, really? Like, are you saying we've got a shot? Are you saying we've got a chance to win this damn thing? And then now they are going to be competing in the round of 32. And apparently everything, again, I am not a soccer expert, but the path to potentially getting to the championship is not dire. So I'm excited. I'm excited.
2: It's so funny because being in Chicago, I initially was pretty disappointed that Chicago was not a host city because these deals are done almost a decade ago, right? Like this is when everything has started, like the teams and cities are bidding and being host sites and this, that, the other, because there's so much infrastructure that goes along with hosting World Cup games.
0: Mm-hmm.
2: And I remember Chicago, not like our mayor at the time was, hey, listen, what do we get out of this? Because we're going to invest this, this, and this. It's going to cost this much money to the city. It's going to put a strain on our resources, our tourism, our this, that, the other. What are we getting out of it? And there was never really a straight answer that came from FIFA. So he was like, you know what? I'm not even going to be mayor at that point, but I'm out. Like, I don't think this is right for Chicago. And initially I was really kind of upset about that as this World Cup got closer. And now given all of the kind of stuff that especially New York is dealing with,
0: oof,
2: and I'm like, you know what? Maybe this is the purest form of getting to experience the World Cup where we don't have skin in the game. We can't go see games, you know, at Soldier Field or wherever. And we just get to go to bars and do watch parties. And that's enough for me. I don't know. It's a loud kind of, you don't get the frustration, but you get the excitement.
0: Yeah.
2: And
0: if you want to,
2: you can travel, but.
0: I think other cities that are not hosting and not having to deal with the headache that is FIFA, I think those cities are having a totally different experience than New York or Philadelphia or Boston. I think the experience is very, very different.
2: Yeah, that's probably true. And I hadn't really taken the time to think about it, especially like New York doing it now. Like, I don't even really count New York as a host city because it's happening in New Jersey. And so I'm like, whatever, but coming off the Knicks just winning, like that's just absolute pandemonium. And that could have never been foreseen. But yeah, I can't imagine like the headaches that would have put it on our transit system here and this, that, the other. So I'm very, very happy to go walk down to the local pub that is showing the game because everywhere, like not even just pubs and bars in Chicago are showing the games. Every place that has a TV, even if they are usually, like, there is this lovely little hole-in-the-wall Italian restaurant down the street from my condo that we love, and they have, like, one TV at the bar, and yet, on their little patio, they've got the World Cup flags of every team, of every country, being like, watch the World Cup here, and we're like, you're not a sports bar? But that's just the spirit that everybody gets to tap into here, because, again, we're not a host city, we're a watch party city, and I'm learning that I think that's
0: Yes.
2: better that way.
0: It is. And you know, back to the United States being a threat in this tournament. Like, Carmen, when did that happen? Because in the conversations that I've had, again, you know, hosting sports talk radio as long as I have, it has been, well, the best athletes in the United States don't play soccer. They play soccer at a young age until they're old enough to play tackle football, or they're old enough to be a part of a baseball, tour team or whatever the point. Forever and a day, that has been the quote unquote excuse. United States best athletes don't play professional soccer. So I'm really curious, when did this change and how did we get so good?
2: I think it really has started, you know, it started a few years ago. And I think that the embarrassment of not making the World Cup, what was that, 2 times ago?
0: Ooh, yep.
2: I think kind of spurred some developmental kind of the developmental stages of soccer into some action here, like U.S. soccer. And I know actually like in MLS, even like they've kind of taken a jump. They opened the new headquarters in New York, which is beautiful, and all this other stuff where I think that this has been a little bit more in the making, albeit very quietly. And I do not, it might be my turn to be a little bit of a Debbie Downer. That game on Thursday, I think it exposed this United States team for not being as deep as perhaps we would have liked. And that is the one thing that worries me as we're carrying through now going into the knockout stage. How deep is this team so that if something happens, there's not a huge drop off? Because if you look at the contenders, the perennial contenders, the Frances, the Argentinas, those guys, they almost like the Netherlands, they field entire other countries' rosters with how deep their system goes, with how deep their roster is. Like, that's why Curaçao made the World Cup as the smallest nation, because a lot of their players are from the Netherlands, because those two countries were so connected for so long. Mm-hmm. And that's the heritage they come from, but they can also then play for Curaçao. So it's the guys that didn't make the Netherlands team that are now fielding an entire other roster that has been qualified for the World Cup. The United States is so far off of that still. And so you have to wonder how big of a threat they are when you are going to eventually have to go up against those legacy countries that have had a system in place for decades and decades and decades. And the one thing that kind of gives me hope and whatever is that I do think that soccer has become a bigger emphasis, and that because there are viable pathways to professional soccer, and the MLS has commanded a lot more respect in recent years. And then also with Christian Pulisic getting about 35 minutes in this last game, and looking tremendous, being an immediate threat. The fact that the United States won those games with a majority without Christian Pulisic, and then he comes back and he's an immediate contributor. You think, all right, at least the guys that are up, the guys that start these games, even the guys that sub in and, you know, their second half subs, those guys can handle the competition. And that is a place that we haven't seen U.S. soccer at in a very, very long time.
0: I'm not putting so much weight on Thursday's game, because at the end of the day, it really was a friendly. Yeah, right. Yeah.
2: There was nothing at stake. You rested. I think what, 9 changes?
0: Exactly.
2: The 9 changes to the lineup happened, which is more than like any team in a long time.
0: So I'm not. Listen, champagne problems.
2: Yeah.
0: That the U.S. was able to have a friendly heading into right before the round of 32. So yeah, and I love what we saw from their star player. I'm not heading into July 1st and their game against Bosnia. It's Bosnia
2: Herzegovina. Yeah.
0: There you go. Thank you. Listen, the United States is favored -250 on the money
2: line.
0: That's
2: what happens when you win your group. And that's okay.
0: I always say this, odds makers, I think they're the smartest people on the planet. And if they got the United States favored by -250, I feel pretty confident about that match.
2: I feel confident about it. It's interesting though, because if you look at this game, and granted there was nothing at stake, and Turkey had made their own subs knowing there was nothing at stake, but there was a lot of pride online because Turkey was favored to win this group, and has historically they've had a good program. And so the fact that they fell off so spectacularly, we've seen that, I feel like, with the expanded format and all these other teams getting in there and making some noise, like the Ivory Coasts and again the Curaçaos, and like some of these teams that would not have otherwise been in a differently formatted or the old format of the World Cup are getting in and making some noise. And I will tell you what concerns me, or what I'm a little trepidatious about when it comes to Bosnia and Herzegovina, is because they are a European club. And I kind of wish that the U.S. didn't have to start with a European club because of the legacy that exists for soccer, football, on that continent, and just how much like how many different places these teams can pull players from. And so as long as you have some, you know, some Bosnian heritage, you can play for these, even like if you're not good enough to make, again, the Germanys, the Netherlands, the Argentinas, which is a bad example because that's South America. But if you're not able to make those teams, you can kind of make the Bosnian team. Although what's funny about this Bosnian team is one of their best players actually grew up in Appleton, Wisconsin. So, and elected to play for Bosnia instead of the United States. And I think that's a little fun little twist to this game. So I believe in the United States. I believe, you know, the odds makers are usually right, but this is still a European club that they are going to have to go against. And they're going to have to face off against a club that has had a legacy longer than theirs, that has had a program longer than theirs, that understands, at least maybe not as like a country, because Bosnia-Herzegovina has been through a lot as a country. But just kind of the legacy of soccer over there, that just concerns me. Cause I'm like, y'all have been here before. Y'all know
0: y'all,
2: what you're doing.
0: Y'all, where, Carmen, where are you from? Y'all.
2: Oh,
0: where are you from, girl?
2: You're right. Y'all. We don't know each other. I grew up here in Chicago, but I am married to a New Orleanian.
0: Oh, I lived in Nolens for 4 years. I lived in the French Quarter.
2: It's a wonderful place. And then I spent 6 years in Florida too. So I picked up y'all in Florida / being married to a southern.
0: Well, I'm born and raised in Miami. You didn't pick up y'all in Miami.
2: I picked it up in Tampa. The further north in Florida you go, the more southern you get. You know.
0: Look at this. I went to University of South Florida.
2: Look at us. Amazing. Look at us connecting
0: the dots, Carmen. Connecting the dots.
2: Oh, that's so fun.
0: By the way, side note. Do you know why Turkey changed their name for the tournament?
2: No, I don't.
0: Because they didn't want to be associated with the bird.
2: I kind of wondered that. I was like, do you just not want to be associated with
0: I was
2: country?
0: Like, when did In we start case? Calling Turkey, Turkey A?
2: I'm like,
0: and so I had to Google. Yeah. I call it GTS. So I had to Google, and I was like, really? Because they didn't want to be associated with the bird?
2: The poultry? Yeah. Like, I mean, I'm all for trying to pronounce, you know, countries like more along the lines of how they actually say it and trying to pay homage to their culture and all of that kind of stuff. But it's funny when I'm like, all right, we're saying Turkey, but like there's countries even I was in, we just got married. And so I was in Greece for my honeymoon and I found out there that Greeks don't call Greece, Greece. They call it Hellas. And I'm like, well, why do we call it Greece then? Why don't we call it what they call it? And it just, it's such a wonderful geography cultural lesson when a World Cup comes around. Granted, Greece did not qualify. Both of the countries I was in for my wedding / honeymoon did not qualify. We don't have to talk about Italy. But I really enjoy the World Cup, even like the tangential and kind of the domino effect of being like, wait, where's Ivory Coast? Can I point to all the stands on a map? I don't know. Like, maybe I'm going to test myself on it.
0: So I just got back from Orlando. I was in Orlando visiting my brother, my sister, and I have three nephews from age 7, 5, and 3. And what's really cool is my brother and sister, they're very close. We're all very close. So as a family, we're watching the World Cup. Mm-hmm. And I love this about them. They're such great parents. I could never, like, I tell people, like, I own pets. I don't own children for a reason. I could never amount to them. But what's really cool is they've put together for each team that they, like, they know what they're going to watch each day with the children. They've yes. put together, like, a lesson. Like, oh. like, yeah, like, here's Spain. Where is Spain located? Like, facts about Spain. Who the top players are, what food is associated, what do they eat in Spain, certain, you know, and I'm just like, I'm like, you guys rock. You guys are such great parents. Like, I would never, I spend too much time on the pickleball court. I'm like, I wouldn't have time to put this spreadsheet together for my children. Are you kidding me?
2: Well, anyway, we've got a long way to go.
0: Parents out there listening, you might want to consider doing that for the round of 32 if you're watching the World Cup with your kids.
2: Exactly, because really, we have a long really way to fantastic. Go understanding, like, the globalization of the United States isn't a thing. Like, we don't know other countries the way other countries know us, you know? And I'm like, all right, this is a really good opportunity to do that. So, yeah, if you are a parent at home, maybe like everything could be a teaching moment. It would be great.
0: Exactly. Exactly.
2: We're gonna talk about some teaching moments in the NFL actually coming up after this. The NFL Top 100 has started to be unveiled. We have the first 10 going 100 to 91 players unveiled, and Anita and I are going to talk about who we think that list is going to end with in the top 3 coming up after this. So stay right there. This is Fox Sports Saturday.
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3: 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The Odd Couple with Rob Parker and Kelvin Washington. 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

0: This is what my husband and I walked out to dinner at our wedding.
1: Stop!
0: Almost a month ago.
2: I just like taking steps.
1: Oh, I love that.
0: This is one of our favorite songs in the entire world. We also, like, before, we independently loved it and considered it one of the best songs ever made. And then we met and we decided, like, we figured that out about each other. And so we're like, all right, well, the DJ asked us for an entrance song to dinner and it was an easy decision. Thanks, guys. Hi. Aww. I'm Carmen Vitale. That's Anita Marks. We've got Chris Perfect.
1: That's awesome.
0: Choosing the music. Producer Ian Roddy, Martin Wise at the news desk. We're coming to you sort of live from the Fox Sports studios because our producers are in LA. I'm in Chicago. Anita is in New York. So we've got the whole country covered for our wonderful national Fox Sports Saturday.
2: Coast to coast.
0: Coast to coast. That was so much better than what I just tried to do. So thanks, Chris. We are having a great time. This is the first time Anita and I have gotten to do a show together, which is amazing. Anita, you and I also have another friend in common and have worked with some of the same people. It's someone that's actually coming over to my house after the show is Courtney Cronin from ESPN.
1: Oh, nice. She rocks, so, man. She
0: sure does.
1: She crushes it. And she has for a while. I've known Courtney for quite a while and she's done such a phenomenal job and I'm so stoked to see her rise and do really amazing work for ESPN. So that's awesome.
0: She is the Bears beat writer for ESPN, but she also appears on a lot of their daily shows. She flies back and forth to New York constantly here from Chicago. She's a very, very dear friend of mine, and we have been in the Bears media room together on multiple occasions, on a lot of occasions, in fact, and making his return to the NFL Top 100, which is a peer voted on list that the NFL puts out every year during this dead time. The first 10 are out, 100 to 91. And making his return is actually Montez Sweat, defensive end for the Chicago Bears, to the top 100. He was left off of it last year. He is now back on it. And the top 100 that have been so far revealed, number 100, Cam Jordan. 99, Quentin Nelson, quite a dive for one of the league's best guards over the past few years. Bryce Young at 98, which I think is probably a little bit of a surprise for some people. Seattle Seahawks linebacker Ernest Jones at 97, Travis Etienne, that's how you say it, that's how he corrected all of us, Travis Etienne, running back for now the New Orleans Saints. At 96, 95, DeMario Davis, also of the New Orleans Saints, 94, Creed Humphrey, which I think is entirely too low. 93, Carson Schwesinger, linebacker from Cleveland, had a breakout rookie season and became AP NFL Defensive Rookie of the Year. Azeez Elshire, linebacker, Houston Texans, 92. And then 91, the aforementioned Montez Sweat. So there are a couple surprises there. But what I wanted to do, Anita, was to talk about, all right, this list starts at 100, goes all the way to 1. And really quickly, who do you have as your top three?
1: Yeah.
0: That you think this is going to happen?
1: So for me, listen, I love Lamar Jackson. I really do. I look at players. If I'm putting a player in a top five, it's a player who could put a team on his shoulder pads and win ball games for them. So I've got Lamar Jackson definitely in my top three. I'll go back and forth. I think we can have a very interesting conversation, maybe a debate at a local watering hole in regard to Matthew Stafford or Josh Allen. But just because I'm worried about Matthew Stafford's health and his back, I'm going to go Josh Allen at 2. And then you've got to go Myles Garrett at 1.
0: I
1: think you got to go Myles. He's not from this planet.
0: No. I had him as my one as well. And I had Lamar Jackson in there. I had him too. And then I rounded it out. I didn't want to let recency bias really come into play because the way that I always approach like the best players in the league is essentially like thinking about the coaches that are game planning for them and who is the biggest headache to game plan for. That's essentially where my mind goes every single time. And I'm like, who is still a really big headache to game plan for? Even if he was injured and, you know, wasn't whatever, it's still Patrick Mahomes. And I think that he still deserves a spot in the top five. Top three might be, you know, a little bit controversial right now, again, given recency stuff, but I'm telling you the way my mind works, and I'm like, who am I trying to game plan for, and who is the biggest headache to do that? And obviously, Myles Garrett is just the game wrecker in every sense of the word and has the accolades to prove it, the stats to prove it, the yada, yada, yada, future Hall of Fame, first ballot Hall of Famer. And then I, yeah, Lamar Jackson is also just a huge headache because you know he's a threat all over the backfield and through the air. I think he does not get enough credit for how good of a pure passer he actually is. And then, yeah, Patrick Mahomes. But we're going to talk a little bit more with our guest about the NFL and maybe some NBA too. But right now we need to get to Martin Weiss in the update studio for a little update break.
3: Today's World Cup action, much to the chagrin of Anita Marks and her compatriots out there in New Jersey, will kick off at 5 o'clock Eastern with England facing Panama. England can advance to the knockout stage with a win or a tie. Panama already been eliminated. In Philadelphia, Ghana will meet Croatia. Ghana can advance with a win or a tie. Croatia can advance with a win, and that'll settle Group L. In Group K at 7:30, Congo, DR, and Uzbekistan both have a chance to advance.
0: Dr. Congo!
3: To the round of 32. Congo can advance with the win. Uzbekistan would need to win to advance, but would have to blow Congo out because they have a really bad goal differential. Losing 5-0 to Portugal, that'll do it. Speaking of Portugal, Portugal and Colombia kick off at 7:30. That has massive Group K implications as well. A World Cup record 7 African teams have qualified for the knockout round. In Major League Baseball, Garrett Cole surrendered 2 home runs in 5 1/3 innings as the Yankees lost their third straight to the Red Sox, 4-1. Red Sox get the sweep of that potentially on Sunday Night Baseball. Christian Walker 4-for-5 with 2 doubles as the Astros beat the Tigers 8-6. And Texas leads Toronto 2-0 in the top of the 5th. It's bad weather in New York and Philadelphia. That game is in rain delay right now. And also Cincinnati and Pittsburgh in rain delay as well. Kansas City and the White Sox scoreless in the bottom of the 2nd. Ladies, back to you.
0: It wasn't scoreless yesterday, Martin. How many runs did my White Sox score yesterday, Martin?
3: I'm here for today's news. This is live, Carmen. You see, we don't go backwards.
0: Anita Martin is a Detroit Tigers fan, and I am a White Sox fan, so this is a point of contention. 22 runs is the answer, Martin. Let me get to my fellow Chicago compatriot, although I actually don't know her baseball allegiance. This is Carmen Vitale. I've got Anita Marks with me, and we are about to be joined by the incomparable, incredible NFL Network host extraordinaire, analyst extraordinaire, former Sooner basketball extraordinaire, Stacey Dales, everybody.
4: Did you get hitched yet or what? Have we gotten hitched? Are we just...
0: Yeah! Yeah, it's been almost... It happened almost a month ago, Stacey. I know, it's been so long since I've seen you, which is insane. Yeah, it happened almost a month ago at this point. The planning... Stacey got an up-close and personal view of how stressed I was planning this wedding on top of juggling a job and job, like, whatever. And I cried to her more than once just about the stress of all of it.
4: Well,
0: so
4: maybe things are looking up because your White Sox are freaking phenomenal this year. There's still no score against the Royals currently in the bottom of the 2nd. I just had it on the TV, so I'm happy for you. Hey,
0: thank
4: Anita.
0: You.
1: Hi. It's been a minute, my friend. How are you?
4: I'm doing great. I'm kind of loving, you know, this lull of the football season and just NFL season because I get to watch Major League Baseball, WNBA, World Cup. I'm sure, like, you guys are such great sports fans. You're devouring all of it as well.
0: Yeah, we talked about it off the top of the show where I was just like, you know, usually this is like the lull time where it's like, all right, we've got baseball, we've got the beginnings of the WNBA, but there's no real stakes yet. And so you're just kind of like, ho-hum, whatever. But the World Cup just adds like real, like it just adds such an excitement. And Anita and I were actually talking about it. She's in a host city. Stacey, you and I are not, and I initially was disappointed about that, but it sounds like we avoided a lot of headaches. So I'm glad to go down to the bar and just watch a game rather than have to fight through a bunch of stuff. But going back to the NFL real quick, because we just talked about the NFL Top 100 has started to be unveiled. We've got 100 through 91. You have Montez Sweat. He has made his return to the list at number 91. This is no doubt a symptom of the Bears being better and there being a lot of excitement around them. Stacey, you're in Chicago. Do you think that they are the biggest regression candidate, or do you think that they are going to continue to ascend?
4: I think they're going to continue to ascend just because I think Ben Johnson's extraordinary. Montez, by the way, quietly had 10 sacks last season.
0: He did.
4: And so, you know, like fans want quarterback hits and they want quarterback sacks, and Montez has delivered in his career. And I think Chicago fans may have been a little perplexed as to why there wasn't more beef added to the defensive front. Mm-hmm. But Dennis Allen has his work cut out for him. But this offense, I think, is going to be smoking next season.
0: I agree.
1: Stacey, again, great to have you on with us. I invited you to come on the show because I got to get your take on what's going on with Caitlin Clark. I don't know about everybody else out there, but like, my Instagram, and maybe it's my algorithm, but like I can't escape it. So, you know, your thoughts on what happened with Alyssa Thomas and more in bigger picture here, because we've seen this type of treatment that Caitlin Clark gets time and time, season and season. What do you feel needs to change? In order for her to really be treated fairly in the WNBA.
4: Yeah. And you said you can't escape it. It's inescapable because we're 3 years into this freaking thing with her and it's still happening.
1: Yep.
4: And I watch the WNBA because I played in the league and I love watching basketball. I love sitting. Now, I get a little too analytical sometimes when I watch it and nitpicky, but I watch the Fever because I love Caitlin Clark and I love Kelsey Mitchell and I think Sophie Cunningham's a badass and Stephanie White coached me. I love their product. I love watching the Atlanta Dream. They're exceptional defensively. I love watching Vegas because Asia Wilson is phenomenal. I love watching Minnesota, who happen to be number one in the league right now with this rookie phenom in Olivia Miles. And I could go on and on and on, but I am a big Caitlin Clark fan. I think she's extraordinary. I think she does things. She plays with angles in the women's game that only a few players have, the great ones have. Her ability to play with angles with the basketball and without the basketball are absolutely exceptional. And I will blow her up because she's that good. I think there's really good players in the WNBA. But the fact that we are 3 years into this, and it is June the 27th, and we are having gross controversy over Caitlin Clark and the way she is called, the way she's officiated, and the way she is defended is ridiculous to me. And I tweeted before this game in the first game of their series, this Phoenix. By the way, Phoenix just won without the single game suspension that Alyssa Thomas was levied to her for this incident, which was upgraded to a flagrant two, which is ejection, by the way. She should have been ejected. Now, I understand in real time, it's hard to sometimes see these things, but there's three officials with eyeballs on this whole thing. It wasn't even called a loose ball foul. And it's perplexing that we're 3 years into it. We know how good she is, and she's really hard to officiate. She's really hard to defend. And so I'll just tell you, Anita, to answer the question, when a player's this hard to officiate because she does some extraordinary things, almost unexpectedly, she's very unpredictable. And I assume defending her, she's extremely unpredictable to defend. But when you fall into the landing space as a defender and it's not called a flagrant one and there's two free throws issued and the ball, there's a problem. And I honestly don't like the way that communication was, you know, handled from the league this week. I understand the polarization and the polarizing nature of her. And I understand there's other really good players in the game, but she is beat the snot out of her. And as I've said before, there's only so much you can call. Can they call it every time? Like how much of a flow of the game would there be? So this is a really interesting topic that I can get long winded on because it has absolutely encompassed the entire sports world, men, women, basketball fans, football fans, you name it. Everybody wants to talk about it because everybody has an opinion, and I respect all the opinions because she has impacted the game the way that she has.
0: Yeah, it's interesting, and we're going to actually, Ian and I are going to dive into this at the top of next hour, but it's interesting to kind of examine what's really at play here. What's the root cause of all of these things, because Caitlin Clark does play you said, unpredictable brand of basketball. She also plays a very physical, and she trash talks, and I love that for the game, but mm-hmm. that comes with, you know, and she's a superstar, and superstars always have targets on their back, and then when you instigate that target too, that compounds things, and then there's the old guard versus the new guard. There are so many things, conflicting yeah. perspectives and viewpoints that are all true all at once, so it makes this a really hard topic to talk about, but I think we're yeah. going to try to do that, and I would love to sit down with you, and I'm sure I will at some point, to talk through mm-hmm. this a little bit more. Unfortunately, we're short on time, but I really appreciate you kind of taking us through a little bit of that, because your opinion is one that we should all hold in high regard because of your background and your firsthand knowledge of so much of what's at play here. So thank you, Stacey, so much. I wish we had more time, but
4: you guys have a fabulous day. This is a Saturday. You guys are crushing it, and we will definitely talk, Kerm. We have lots to catch up on.
0: We sure do. Thanks so much for joining us, Stacey. That was Stacey Dales of NFL Network, ESPN, the joint network. We have way more for you coming up, including the do's and the don'ts of the week right after this. 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
0: 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I'm Carmen Vitale alongside Anita Marks today. 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How you doing, Anita? We're coming up. We're rounding out the first hour of the show. It's for our first time hosting together. Everything
1: yeah, when
0: well
1: when 50 minutes feels like 5 minutes, you know we're kicking butt and taking names. So it's all good.
0: Exactly. I told you. It flies by. A 2-hour radio show. It sounds daunting, I think, for anybody like that hasn't done these shows before. But like it is, I never have enough time to talk
1: it's so
0: to guests. Whoever.
1: Typically, for whatever reason, I've always done solo shows for like 3 or 4 hours. So to do 2 hours
0: with another person
1: and to be able to like talk to a human. yeah, it's fantastic. Yes, it flies
0: talk
1: by.
0: Talk about being able to cut your teeth, man. 4 hours solo yeah. is that's a bear.
1: Oh, yeah.
0: No, this is fun. This is lighthearted. This is Saturday. This is Fox Sports Saturday on Fox Sports Radio. And it flies by. Yeah, there it is. But we have a recurring segment every week that we're going to get to now. And it is the do's and the don'ts of the week.
24: Highlighting the do's.
30: Ooh, I love that.
24: And putting a spotlight on the don'ts.
31: The subject brings me no joy.
32: Don't do that.
0: That's insane.
24: It's time for the do's and the don'ts in sports.
0: I'm going to start us off, Anita. Okay. I'm going to start with a do. And my do is to follow your dreams wherever you're from. Because, I don't know if you know this, Jackson Cover made history as the first player drafted into the NHL from the Cayman Islands. He is now going from Grand Cayman to, drumroll please, Ottawa, Canada. The Senators took him at 32 overall in the first round. He originally developed his hockey skills while playing roller hockey in Grand Cayman's King's Sports Complex or Sports Center. And he only started playing competitive ice hockey at the age of 14 after moving to Canada to attend St. Andrews College and joined the OHL's London Knights. So, and that's London in Canada, not London, England. So I love it when I hear stories like this, because I'm just like, growing up in Grand Cayman, how do you even get the idea like, oh, I could go play ice hockey?
1: I actually just came back from Grand Cayman. I was down there for a pickleball tournament. And,
0: oh my God, amazing.
1: It's really hot down there. Sure. So I just want to know where he, what facility did he find ice in to skate on?
0: Yeah, I mean, it sounds like he found ice hockey after he moved to Canada, but he didn't move to Canada until he was 14. And so he came up playing roller hockey,
1: makes more sense.
0: It makes more sense, but it's still incredible. So, hey, the NHL will now, they have, you know, it's such an international league at this point, but so now we're going to get the Caribbean islands involved.
1: So I have a do.
0: Okay.
1: And the NFL, do please broadcast the joint practices over in training camp over the preseason games.
0: Yeah.
1: Because that's where you're really seeing the good stuff.
0: It's true.
1: It's not the preseason games. So the NFL, please do broadcast on whatever it is. I would pay money to see the joint practices where I do not spend a minute watching any of the preseason games. That's my due for the NFL.
0: I actually love that, because I mean, that's kind of what Hard Knocks almost used to be. Like, you get the one episode in Hard Knocks where it's like the joint practice, or maybe two episodes for the teams. But like, I feel like Hard Knocks has gotten so diluted. And as someone who worked for a team for 6 years, you do see all the good stuff in the joint practices. Yep. And like, guys are actually trying, because like, it's like coaches have to like hold guys back sometimes because there's pride on the line, and you finally get a chance to go up against someone that's not your own teammate, and it's amazing. So I'm all for that. Let's let people into these joint, yes, practices, because they are physical, they are fun, and they're wild. But we have so much more coming up on this show. We have a whole another hour. It's Carmen Vitale, Anita Marks. You're listening to Fox Sports Saturday. Stick around right after this.
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0: Cole surrendered 2 home runs in 5 1/3 innings as the Yankees lost their 3rd straight to the Red Sox, 4-1. The Red Sox trying to get that sweep tomorrow, Sunday Night Baseball. Christian Walker was 4-for-5 with 2 doubles as the Astros beat the Tigers 8-6. I'm Martin Weiss.
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4: What's up, everybody? It is Fox Sports Saturday. We've been at this thing for an hour. We're rolling right into hour two. I'm Carmen Vitale. I've got Anita Marks with me. 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Anita, how are we feeling?
5: I'm great. I mean, listen, hour two, I feel like we've only been on the radio for 5 minutes. It's all good. Like, we need more time.
4: I know.
5: We need more time. And Carmen, we need more shows. My phone's, I don't know about you, my phone's blowing up.
4: I love that.
5: I got folks texting me like, you two, you girls sound great together. Fox needs to give you a show.
4: I love that. Absolutely.
5: Scott, yeah. You listening?
4: Exactly. our lovely commander, Chief Scott Shapiro. Shout out to him for putting us together because, yeah, this was like, I love it. I'm so excited. And especially like over the summer, it's so difficult to get everybody's schedules to align because this is the only time, like for me, who is primarily an NFL person, I follow the NFL calendar. And this is like, I think when we first started texting leading up to this show this week, I told you, I was like, oh, there's a lot going on over here. And you were like, are you okay?
5: Is everything okay? Are you okay?
4: And I was like, oh yeah, it's just, I follow the NFL schedule and my husband, I have to say husband now. My husband is on the Athletic Football Show. He is one of the hosts on the Athletic Football Show. So this is the only time of the year that we have any sort of real opportunity to do anything around the house. And like we were hanging curtains. We are like, we're painting things. We're replacing cabinet poles. We're like, there's so many things around the house that need to get done. And we have about a 6 week span to do it all.
5: You're checking your honeydews.
4: We are. We have to, because otherwise, if it doesn't get done by the time training camp opens, it doesn't get done.
5: My friends know, like there's Anita during football season and there's Anita outside of football season.
4: Absolutely.
5: Like, right? Like, Monday, Thursday, Sunday, you know where to find me.
4: Yes.
5: And if you want to come watch football with me, it's good. Just don't talk during the action.
4: Yes.
5: Right.
4: And like, you don't have the weekends that everybody else has off. They're like, oh, what about this weekend? What about this? And I'm like, oh, I don't know how many times I can tell you that.
5: Under how many weddings I couldn't go to because they got married during football season. I tell my friends, don't get married during football season. They're like, Anita, this is our lives, not yours.
4: Not
5: I'm
4: yours.
5: Like, okay, but don't get mad at me if I can't attend your wedding if you have it during the football season. I can't attend a wedding during the football. Like, people don't understand. Like, football runs our world.
4: It does.
5: Carmen, I'm with you. Lockstep, girl. Thank you.
4: I appreciate you understanding me. And that's why I married who I did, because I was like, hey, you're on the same schedule I am. And if you're off, I'm off. And if you're not off, I'm not off. So this is great. And that's why it also took 2 years to plan our wedding, because I was like, well, we got engaged week one of 2024. And I'm like, well, I'm not planning a wedding during football season. That's not happening. So we can't get married next off season. I'm going to need next off season to like get a bulk of the planning done for the following off season. So it took about 2 years for that all to come together, but for good reason, because we are all about football. But sports don't stop. And we talked about how the World Cup, it's a World Cup year. So this is a busier summer than even usual. And on top of that, with the rise and how much the WNBA has grown and the way that the players have pushed to make things better for themselves, I cannot tell you. I was glued to my seat when it came to, or maybe glued to the internet, when it came to those CBA negotiations. And just, it was so inspiring to see

0: all of these players come together and have an actually functional players union that got things done, that made things better for everybody. That is not the case in a lot of these major sports leagues. It's certainly not the case in the NFL, where you and I are so entrenched. And that's why when stuff like that has now happened with Caitlin Clark and the controversy and the conversation that is dominating the news cycle right now that has to do with the WNBA, it seems so toxic and it seems so, it's so controversial, and it's not at all what I feel like the soul of this league is about, because I do feel like the WNBA, you know, if you've ever gone to a game, it's a wonderful environment, and the fans are so inclusive, and it, like, from when you're in it, you don't feel all of this toxicity, but when some of this stuff kind of breaks contain, that's when you kind of get a lot of these conversations that, you know, I watch the WNBA casually. I am not a WNBA expert, and I have some opinions, but I also, that's why I love talking to Stacey Dales, because I'm like, I respect your firsthand knowledge. She played in the WNBA. She obviously pays attention to it. These are the people that should be driving the conversation. But if you don't know what happened with Caitlin Clark this week, the Indiana Fever were playing the Phoenix Mercury. Alyssa Thomas, well, there was actually a couple hard fouls that Caitlin Clark took throughout the game, neither of which were called. Caitlin Clark exits the game early after re-aggravating a back injury, and her coach would not go so far as to say that those hard fouls had anything to do with it. However, there were some blatant, at one point, Alyssa Thomas came down on Caitlin Clark's throat as she was getting up. And we've seen that in the WNBA in the NBA, when Victor Wembanyama did a little throat punch thing. And that got, you know, a lot of attention. And there was like, you can't do this. And that wasn't called against Caitlin Clark. The league later came out, suspended Alyssa Thomas for one game, called it a flagrant two. But this was after the fact. And so then this brings up the conversation of, does the league need to do more to protect Caitlin Clark? What do they need to do so as to make this kind of whole conversation in a more go in a productive direction? And then if they don't do that, is there a conversation to be had about Caitlin Clark playing elsewhere? And Anita, I would love to get your thoughts.
1: Yeah. So like, this is an onion. There's a lot of layers here, right? We have to peel it back. So let's go level by level, right? Lover or hater, Caitlin Clark is the straw that stirs the drink for the WNBA. She just is. I'm not saying that she's the best player in the WNBA. We had, again, Stacey Dales on the show earlier. She mentioned a number of players. One would argue Diana Taurasi very well could be the best ever, who was still left off the top 30 poster. That's a story for another day. But she is a lightning rod. She has attracted an audience that now has infused 26.5% of the WNBA's earnings, which back in 2025 was $1 billion, if not more. She sells out every game. ESPN is averaging 1.2 million viewers for Fever games. And merchandise for the WNBA skyrocketed 500% when Caitlin Clark made her way into the WNBA. So there's no debate here, people. Caitlin Clark is the straw that stirs the drink. So that's level one. Let's all accept that. Level two is, why is there so much animosity against her? Is it because she is white? Is it because she is heterosexual? Is it because Nike's paying her $28 million and is giving her her own shoe? Is it a crabs in the bucket situation, which folks who don't know that phrase, I grew up in Miami, so I went fishing. If you put a bunch of crabs in a bucket, you don't have to put the lid on it, because the crabs that are trying to climb out continually get pulled down from the crabs that are in the bottom. So crabs never get out of a bucket. Okay. So is there jealousy here? I can't answer that. I was hoping that Stacey Dales could. We couldn't get to that with her. That's fine. I'm not going to sit here and pretend that I know why this type of abuse is happening against Caitlin Clark. I don't cover the WNBA. I haven't had conversations, but there's obviously an issue. We don't know what that issue is. It could be a million reasons, Carmen, right? We don't know, right? The what I feel needs to happen, because I've had this in my workspace. I played professional sports. I was a professional women's quarterback for the Miami Fury and the Florida Stingrays for 5 years down in Miami. I had preferential treatment. I played quarterback, so I was the face of the team. I went through some of this, not to the level that Caitlin Clark is going through. What needs to happen is that the WNBA and the powers of the WNBA, the Players Association, the officiating, they need to come down hard so that they have the power to stop this behavior. They need to make examples of everyone. And what's happening and why we're having this conversation, Carmen, is because it's not happening. The reason why we're sitting here talking about Caitlin Clark, and again, my Instagram and my algorithm is all about these. It's not just the season. It's last season. It's two seasons before. All the abuse that Caitlin Clark has been getting, and the calls aren't coming. And there's no protection for her with the refs, with the establishment, with those who run the WNBA. It starts with them. And if they were to start making examples of people who mistreat Caitlin Clark, because she is the golden egg for everyone, she's the reason why they have charters now. She's the reason why somebody's gone from making $80,000 a year to over 100, maybe 500,000. She's the reason why. She's the reason why they just negotiated a new TV deal. She's the reason why it's not a collective bargaining agreement. It's the Caitlin Clark agreement. So don't cut off your nose to spite your face, WNBA players. Understand who's feeding you, and it's Caitlin Clark. And so, for whatever reason why this is happening, again, that's beyond my pay grade. I don't know. But in order for this to stop, Carmen, it needs to come from the top, and it needs to come from the officials. And if it doesn't change, you know what? She should take her basketballs and say, hasta la vista, I'm going to Europe where I'm going to be paid 100 times more money. And then let's see what happens with the WNBA in the next 2 to 3 years once Caitlin Clark leaves. Because I'll tell you what, it's going to plummet again if Caitlin Clark leaves. I truly believe that.
0: I think that, again, there are multiple things that can be true in that, yes, Caitlin Clark brought all of these new eyeballs because it started in college, and like she benefited, you know, women's college basketball and the women's tournament tremendously. That carries over to the WNBA. But I think you inadvertently kind of hit the nail on the head with what some of the issues are here with the women that were already in the league saying, hey, listen, we've been putting out a really good product for a very long time. And I like, selfishly, when you get to that level in professional sports, there's so much ego involved. They're just like that's true whether it's women's sports, that's true whether it's men's sports. There is a tremendous amount of ego involved because you are at the best of the best level. You are at the level that people that so many people don't get to. So you are the best of the best at what you do in the world at this point. So there are egos involved here saying, hey, listen, we've also been putting out, like, the eyeballs wouldn't stay. At least this is their argument. The eyeballs wouldn't stay unless this was a good product all along, and we want some credit for that. And to that, I understand. And then compound that with the fact that Caitlin Clark is a superstar. There is always a target on superstars' back, and it doesn't warrant her getting injured or mistreated in that way. But I think you have a slippery slope to contend with if you are the WNBA and the establishment and the officiating, in that if you are caught giving overt special treatment to a single player, it's a vicious cycle that then increases the target on her back. And you have to get to a point, and this is where, because unfortunately, again, you talk about how these segments aren't long enough. I want us to get to a point in the WNBA where Caitlin Clark's going to take some hard fouls. She just is, given not only because she's a superstar, she's a trash talker. She's a physical player. And I love that. I absolutely love that. I think that people need to have a better understanding and conversation around the fact that women are just as capable of being physical and trash talking and having that edge to their game as anybody else. And I love that about Caitlin Clark. I don't think that's wrong, but that does come with some inherent consequences of you're going to take some hard fouls. Can we call those hard fouls in the moment, in the game, call them fairly, call them like you would for any other player, and then move on? That is where I want us to get with Caitlin Clark, because she is always going to be treated differently, as she should be, because she has done so much for the league. But we need to get to a point where it's like, you know, like it is in the men's game, like it is in the NBA. How often do we see LeBron calling for fouls on him that he doesn't get? And it's because, well, he is a superstar. Same with Steph Curry. Same with anybody else you want to talk about that is a big time player and a high profile player in the NBA. You do not want to be seen as giving preferential treatment to those guys. And sometimes that means that things don't get called. It should not mean the difference of her staying in a game and leaving a game when it comes to Caitlin Clark. And it shouldn't be over and over and over again. But we need to get to a point where it's just a little bit more uniform across the board. And she's getting treated like the way that Paige Beckers is. Love Paige Beckers. Everybody loves Paige Beckers. She's an outstanding player. She is one of the best players in the league at this point, given her young career. And how do we get to that point with Caitlin Clark? And how do we get to that point where she is treated more fairly, but not to the point where she becomes even more of a target than she is already? That's where I want us to get with the WNBA. I don't know how to get there. I think it's a very nuanced discussion. Like I said, like you said, Anita, it's an onion. There are a lot of layers here, and there are a lot of things, conflicting perspectives, issues, this, that, the other, that are all true. And that's what's hard about it. So I encourage you to kind of seek out the opinions of people like Stacey Dales, who have so much skin in the game in the sense that they've been there firsthand. They pay more attention. These are the kind of the opinions that I am looking for when I am trying to make sense of this whole situation. But I don't know, Europe, while it might pay a little bit, it might pay more, you're forfeiting a lot in endorsements, and that's where the bulk of your money is coming from, because I don't know that you have the same pull with Nike in America if you're not playing in America. So that's my only concern there as well. Unfortunately, we have to get out of this segment, but we have so much more show left. We're going to talk a little bit about the men's game, about the NBA, given the fact that they just had the draft. There's been a couple blockbuster trades, and get to our good friend Tyler Batiste, who is the managing NBA editor of The Athletic as well, in the coming minutes and segments. So you don't want to miss it. Please stick around. 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
28: 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We've been talking all show, Anita, just about how this is a busier summer than normal because we've got World Cup and we've got a lot of WNBA drama and we have Major League Baseball and yada, yada, yada. But in the midst of all of that, it's so funny because I think you and I both are so involved with the NFL, and the NFL makes a spectacle out of everything. And not to say that the NBA draft isn't a spectacle, but like it just happens in the middle of the week and you're just like, oh. Okay, the NBA draft happened. Cool. Who ended up with who and what and cool and great. And there were a lot of trades leading up to the NBA draft. There have been trades all week. It's been kind of a frenzy, and it's so funny to like compare and contrast. Like the NFL like really ramps up to the draft, and the NBA, it's like, hey, over the summer, in the deadest part of the summer, we're just gonna be like, hey, here's a draft. So I want to talk a little bit about it. We're going to get into this a little bit more with our guest, on the other side of this 30 break. But, I wanted to talk about a little bit, and probably a little selfishly, because, I live in Chicago and I grew up a Bulls fan. Mm. And they have not been relevant since the Jordan years in the 90s, which was like 30 years ago. And
30: yeah,
28: so
30: but you had Jordan.
28: We
30: had the best ever.
28: Ever.
30: You had Jordan. Carmen.
28: I tell the story.
30: Stop.
28: I tell the story all the time where I was young and I didn't totally understand how sports worked, during this time. And so I knew it was the NBA, but I thought that the B in NBA stood for Bulls because they were in the championship every year. And I was like, my little like 6-year old brain was like, well, if they're in the big games all the time, it must be their league, right? And it's like whoever just gets to play them. So yeah, I was spoiled growing up, but since then I've had precious little to talk about when it comes to the Bulls. But I do think I really, really wanted to just give a little bit of shine to their draft this year because of the fact that I think they got a couple of really good two-way players. Caleb Wilson out of UNC with the 4th overall pick, who I think was stellar value for that range. And then Dalen Swain, a guard out of Texas, with the 15th overall pick in the first round. I think those are two really good kind of foundational pieces for new head coach Thiago Splitter, who I was also a very big fan of growing up. So I think because I liked his name, but that's neither here nor there. Mm-hmm. I really think that the Bulls, this is like a turning point. Maybe that's wishful thinking on my part, but I think that if you're looking at teams that kind of made out in the draft and significantly made themselves better, I want to give some credit to the Bulls in that way.
30: In looking specifically at the Bulls, Nets, and the T-Wolves, that three-team trade,
28: yeah.
30: I love them getting Nick Claxton.
28: I do too.
30: 27 years old, elite rim protector, runs the floor well, and can be like a defensive anchor for them. He immediately up.
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31: The pitch. Swing and a ground ball. Base hit up the middle.
0: Richie Palacios gets the wave home. Throw to the plate by Kwan is cut off. And Ryan Vallejo.

0: Rays manager Kevin Cash, take you inside the clubhouse, and check in with the guys who will bring you today's play-by-play, Andy Freed and Neil Solons.
1: One ball, two strikes. Righty on righty. The pitch. Swing and a miss. He got him. And Kevin Kelly fans Stanton, and the Yankees leave him loaded.
0: The Rays pregame show starts right now with your host, Chris Adams-Wall.
1: Hi, everybody, and welcome to the Rays pregame show. Chris Adams-Wall again is off this weekend, so Neil Solon's filling in, hosting the pregame show as the Rays get set to try and win a series against the Arizona Diamondbacks. Tampa Bay, a resounding 6-1 win in Game 1 of this set yesterday, Friday night, as Junior Caminero hit a 3-run homer in the first, and the Rays never looked back. Nick Martinez was outstanding again as the Rays rolled to their third straight win. First time they've won three in a row since they swept the Boston Red Sox. Tonight, the Rays go with a bullpen day as Andy Freed now joins me. And Andy, before we get to tonight and the bullpen day, I thought yesterday was one of the cleaner games the Rays have played, especially on the defensive end.
2: Yeah, you made a point in the first inning, and you'll hear in the pregame show I talked to Kevin Cash about your point. The play that Aranda made in the first inning was really big. If the ball drops over his shoulder, then it's 2-0, and there's a runner on and only one out. But he made the play, and as Kevin will point out, he got rid of the ball so fast that there was no chance for the runner at third, who was a very fast runner, to come in and score. It kept it at 1-0. Martinez dodged in and out of trouble throughout, and Junior had the big home run, and then later Mullins hit the home run, and the Rays blew the game open against the bullpen. But there are numerous defensive plays, and we've said this a lot over the years. The Rays can't win without really good defense, and right now they are playing some fantastic defense.
1: Yeah, last couple days, I mean, it's been run prevention at its finest, and they've scored a ton of runs. The question is, can they continue to score a ton of runs? I think everyone would like to see it done in maybe a different way today than yesterday.
2: Well, Cabrera, who we're going to see for the first time for the Diamondbacks, has a reputation of being a little bit wild. So one would think that the Rays need to force him into the strike zone. Now, if he's in the zone, he's got really good stuff. You look at his one outing, he was excellent in his one outing, but he's here because the just a bevy of injuries to their starters. You know, who knows when Corbin Burns is coming back now, and Ryan Nelson out of their bullpen. A.J. Puck is still hurt, and he's had a bit of a setback also. And Zach Gallen's not giving them what they thought this year. We'll see Merrill Kelly tomorrow. He's been one of their best, but he has had kind of an up-and-down year. So the Diamondbacks have been hovering around 500, still very much in the playoff picture in the National League. I think today what's interesting, if the Rays can get a win, they're back in first place because the Red Sox have already beaten the Yankees this afternoon.
1: Rays are certainly getting a lot of help. In terms of the Rays' pitching plans, they're doing things a little differently today, and they could because they're skipping Shane McClanahan, as I'll get to a little bit more with Adam Berry.
2: Yeah, and you'll, as you say, get into that specifically, what they're doing with McClanahan, and then Rasmussen's pushed back a day until tomorrow. So the fact that Martinez got the Rays into the sixth inning, and they used the bullpen how they wanted it to instead of how they had to. And there's a degree of pressure tomorrow on Rasmussen because the bullpen will be used today, but that's a guy they can certainly lean on. It's going to be situation to situation today. I don't think there's any master grand plan, but it was kind of nice to not have to use Brian Baker yesterday, so he's available today. Can they get enough offense? And I tell you what, I hate playing teams when they're going bullpen days. It's just going to be matchup all game long.
1: Well, hopefully it's a matchup that works for the Rays. And let's not forget, the Rays also have an off day on Monday to end this stretch of 10 in a row, and that's why they could also have Drew Rasmussen tomorrow and Nick yesterday and then go with the bullpen day today. 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Neil Solon's with you at Tropicana Field. We are getting set for Game 2 of the Rays and Diamondbacks on a Saturday night. It's also a Chandler Simpson bobble legs giveaway. We'll touch on all that as we go. Coming up, Andy Freed with Kevin Cash. 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
2: 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Time now to visit, as we do every day, by the manager, Kevin Cash. And Skipper, yesterday, a really solid, well-rounded victory for the Rays, 6-1. Nick Martinez gave up a run in the first inning, and I credit our intern, Austin Platt, who came out and said that was only the second game where Nick has given her up a run in the first inning this year. And they always say in baseball, the best time to get a pitcher is early, but not with Nick. What makes him unique in that sense?
8: Yeah, I mean, he's ready to go from pitch one, and he's done it, like Austin alluded to, a lot for us this year. Yesterday was a little bit different story. He gave up the homer. And then the triple by Carroll, and you're sitting there, man on third, one out, and, you know, 4-5-6 coming up. For him to navigate through that and not give up any runs, induce a lot of soft contact, was really impressive by Nick's part. So some of his biggest pitches maybe of the game needed to be made in the first inning.
2: The impact of the catch by Aranda in the first inning seemed like it maybe had a really good effect. I know the Rays played a really good game defensively, but if that ball drops in, then it's 2-0 and you're a couple of runs down. That was a fine play by Jonathan, and I think set a tone for a really good defensive night for the Rays.
8: It was. It was a heck of a play. Off the bat, I thought that was getting in. And then I give Johnny a lot of credit. He caught it and also turned around and fired it, got rid of the ball to get it to Fetty. Corbin Carroll's as fast as anybody in baseball. If he wants to take a chance right there, tagging up with Johnny working towards the outfield rather than getting behind the ball. I mean, maybe there's a play, but Johnny eliminated that by getting rid of the ball.
2: He did it terrifically well. In the fourth inning, it was first and third, nobody out, and Nick did his thing with some help by Junior at third base, whose defense does seem to be coming along. But Nick just stays so cool, it seems, from the booth. Looking down, he seems so calm in those situations.
8: He certainly does. And, you know, from my vantage point, I'm sitting there first and third, no outs. Likely, you're going to give up a run there. Let's do everything we can to prevent the guy from first from scoring. Nick saw it differently and said, I'm not going to give up anything. I'm going to get pretty nasty here. I'm going to trust the defense, make some good pitches. I mean, the you know, easy pop-ups, the soft line drives. The play Cammy made was incredible. I mean, the play before, we saw Walsey jump and just get over him to make it first and third. But Cammy's play, the reaction and how he went up on one leg to catch that ball, the extension he showed, that was huge in the moment, because not only did he prevent the run, it was another hit, and we could have been looking at first and third again.
2: Absolutely, and the Diamondbacks can score some runs, especially lately, but good defense tends to win you ball games, and it certainly helped yesterday. Offensively, against Zach Allen, it starts walk, hit by pitch, and then Junior got a second chance on a borderline pitch. My goodness, can he hit that back wall hard in center field?
8: He definitely can. And he's kind of on that little bit of a home run tear right here. He hit three the day before. It comes up, gets a hold of one. I don't even think he got that ball that good. That's just how talented and special he is, how the ball just goes off his bat. But he's seeing the ball right now really well, and we're doing a good job. Let's get on base for him, because there's a lot of damage coming.
2: You've been around this game a long time, and you've been around a lot of power hitters and streaky hitters. What is it about power guys that tends to make them streaky hitters? Junior went without a home run for a while, and then once one comes, they come in bunches.
8: Yeah, I don't know if I have the best answer as far as how that happens. I know, you know, Cammy, what impresses me most is the hit ability this shows along along with the power. A lot of times you get the big power hitter. There's a lot of swing and miss in there, a lot of strikeouts. Kenny can, he can touch everything. And sometimes that gets him in trouble a little bit. But, I mean, you look at his slash line right now. I mean, he's got to be in the, hitting the upper two somewhere, driving in runs, hitting the big home runs, seeing the ball well, and picking us up in big ways.
2: Rays went down for a little while, had the lead and held the lead, but couldn't get anything going against Zach Gallen until Cedric Mullins, who I pointed out had been taking a lot of early work and trying to get the timing right. That was his hardest ball hit this year and his farthest ball in the home run.
8: Oh, I didn't know it was his hardest ball hit, but I do give Cedric credit. He has worked. He's working himself out of some early season issues where he wasn't timed up, but, you know, he gets out there on the field or in the cage. He's really challenging himself to repeat the swing, find the timing, and then make the in-game adjustments necessary. And he made a big one yesterday for that home run to make it from 3-1 to 4-1. That had a completely different feel of that game.
2: Yes, it did. And then the Rays opened it up a little bit. A couple of notes. The Rays did not strike out at all yesterday, which is incredibly rare in today's game. First time in 13 years that had happened for the Rays, and the first time ever against the Diamondbacks that they didn't strike anyone out. What does it tell you about the Rays' approach during the game yesterday?
8: Well, we were hitting pitches that we could handle, and our decisions were probably pretty good, that we weren't expanding out of the zone. It's tough to hit balls that are out of the zone. That's where you get most of your swing and miss. So we were selective enough. Even though Gallen did a nice job of executing pitches, he did it in the zone, and we were ready for it.
2: Very much so. 6-1, Rays win. I should note, too, the bullpen was fantastic yesterday. Boozer, Kelly, Clevinger, and Kimbrell. The Rays win it to make a winner out of Nick Martinez. We'll come back, talk to Kevin about tonight right after this on the Rays Radio Network.
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2: Back here to Tropicana Field, it's the Rays and the Arizona Diamondbacks for game number 2 of this series. All right, Kevin, it is a bullpen day, and I know Cole Sulcer starts it, and while I would never presume to ask you in what order are things going to follow, but I always wonder, do you have a plan in mind, or do you just manage a game like this kind of inning to inning and see how it goes?
8: This game specifically is probably inning to inning. I mean, I'd love to see Sulcer get through the first inning and see if he's efficient enough to maybe go out back for the second inning. And somewhere around that second lefty behind Carroll, we'll look to maybe insert a right-hander because they're kind of right-handed dominant in the bottom half of their lineup. But it'll all be predicated on pitch efficiency and the score of the game.
2: All right, your lineup today has Victor Mesa Jr. hitting cleanup. Chandler's back in there at fifth. And I know it seems like you've been trying to figure out the best way to do it behind the big three. What goes through your mind when you're creating a lineup like tonight's?
8: Well, pretty simply, I thought Victor Mesa had some really good at-bats yesterday, and he smoked a couple balls. Didn't have a ton to show for it. Three or two lineouts, but pleased with the intent he's going up to the plate with. For the most part, he stays in the zone, throws strikes, and who knows, he might not even realize he's hitting fourth.
2: That's very true. Facing a guy that the Rays don't know a whole lot about, Jose Cabrera, and I ask you this from time to time, a guy that really hasn't pitched that much at AAA and only one game in the big leagues. So how do you prepare for a game like this?
8: Well, big split righty. Do not do him any favors by expanding out of the zone. Make him throw the ball over the plate. We did a good job of that yesterday. Let's continue that.
2: Kevin, thank you as always.
8: Thank you.
2: Rays manager Kevin Cash. And when we come back, Neil will have more on the pregame show as we continue on from Tropicana Field. Rays and Diamondbacks in just a little bit on the Rays Radio Network.
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5: We continue on the Rays pregame show. Again, Chris Adams-Wall is off this weekend, so Neil Solon's filling in on the pregame show, and we're joined right now by Adam Berry of MLB.com. And Adam, after yesterday's victory over the Arizona Diamondbacks, one of the more complete wins the Rays have had in what's been a very good first half.
6: Yeah, I was going to say, had Thursday's game not happened, you could have probably said that last night's was the most complete win they've had in a long time. Instead, it was the most complete win they've had in a day, because when you carry a no-hitter into the ninth inning and your franchise player hits three home runs and a couple other guys go deep, that's a pretty good game as well. But I thought last night was really impressive in all three phases as well. The pitching was good with Nick Martinez working his way out of the jams. Bullpen was pretty uneventful. Obviously, you saw power at the plate with Junior and Cedric Mullins. Saw a little bit of offense, not a lot of sustained offense, but two bursts that were good enough to get him past. And then the defense was really good, I thought, with a couple of key plays, a couple by Junior, which is really encouraging. He was really proud of that after the game. Johnny DeLuca, the first play of the game, Taylor Walls as usual. So very complete win, very good way to start the series.
5: Yeah, and Oronda over his shoulder in the first inning, I think, helped save a run and prevent it from being 2-0 before Junior did his thing. And speaking of Junior doing his thing, he's back to a 40-homer pace.
6: Yeah, wasn't there some concern from some people about the fact that he wasn't hitting enough home runs? Well, he's on pace for 40, which is pretty good as far as I'm concerned. He'd be the first player in franchise history to hit 40 home runs in two seasons, much less back-to-back. Very impressive stuff from him. You've seen him make the adjustment. Like, there were some issues with the fact that he was hitting the ball on the ground a little bit more. He's getting beat inside. He's opened up his stance a little bit. He's getting the ball in the air. When you see him pulling the ball like that, it's obviously really impressive. And when you see him hammering the ball off the batter's eye, that's a sign that pretty much everything is working as intended. He's getting the pitch he wants. He's getting his swing off. Really good to see for him. He hits the ball as hard as anybody, obviously. It's good timing for him as an All-Star finalist to kind of issue a reminder that, yes, this person probably deserves to start the All-Star game. He even issued kind of a request before the game asking for fans to come out and, you know, hit the ballot box and bring their energy for him. I'd say he's bringing enough energy on his own. That was kind of the common theme from what people said about him last night. Cedric Mullins says he brings it. Nick Martinez says he brings it on defense. He brings the energy, he brings the power, and he brings a lot of home runs.
5: Let's touch on his defense. Yeah. I looked it up this morning, and he's got a positive defensive run saved right now. He was very low for a while.
6: Very low for quite a while, and I think that's definitely been an issue since the start of the season. But kind of like last year, you've seen him gradually get better. He definitely puts in the work. You see him out there with Brady Williams, and he gave Brady the credit, actually, when we asked him about those plays last night. He said all credit goes to Brady Williams and the work that he puts in literally every day with him. I think we all remember that one day in Toronto where there was no pregame work. Nobody was on the field except Junior Caminero at third base with Brady Williams. That's kind of a testament to the way that he wants to get better there. It's taken a little bit more time. I think, what's the phrase that we hear so often? Development isn't linear. So there was some down and some up last year. There was a little down at the start of this year. Maybe he's back on the upswing now, because those were two really impressive plays. I think he said that he was going to play basketball on the leaping catch. That was pretty impressive. And then the double play, he started so quickly near the end of the game. So good signs from him defensively. You know that he wants to be a complete player, and that was a pretty good indication of it.
5: And a lot of those plays helped out Nick Martinez, who I think should be going to his first All-Star game.
6: I completely agree. He's got the third best ERA in the American League behind Cam Schlittler and Drew Rasmussen, who should also be an All-Star, in my opinion. He's been excellent. He's given them a chance to win basically every time he's taken the mound. Maybe the Detroit start is kind of the one exception. He's given up, what is it, 3 runs or fewer in 15 of his 16 starts. That's pretty good. You'll take that. He's not going to get a ton of strikeouts, but, man, he was efficient as usual. Anytime he had guys on base, he found a way to get out of jams. I think it is kind of a skill to induce soft contact, and you saw him do it in those big spots with a runner on third, less than two outs. You needed an easy out to keep the run from scoring. He got infield pop-outs all over the place. Really impressive stuff from him, and I completely agree. Definitely a deserving All-Star.
5: All right. We touched on Nick Martinez, and you brought up Drew Rasmussen, who will now start tomorrow, not today. Shane McClanahan skipped a bullpen day today, so what gives?
6: It sounds like they want to give Shane McClanahan as much time as possible, basically, to rest and manage his workload, given what he's coming back from. 2.5 seasons missed due to injuries. You knew that he was not going to go wire-to-wire throwing 5 or 6 innings every time out. They did it last year with Drew Rasmussen when they had that kind of very firm hard cap at 150 innings. I suspect they're going to see the same thing for Shane this year as far as the number of innings. Last year with Rass, they did it in a different way where they shortened him up, made him an opener, and had Joe Boyle and some others pitch behind him. Even Rass acknowledged just now that that was hard for the bullpen. That was a kind of a tough way to go about it. And, you know, he felt a little bit of stress coming in, like, okay, I have to be this good in these innings. There's just some mental stress, if not physical stress. So with Shane, they're basically just unplugging him for a little bit, giving a little extra rest. He'll come back Friday in Houston, and then he should have a little more rest before his final start of the first half. It's a good way to manage the innings. I mean, it's kind of a good news, bad news situation, where the good news is you've been healthy and you've pitched 15 times and 70-plus innings. The bad news is you can't keep doing that for a full season with hopes of pitching in October. So this is kind of keeping the long view in mind, keeping his long-term health in mind, and also this is probably a pretty good problem for them to have, keeping October in mind. If you're going to get to the playoffs, you need to have your top starters ready, available, and able to kind of work deeper into games, so this is one way to make that a possibility.
5: No doubt about that. And finally, if the Rays are to get to October, they need health. And there are a couple of guys on the position player side who appear to be on the mend.
6: Yeah, Jake Fraley unexpectedly went out for his rehab assignment today with the Florida Complex League Rays. Got a couple of at-bats as a DH. It sounds like he and Gavin Lux are going to go out to Durham Tuesday. That's a good sign. I mean, those are two big left-handed bats. I think you could probably point to kind of the skid they went through is pretty coincidentally or not around the time that Johnny DeLuca and Jake Fraley went down due to injuries. They play such a big role in the outfield and the defense out there, and especially in the lineup and the way that they're able to mix and match, not only when they're starting, but when they're available off the bench. So seems like a good sign for Fraley. Obviously, it seems like good news for Lux, who we're seeing around here rehabbing. And both of those two, you know, give it a couple of games down there, a couple of weeks maybe, and they should be up here helping the big league team.
5: Adam, great stuff as always. We certainly appreciate the extra time on this Saturday.
6: No extra rest for me, Neil. Thank you.
5: Yeah, he's not taking an extra day. Neither will I. I'll come back with more of the pregame show, wrap it up, get you set for first pitch Rays and Diamondbacks after this on the Rays Baseball Network.
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5: Welcome back to Tropicana Field. Neil Solon's in for Chris. Again, Chris's brother is getting married this weekend, so Chris is off this weekend, and he will be back with us on Tuesday. I'll join Andy Fried in a little bit as the Rays get set for Game 2 of 3 against the Arizona Diamondbacks. Tampa Bay trying to win a series, also make it 4 wins in a row. For the first time since the Rays went on that 9-18 stretch. Before that, they had a 5-game win streak that ended in New York against the Yankees. And speaking of the New York Yankees, they already have lost today to the Boston Red Sox. It's a 3rd game in a row where Boston has won over New York at Fenway Park. What it means is, with a victory today, the Rays would move into a virtual tie, percentage points ahead of the Yankees, for the top spot in the American League. If the Rays win, they would have fewer losses than the Yankees. That's why they would have that lead in percentage points. Meanwhile, one other team is playing among those in the American League East right now, and that is the Toronto Blue Jays, and they're in danger of losing a second straight at home to the Texas Rangers. Texas has a 7-4 lead over Dylan Cease and the Blue Jays, as they are now in the bottom half of the 8th inning. As far as today goes, it's a bullpen day for the Rays. Cole Sulcer will begin the game. The Rays probably will parcel the innings as best they can among up to 7 pitchers. On the other side, Arizona goes with Jose Cabrera. In just a moment, we'll come back with starting lineups and first pitch as we get set for first pitch between the Rays and Diamondbacks. Rays looking for their 6th win on this to be 10-game homestand. 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
11: Hunter Fiducia blasts one deep towards right center field, towards the Ray tank. 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
4: On deck are the voices of the Rays, Andy Fried and Neil Solons, who will bring you all the action from first pitch to the final out.
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5: Kelly in comes plate word, and a swing and a little looper. 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It's going to drop base hit. Simpson rounding third. 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